0: those higher costs.
1: It's going to affect me, but what can I do? I'm going to support local.
2: The poor get poorer, the rich get richer.
3: We can't back down to the bully, so we just have to stick it out. Hopefully that we can come to an agreement and down the road.
0: And that's a feeling that's being echoed by Moiser.
4: We just hope that they can sort these things out and get back to business as usual or close to usual.
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5: Shifting gears to some local news now. A local family is speaking out over a slow response from Ottawa police after their home in Westboro was robbed. Katie, who asked CTV News not to use her last name, says the break-in happened overnight on August 29th while she and her partner were asleep upstairs. CTV's Caitlin Wilson has more.
6: More than $20,000 worth of property was stolen, including a $13,000 bike, bags, electronics, and personal items.
7: To come into your house when you're doing one of the most vulnerable things you can do, it's terrifying.
6: Around 7:30 that morning, she says they called police, not knowing if the intruder was still there, but no one came.
7: Felt very helpless.
6: 11 hours later, police called back saying no one was available to come take a report. Instead, they took a statement by phone and only then sent forensic investigators. Later, she happened to spot some of her stolen items, leading her to Salus Supportive Housing on Scott Street, where she says police recovered some of her property.
7: They were two of my bags, but they're damaged to the point I can't use them.
6: Katie says the whole ordeal has shaken her sense of safety.
7: There needs to be accountability, and I don't think there has been.
5: When CTV News reached out for more details, Ottawa police would only confirm that they are investigating. And one person is dead after a crash involving a farm tractor near Van Cleek Hill. Emergency crews were called to Highway 34 near Ridge Road at around 9 o'clock last night. Ontario Provincial Police say the crash involved a vehicle and tractor. The operator of the tractor was pronounced dead at the scene. Investigators are looking to speak with anyone who may have seen the tractor traveling on the highway before the crash. It's a new way to join the conversation. Have your say with the CFRA talkback button on the iHeartRadio app. From the CTV Weather Center, partly cloudy overnight, a low of 16 degrees. Cloudy tomorrow, we're expecting rain throughout the day. Risk of thunderstorms as well, a high of 22, it'll feel more like 29. And then a mix of sun and clouds Thursday, 30% chance of showers, a high of 23. That is the latest from the CTV Newsroom. 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
2: It's Good News Tuesday, 7-10-10. Best dogs of all time. It can be a cartoon dog. It can be a real dog. Is it like a real, like, influential, awesome dog, like a good old boy? Or is it one of those dogs that is like, man, that's a dumb dog? Because some dogs are dumb. 7-10-10. Feel free to text it in and let us know what you see for the best dogs of all time. I'm curious about a couple of dogs from the list, for example. We'll talk about that with Uncle Bob in just a little bit. But famous dogs from things like movies and whatnot. Hooch was a text message that came in earlier on, and I don't think Hooch is on the list. So pretty slobby doggy, but we'll see. Text it in. Feel free to let us know what's going on. When I mention things like athleticism, outdoorsman, and things like that, I do assume that you immediately think the guy who collects sneakers, plays with Lego, and plays Magic the Gathering on the weekends. Ryan O'Donnell is one of the people that is so secure in who he is and what he loves. He embraces the nerd. Ryan is not outdoorsy.
3: No.
2: I'm surprised Ryan can survive an afternoon outside if the sun is shining with his Irish DNA. The reflection off of a tree would burn him. But it turns out that actually, while still not an athlete, might be an athlete, and survived a camping weekend this weekend. And made it. Ryan O'Donnell went camping in Drumheller, Alberta. Ryan, what's Drumheller known for?
3: Being the dinosaur capital of the world, Shane. That is what it is known for. It is one of the most richly densed or packed places for fossils and paleontological discoveries that you can find anywhere on the planet. Some of the coolest fossils that have ever been found have been found all throughout Alberta, and yeah, I got to go for the first time since I was a child.
2: Do you know you can't own dinosaur bones in Canada if you find them?
3: They are legally protected as their own sort of, I learned this in the museum, they have legal rights.
2: Yeah.
3: So you cannot take them outside of Alberta.
2: No, the government keeps them.
3: Yeah.
2: So if you find a dinosaur bone, if they decide that it doesn't have significance, they will give it a number, they will archive it, and they might give it back to you, but you don't own it. You're not allowed to sell it. You're not allowed to trade it. You're not allowed to give it away. And if they ever say that, oh, that's the finger for the Fingersaurus, that you have to send it back to them. Fossils in Canada are usually American fossils because in America, when you find stuff, it's yours. And so when I say fossils in America, I don't mean the politicians. I actually mean bones in the ground. But here's the thing is that in Canada, like, the government owns everything. Like, they own everything that's under the ground. You get nothing. That's its own separate conversation. But the bones are cool. And tell me about the Tyro Museum.
3: The Tyro Museum is just kind of like, oh. When I was a kid and I went to the Tyrell Museum, I thought it was the coolest place on earth. As an adult, I think it's one of the coolest places on earth. It is just this archive of knowledge, of understanding, and of, like, genuine, I would, like, almost say they're miracles of what they were able to find. There's this, the Black Beauty, as it's called, is this massive T-Rex fossil that was found by a high school student just walking along the Red Deer Riverbed and found this almost perfect T-Rex fossil that had been stained black by the minerals in the soil. You know, there's that kind of thing there. It teaches you how they're able to date things, and also you'll look in through a little display case, and it'll say this thing you're looking at here is 505 million years old. It's an organism, and it's half a billion years old. And it's just a wonder. And then of course, because it's dinosaurs, it's also just it's just cool as heck. It's just so cool to see all those amazing exhibits and have some fun.
2: Long weekend camping. Mm-hmm. So you did go in the land of the hoodoos, and you did enjoy your weekend this weekend. Seeing the museum was one of them. And how was the camping?
3: Well, so this is the thing, Shane. I thought the museum was going to be my only highlight, but I was so unbelievably wrong. Over the last couple of weeks, I'm sure you've started to notice this a little bit. At night, the wind's a little bit colder.
2: The mornings, yeah.
3: The mornings, there's a chill in the air. You can't quite go out with just a t-shirt and be sure that you're going to be fine all day. T-shirt and pants, I should clarify.
2: Thank you.
3: I was waiting for it. Look, fall is around the corner, and in Alberta this last weekend, it was fall. Like, it was freezing. It was 12 degrees, pouring rain.
2: Ryan, what's your favorite season?
3: Fall.
0: Fall.
3: Fall. I love fall. I love it so much. But here's
2: autumn?
3: The thing, Shane. Oh, autumn. Yeah, autumn's there, but
2: it's
3: just sensitive. Fall. The thing with fall, though, is like, I like to think of it, it's a 75% indoor and the rest is spent outdoors. Like that indoor time, you're listening to a good record, you're drinking a nice cup of coffee, you're just enjoying being all cozy, looking out the window, it's all beautiful because the trees, love it. And you're not sweating. Love it. But the time you spend outside, the falling leaves, the smell, the kind of cool air, it's just comforting to me. I love it. It sounds like a John Denver song when I'm outside in the, you know, like that's it. That's the feeling.
2: Really?
3: But even I can admit that I don't really want to spend more than that time outside because it gets cold. But this camping trip, Shane, I was forced to spend all of the time outdoors.
2: Yeah.
3: The campfire was not a nice addition to the night, Shane. It was a necessity to prevent hypothermia.
2: Were you tenting?
3: We had a cabin. We had a cabin.
2: That's not camping.
3: It wasn't a bit. Yeah, I don't. I'm a princess. Okay, I'm not. Like, I'm not going to pretend. Look, you got me outside.
2: Hey, Noah, you're going to want to clip that out for later. We're going to make.
3: Yeah, you
2: we're
3: are.
2: Gonna make use of that comment.
3: You are. But the thing is, Shane, driving up to Drumheller, we almost canceled and booked into a hotel instead. We're like, but instead we decided to stick it out and just see. And I still
2: you roughed it out in a cabin.
3: Yes, in a cabin. But we cooked all of our food on a barbecue in the pouring rain, barbecuing Spam while the wind was splashing in my face.
2: Oh, that's smart.
3: Delicious, by the way.
2: Yeah.
3: Staying out late, freezing with blankets on, huddled around the fire. We still played games. We still listened to great music. We still had amazing chats. And I just came to really appreciate, you know what? I need to embrace fall as more than this because fall looks different, Shane, across this country. You know, in Toronto, you get the crisp, colorful, and like mild weather. It's pretty perfect. I would say definitely it's kind of the same with Ottawa, but you get the red trees, right, on Parliament. Like Ottawa in fall, I think is
2: Quebec,
3: the most beautiful
2: Gatineau,
3: place in the world.
2: Chelsea?
3: Yes.
2: Mind blowing.
3: Stunning. Windsor, it's basically just summer until it's winter because there as it gets for us. And Victoria, well, it's Victoria. It just starts raining, but they stay green until, you
2: it's
3: know.
2: It's always beautiful in
3: January.
2: Victoria.
3: It's always beautiful. And you may be thinking, oh, well, the weather's still nice here. My dad texts me, 22 and in the pool today, son. Wish you were there. Thanks, Dad. Well, it's coming. The Alberta weather, Shane, and to the rest of Canada, it's coming. It's going to be 15 degrees and raining in Victoria this weekend.
2: Mm.
3: 20s and rain all over southern Ontario. So my advice to thee is, even if the weather might suck, go outside and enjoy it. There is enjoyment to be had in every season in this wonderful country.
2: I think you lost the plot. It's good news Tuesday, Ryan. Not bad news Tuesday. Noah, I owe you $5. We had a bet that somewhere in here there was going to be pumpkin spice. So
3: I didn't say pumpkin spice. I said
2: I know,
3: a nice
2: that's
3: drink.
2: Why I owe him $5.
3: Oh, nice. I thought that. Oh, that's very good. Very good.
2: Good news Tuesday. There you go. The museum, worth it. First-hand experience. Awesome. Yep. Museums do get better. As we get older, I love that. Okay, how do we de-stress? It is Good News Tuesday. I know everyone's feeling a little bit tight. As routines are changing. Kids are back to school. All this stuff happening. De-stressing, learning next.
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1: Are you stressed? Well, it's interesting, actually, because we're going to talk about being stressed. We probably should talk about what is stress and how it lands in our lap, how to de-stress with help from Edmonton. Doctor, Associate Professor, Department Chair, Psychology at Concordia University of Edmonton, Director of the Nature Meaning in Life, the NMIL.ca, which is a great place to connect, research lab. Dr. Holly Ann Passmore is here. De-stressing. Let's talk about stress then first. What is stress? How does it land? Because I think of things like here on the show recently, we've been talking about overwhelm. We've been talking about burnout. The stories of things that stress us, whether they actually are not stressors, but rubber snake. Not really a threat, but we think it is.
2: Yeah, really great question. Stress is really an interesting one because it's not actually stress that's bad for us, that's bad for our well-being, that is bad for your physical health. It's how we view it, but it's also how much we think we can deal with it. So if you think, wow, this is really exciting, or yeah, okay, I got a lot going on, and that's okay, and that's exciting, it can be the exact same thing, but another time if you're thinking of it as, whoa, this is stressful, that's when the negative comes in. So a lot of it is how people approach it. Certainly this aspect of, and I think we're all, anybody in academia at the moment is feeling overwhelmed because it's beginning of semester, but I think everybody, just the world is a busy, overwhelming place with a lot of really negative stuff happening, particularly depending on where you live.
1: So that leads me to exposure, I suppose, is that I went through a thing around stress and you as the, the psychology person that you are, things were good. I had the good vibes, like things were good. But I started to ask myself the question, like, am I learning here? Am I growing or am I insulating? And I started to look at that and I think I might have been insulating. What I started to do was take on some fun projects and some new things and moved, and I purposefully inserted a bunch of change and stress into my life. And I got to tell you, I feel better today. I'm pretty sure I had built myself a bubble and kept all the inconvenient out. I'm not sure I was actually de-stressed.
2: Certainly moving is just a stressor for pretty much everybody. I think that on one hand, and I can think of actually a few students who've probably done this, just and non-students, of, yeah, that aspect of I'm just cutting out everything in my life, just avoiding, right? And the danger in doing that is that when something comes, you never learn how to deal with it. So if something comes up that you do need to deal with, you don't have any resources or any practice. At the same time, it's a balance, right? I think it's important to go through one's life and thinking, you know, I don't actually need this stressor in my life, or I don't really need this in my simplifying your life. I don't really need this. This really isn't that important to me. I'm going to dump it. And that is a really important thing because I think too much of our lives today are filled with unnecessary stress, unnecessary stuff, unnecessary, aspects of social media or things coming in or commitments even that, you know, we might kind of step back and think, I don't actually want to do that. Why did I say yes? And so thinking about it before you say yes to everything.
1: I call it jobs. We have too many jobs. And we take on more jobs and they're dumb jobs. Like they really are dumb jobs. Like we don't necessarily need a Snapchat as a job or checking in on Facebook as a job, but here we are doing it consistently, yeah. Right? Like, so we have all these things that are in front of us. We pile it on. It's almost like the internet has taught us that we need to have a side hustle. We need to be busy, and the busiest bodies win the race, which is, I think a real thing that we might not realize, but it's kind of like that behavior creep. I just made that up, but it's like our behavior sort of creeps, right? We drift a little bit.
2: Yes. And I love that aspect, what you were saying. This is so right on. This is so bang on, Shane. This aspect that we feel we have to be busy. We have to be in the know. We have to be checking. And one of the areas I'm just starting in this particular area of research, certainly I've been doing research on well-being for a lot of years though, but is looking the aspect of we don't know how to be bored anymore. And that's a really bad thing. Boredom leads to creativity. It leads to just a sense of being. And we don't, and this odd thing that we have nowadays of, oh, I'm so busy. Well, that's really not good. I mean, I would suggest, and I do this when I'm, you know, getting talks in person, and I say, okay, you don't really have to put your hand up for this because I don't really want to know. But how many people take their cell phone to the bathroom? And pretty much you can see almost everybody going to put their hand up. Like, there's something wrong with our society that we can't, like, how long does it really take to go to the bathroom? There's something wrong with our society that we can't be bored, that we don't know how to just be for 3 minutes, 2 minutes at a time. And that's a huge detriment to people's well-being.
1: Yeah.
2: That is lots of practices to help people break that habit.
1: Yeah. I will confess that I did a study a few years ago, and if you listen to the show and for a long time, you might have heard this story, but I did a sort of a retreat. It was a very soulful retreat. It was a week, no phones for the week. Like, you could have kept it, but they asked you to hand it in. And so I was listening to Snoop Dogg, Gin and Juice, when I arrived. I only found that out when I left, because when I got in the car, the music started, right? So there was no stimulation. There was no music, no TV. I mean, we had music because part of the retreat had some dancing and fun play and stuff like that, but we didn't have music around. And the alarm clock in the morning, which was tuned to a radio, local radio station, would play whatever they were playing on the radio in the morning. And it was so amazing to hear it for the first time because the stimulation went away. The thing that I learned though was that I had plans on backup plans on plan D, E, and F on how if anything went wrong in my life or my business, that I had people there to cover it off. And for 7 days, I was going to be incommunicado. Well, 7 days later, do you want to know how many voicemails and text messages I had when I got back? None. Like, the false sense of purpose that I had built, that I was so important that the world was going to stop if I was unavailable for 7 days. It was shocking. Right? It was shocking to think. And so, but we do that. We tell ourselves like, oh, it's so important. I got to be there. I got to reply now. You don't. By the way, as I learned. And yeah, it's a good thing.
2: It's a fantastic thing. And I think we are so, you know, people, I'm so sorry for the delay in responding. And it's like, it was an hour and a half. Like, that's fine. And you know, that false sense of purpose, exactly. You know, I think of Psalm 63. I didn't grow up with cell phones. We didn't grow up with, we managed to get through life not being in touch with somebody all the time. And it is pretty interesting. It's very humbling, like you say, to go away and to come back and to realize, wow, somebody else really could fill my seats. It or fill my shoes. Of course it's important that we have a sense of purpose in life, a sense of meaning in life. And the best definition actually really comes from Frank Martella, who's one of the world's leading researchers in meaning in life. Also super nice guy, I know Frank. He's from Finland. But it's about meaning in life or purpose in life. Meaning in life comes from doing things that are meaningful to you in a way that make you meaningful to other people.
1: Well, I'm going to get you to hold that thought because I want to find out. How do we de-stress? That's stress, whether it is real stress, like lots going on at work, kids are busy, blah, blah, blah. But we also create that, right? Like, we can say no to the activities. We can get help with the activities. So what if the stress is it actually stress that we've manufactured? And then how do we look at this and how do we de-stress? I have a sneaking suspicion it might involve going for a walk. We're coming back more here with Dr. Holly Ann Passmore, Shane Hewitt, and The Night Shift.
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0: to modify it slightly, but you can still do these things. Like, I probably wouldn't play G.I. Joe trashes Barbie's house anymore like we did as children. Yeah, that's what we did. G.I. Joe with a kung fu grip at that point.
1: Wow, that's a throwback. Very good.
0: Yeah, I know. But those little tiny things, and it's one of the things that's really changed, and it sounds so changed my life, but it really has changed my life. And for me, I bring that into my courses when I'm teaching. That can we just add a little bit of silliness during the day? Here's a really simple thing for people to do that everybody rolls their eyes at, and then they go and try it. It's like, wow, that's actually kind of cool. Is sneak up on yourself in the mirror first thing in the morning. You can do like sideways. You can do it from the bottom and just like, bleh, like just do some weird. It's like 10 seconds of hilariousness first thing in the morning changes how your day goes. I would challenge people to give that a try.
1: Oh, that's a great idea. I am going to try that. NMIL.ca. It's the research lab that Dr. Holly Ann Passmore does. And it's interesting because they took a bunch of participants in a study and they took them to nature, and the impact of nature was different. Yes, I think the playful part is if you can't find the playful, find the creation, find the awesomeness in all things, you will benefit more if it's not human built than if it's nature driven, according to the research that they're doing. So this is how you de-stress. Step one, have a little bit of fun. And if you shoot somebody with a rubber band, blame it on Dr. Holly Ann Passmore. And why not? And then you can sidestep any responsibility in life. And isn't that the point? I would say. Very good.
0: I love that.
1: Well, let us know how it goes and keep in touch, because I think right now, generally with the massive tsunami of international hard info that we're constantly hearing, and when people are seeing the prices of things at the grocery store, those all make us feel very uncomfortable. And if we can have a few more minutes to remind ourselves that, yeah, there's some fun stuff here, I think that's great. Holly Ann, thank you very much for this.
0: Shame. This just was a lot of fun.
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0: Adams Tuesday, 7-10-10. Keep the good news coming in. Thanks so much for that. Best dog ever, best good old boy was how we started the show tonight. We're going to talk to Uncle Bob coming up here in a little over half an hour, 45 minutes from now. We're going to talk to Uncle Bob. He's got the list of the best dogs ever. And so we'll get to that. The best dog is the dog you're with. Aw, bringing the philosophy heat. We've got a couple more. We've got a couple more lassies on the list. We did get another littlest hobo. You're going to have to wait and find out what is the official list. Also, in case you missed conversations earlier, we talked about with Vass Bednar, it's going to be on the podcast, the Google Maps thing that MapQuest, old school MapQuest, refused to put Lake America on their map. And it caused them to be the number one app on the App Store for people to do that. And this is interesting to me. Perspective that gets texted in. And I always love to hear your perspective. Here's one text, comes from Toronto. It says, "This is pure fantasy. Nobody is avoiding Google Maps." Interesting, right? So just to be clear, like, we had somebody on who's, you know, an expert in this, plus the stats are the stats. Very next text message. Remember, this is pure fantasy. Nobody's avoiding Google Maps. Very next text message. "Thanks, Shane, for this piece about MapQuest and Google's Maps. I won't be using Google Maps going forward." But it just goes to show, like, when we just assume, we can't assume these things. You can't assume that a map is just a map. In today's world, it's surveilling where you go. You can't assume that because you don't care, that other people don't care. It's quite amazing. It's so telling. 7-10-10, it's one of the reasons why I love your text messages. Feel free to send those in. And go. I've also got called a downer today, on the text line, which is interesting. I think that was about kids going back to school. I don't think it was a downer. It's just celebrating life. It's real life. It's Deb Hutton. She's amazing. Did a great job. All right. In case you missed it, as a tour around the iHeart Talk Radio Network, some of the different conversations that did happen on the radio, on the app today that you can grab in podcast form. Let's start in a conversation with Patricia Bull, 580 CFRA in Ottawa. Sarah Austin was the guest, and they talked about new report for calls for online harms. The greatest threat to youth today of all the threats.
1: Parents and kids have been left to manage this all on our own. You know, there's no other product that's put on the market that's made available to our kids, whether it's food, medicine, toys, or even pajamas. So don't have to pass basic safety standards. And if they make our kids sick, if they cause an injury, or worst case, cause a death, those products are recalled. But those standards haven't applied to the tech industry. And we've seen now, you know, the data is very alarming in this Raising Canada report that we've just issued. Kids are exposed, as you said, from infancy all the way through adolescence, whether it's AI chatbots that are in toys and kids' nurseries that are engaging in wildly inappropriate conversations with our kids about sexual content or how to use matches and knives, to the AI chatbots that are in our family cars that can be saying totally inappropriate things to our kids' school devices. You just talked about kids going back to school, and you know we're all, I think, facing the real challenges right now of AI adoption happening at a really, really rapid rate. And this isn't just technology is a bad thing. We realize that this is a part of modern society. We want our kids to be, have the future-ready skills that they need to be successful. But this is all happening in a totally unregulated environment, and it's really critical that our parliament catch up with jurisdictions like Australia and other countries around the world and pass the new Safe Social Media Act that was just tabled in June and protect our kids in the digital world.
2: We really did, a lot of us, you know, put this tool in kids' hands that had almost unlimited access to all kinds of nefarious stuff. It was not AI at the time so much as it was the social media, the interactions, and what, you know, you could search on the internet. And we kind of said, all this stuff is on there, but just use your common sense. And you know, we assume you're smart enough that you're not going to dip into any of that. And here you go. Here, mm-hmm. It's right in front of you. And it seems just really naive in some ways. I mean, are parents better educating themselves on how to navigate this now? Before we get to what you'd like to see happen at a government level, Do you think we're more aware now?
1: I think we are aware. I think the conversation has changed drastically in the past few months, let alone the past year, whether it's through the thousands and thousands of lawsuits that are happening in the U.S., here in Canada, and all around the world. This, you know, we're having this moment of global reckoning about the role that technology has played in our kids' lives.
0: 580 CFRA Ottawa, Patricia Bowl, and her podcast is available on the iHeart app. Protecting Kids Online, Jerry Agar in Toronto, News Talk 1010, Francis Sims the guest, Humber Polytechnic's head of the School of Clean Energy and Associate Dean in the Faculty of Applied Sciences and Technology. They chatted about AI in the classroom.
3: It's a really huge problem. Yeah, and I think it starts with the fact that students are overwhelmed. Many of them are also working or doing other things outside the classroom, and there's a lot of assignments and a lot of assessments these days. Ever since we hit COVID, the kids were working at home, studying at home, we noticed an uptick in just the amount of work that they had to submit in the class. And then along comes AI, and AI helps you to kick that can down the road, right? You can worry about the problem later. It's tempting in the beginning to get AI to read that paper instead of you reading first. And so what we see is that when the students are stressed and overwhelmed and they're still under that deadline, it's easy to turn to a solution like AI to help them.
4: Okay, but Gordon Solomon in her column tells of the story of one student last fall. She calls her Taylor. Undoubtedly, that's not her name. But she decided to do, the professor decided to do, an oral exam. The oral defense began with my giving Taylor a copy of the essay to consult as she wished. She kept telling me that the answers to my questions were in her notes. I kept telling her, with, I'm sorry to say, decreasing gentleness, that the answers to my questions were in her essay, but she just was drowning. She clearly hadn't read the thing.
3: Yeah, and so like we see this a lot with especially courses as students are sort of getting more senior in the program. The courses tend to have big projects near the end. And if you don't have it set up where you're checking in with the students in some sort of way that's like an oral check-in or something like that, you can find yourself as a professor, and I've had this situation myself, where you're at the end of the course and they submit the product, right? Whatever it is they did, maybe a paper or maybe some sort of coding exercise or something they built, you know. And you ask them to jump into it and ask them questions about what they did, and they have a very hard time doing it. And I remember the professor in this article said, well, she was hard for her to tease out whether or not the student was just uncomfortable doing the oral piece or didn't have any understanding. But we see that all the time, because if you're using AI along the way, and you're not actually reflecting or interacting with it or actually creating anything yourself, then you have no idea what it builds at the end. That's just the way it is.
0: There you go. In case you missed it, including conversation with Jerry Agar, News Talk 1010 Toronto. One other, since it's Good News Tuesday, just worth noting, if you go to ctvnews.ca in Winnipeg, the headline is, family believed the girl was a goner before they rescued her from the Red River. So incredible good news story to be found there on ctvnews.ca. 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
16: Good evening, I'm Ryan Knowles. Cloudy out there, 17 degrees. Your full forecast is coming up. First, your top stories. Prime Minister Mark Carney addressing the nation today as Canada's retaliatory tariffs come into effect on a wide range of American goods. The PM warning tough times ahead, but said that the alternative would be far worse. CTV's Mike LeCouture has more.
11: The Prime Minister went back to Confederation, saying U.S. expansionism is what brought this country together. And Mark Carney called on Canadians to come together again.
12: Our tariffs are necessary to protect our workers, protect our companies, and our communities.
11: Canada has imposed dollar-for-dollar tariffs on billions worth of U.S. imports, targeting Republican states. 50% duties are now in place on things like steel and aluminum, but also golf clubs and perfume. While things like cheese, carpets, and large appliances are being hit with 25% tariffs. Carney acknowledged the economic pain, but underlined his plan.
12: Development and diversification, not denial, waiting to go back to some good old days, and not continued dependence.
16: In response to the counter-tariffs, Donald Trump says he will expand the scope of American levies, ban the import of certain Canadian goods like alcohols, dairy products, and motorcycles, and also bar Canadian-origin products from U.S. government contracts. Meantime, while Canadians are bracing for tariffs on both sides of the border to raise the cost of many goods, there is uncertainty about when consumers will begin to see prices rise. Sylvain Golsay is EY Canada's national trade leader. He says it will vary from business to business as many have stocked up on American products before Canada's counter tariffs came into effect.
15: So maybe there's a period of time where Canadian shoppers won't necessarily see a significant price increase right away. But if these counter tariffs stick and they're in place for some time, presumably the inventory will be exhausted and new inventory, meaning goods subject to those tariffs, are now being imported and become the new inventory. And then those goods might attract higher prices.
16: He also noted that price hikes will depend on whether and how long businesses are willing to absorb the added costs from tariffs. In other news, a potentially record-breaking phenomenon is brewing in the Pacific Ocean, with the UN Weather Agency warning about the so-called Super El Nino. It's bringing both droughts and flooding, and the extreme weather could continue into next year. Here's CTV's John Venevalli Rao with comment from Environment Canada senior climatologist David Phillips.
17: El Ninos are a natural climate pattern. They happen every 2 to 7 years when tropical Pacific waters heat up more than usual as trade winds weaken. This one happening as global average sea surface temperatures hit record highs. And El Ninos usually don't peak until November or December, prompting this warning from the UN's Weather Agency.
18: It may be stronger than anything since our monitoring began.
17: Scientists worry the El Nino will lead to 2027 being the hottest year on record. El Ninos can cause extreme droughts in some parts of the world, torrential rain in others. For Canada, it can bring about a warmer winter.
19: We're going to see less snow, more rain in the west, and that will lead to problems in the springtime, earlier forest fires, more drought.
16: The El Nino is forecast to stick around until February. And Ottawa police say a person has been charged after they crashed into the water at Moody's Bay last week. It happened early Friday morning at the corner of Walkley Road and Riverside. It appeared a vehicle crashed into a pole before entering the river. Bystanders rescued the driver and passenger. Police say alcohol is believed to be a factor in the crash, adding the driver refused a breath test. They are now charged with failure or refusal to comply with a demand under the criminal code. It's a new way to join the conversation. Have your say with the CFRA talkback button on the iHeartRadio app. From the CTV Weather Center, partly cloudy overnight, low of 16 degrees. Cloudy tomorrow, rain expected throughout the day. A risk of thunderstorms too, high of 22. It'll feel like 29. And then mix of sun and clouds on Thursday. Slight chance of showers, a high of 23. That is the latest from the CTV Newsroom. I'm Ryan Knowles. 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
14: Mr. Sunshine, Matt Gurney is here with us. Good News Tuesday, Matt. Bring me some, I have good news. You can go to readtheline.ca and subscribe to Matt's things. And I found out about Matt's writing because it emails me. Fancy. Imagine that, waking up in the morning, first thing, cup of coffee, and there's Matt Gurney for you. That's a gift, Matt.
15: This was honestly what I always aspired to.
14: Yeah, really?
15: Join me for coffee? Everybody wakes up in the morning and it says, bam, there I am.
14: It's a piece that you and I have touched on over the years that we've been chatting on the radio, Matt. It's a piece about the way that I'll phrase it my way and then you can do it your way, is that all Trump has done is exposed and taken advantage of existing fissures and fractures in Canadiana, politics, society, mentality, laziness, complacency. And so really this is a Canada problem. This is not really a Trump problem. There's just a really opportunistic guy who's trying to split it apart. Okay. Now do your thing.
15: You know what? I don't disagree with a lot of that. I would probably be a little, more aggressive, than you are, just in the sense of, I think Trump, like, we do have to kind of acknowledge the fact that he actually has genuinely created some problems of his own. Like, he is not a completely reactive person. He has definitely caused and created problems. And, you know, in some ways revealed problems in the United States. But I think to your bigger point, I think you're accurate here. I would probably just tweak it a little bit to put some of the onus on him. Like, we definitely have problems with Trump that we would not have under your generic baseline other United States president. But most of the problems we have in this country, and this is what my column is about, actually have nothing to do with Donald Trump. And most of the problems we have in Canada are, you know, made in Canada problems, and in theory should have made in Canada solutions. So I was in the U.S. last month for some family stuff, and I was in two U.S. cities. I was in Chicago and Detroit. And, you know, your listeners, who are like the smartest people in the world, that's why they tune in, they'll probably remember that Detroit does not have a reputation as being like an urban paradise. Detroit downtown is in like measurably better shape than Toronto, Ottawa, Calgary. Those are the, oh God, I mean, don't even get me started on Windsor. Like, these are the Canadian cities I've been in, recently. In terms of major cities, I have, oh, Halifax, I would add. Halifax, Toronto, Ottawa, and Calgary.
14: Sudbury, strangely enough, was also not great.
15: Of the ones I just mentioned, I thought Halifax was probably in the best shape. But I don't think any of the Canadian cities I just mentioned are currently as clean as downtown Detroit or the other city I was in recently, which was Chicago. So I know what the response to this is going to be. People are going to go, yeah, but like, they have so many murders every year. Gurney's a moron. He just wants U.S. crime. No, I don't. Like, I'm very happy not having the gang problems that underwrite the very high murder rate in many large U.S. cities. And I'm also very happy to not have the same kind of sort of racial political history as the United States, which also continues to animate their problems today. But here's the thing. Chicago and Detroit have always been more violent than Toronto. But they didn't used to be cleaner. Toronto used to be cleaner. What did we get wrong? And I think, you know, we're in a very frustrating moment. At least I find it very frustrating where, you know, I want to talk about problems we have with the United States. And I think we've got problems with the United States. And I want to talk about problems we have in this country because God knows I think we have problems in this country. And I'm having a really hard time finding people who agree with me that both of those things are true.
14: It's interesting because they intersect, right? I mean, that's where my existing fissures and fractures sort of goes, is that, so this is where it starts to intersect. If you look at Victoria, Vancouver, you know, post-pandemic, there's been an awful lot of different sort of foot traffic and, you know, folks that are going through things, wandering around, especially downtown Ottawa, in the Byward Market and stuff like that. Like, it's been substantially different. But all the things, the cost of living and all these bits and pieces that intersect to get there, like our cost of living pre-recent tariffs, is a Canadian problem that was created by Canadians that got us to this place where somebody else thinks that we're vulnerable. I mean, the fact that we're, that a president of another country thinks that we're vulnerable, that was not his fault for the last 15 years, Matt.
15: No, the United States is exploiting weaknesses in our society, and most of those weaknesses are our fault. And I find it very frustrating, because, you know, I'm someone who is a proud Canadian who has raised a family here and, God willing, will continue to. But, you know, in the last, you know, honestly, for my entire lifetime, one of the real problems trying to get anything fixed in this country has been this just sort of reflexive inability to take fair criticism by Canadians, where you go, wow, I don't think it's good that this person died on a stretcher in a hallway at the hospital, and some guy looks at you and goes, what, you want U.S.-style healthcare? You want to go bankrupt because you need healthcare? No, I just want Canadian healthcare to be better. And why is that such a missing ingredient in Canadian public policy? Not how we compare, but just, could we be better?
14: Yeah, the notion of just be grateful is ridiculous, right? Like, just be grateful you have healthcare. You know, it's not free healthcare, though. We pay for the healthcare. Are we getting return on our investment, I think, is the accurate question.
15: And we aren't. And I mean, and this isn't really actually even a debate anymore, except for the people who are completely up their own bums about this. I mean, this is something that's tracked across a whole slice of OECD or G7 or G20 comparators, and Canada's bad. Like, our healthcare system delivers below average results for above average costs. And this isn't actually a debate. But people go, oh, hey, you just want American privatized healthcare. No, I mean, I would be cool with like French healthcare or Japanese healthcare or Australian healthcare. They're all better at it than we are. Why don't we talk about them? Why, when we talk about the fact that, you know, public safety and also just basic quality of life has eroded in many of our cities, why am I going to guarantee you that someone's going to show up in my inbox with one cherry-picked stat from 1 year to insist that actually it's fine? Or it was worse under Stephen Harper. Like, what is it about Canadians where we have such an incredibly difficult time looking around and being like, we're very lucky to live in a country that is this good. Here is a short list of things that could be better. In many cases, were better, used to be better. So let's go out and fix them. Why are we so allergic to that as Canadians?
14: Oh, looking in the mirror is hard, Matt, and it's easier to blame someone else for our problems. I think you're right. The question really comes down to is, how did we get here and what is the state of things? The fundamental part of it is somebody else sees an opportunity because that's how they see it. They see it as weakness. They see it as ineffective. They see it as convoluted. Now, the thing that's in our favor is that American politicians have a history of underestimating and not doing their research. We've seen it. We're seeing it happen around the world right now, let alone in our own situation too. And I love the fact that Canada's coming together and doing all those things. And that's great. Interprovincial trade, that's great. Interprovincial trade, as an example, should have happened decades ago, right?
15: I mean, the amount of 150 some odd years ago. We're a country. That's the point.
14: I'm going through medically. Here's both things coming together. So I had old surgeries on my elbow and my shoulder in Alberta. You know how hard it is to get, like, the nerve test doctor that I saw last week here in Ottawa for my elbow still doesn't have access to my old surgery docs from Alberta. Like, and so they're starting from scratch and spending more time on it. That's wild. How is that even a thing?
15: Alberta, there be dragons, right? Like, we've never heard of it. I mean, look, I've been having a hard enough time getting my healthcare records ported from one hospital in the city of Toronto to another one. So don't get me started on other provinces. But look, one of the things I did was I asked some of my colleagues of mine who are pollsters at Ipsos to pull this year's and then some recent past year's issues, polls. What are the issues that worry you the most? What are the issues that are holding back your quality of life? What are you the most concerned about in Canada? And what you find overwhelming consistency is that the list doesn't change. It's healthcare, jobs, economics, cost of living.
14: Throwback Thursday, exact same every week.
15: Yeah. And almost all of the issues are entirely within our own control. These are things that we in Canada could fix in Canada for Canadians, and we haven't.
14: Wow. Number one top line expense in Canada is taxes. So are they giving you back what you are paying is the big question, and that's a big conversation we're starting next week here on the show. Matt Gurney, readtheline.ca. Subscribe to it. It's great. Thank you, Mr. Sunshine.
15: Thank you.
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0: Toto, Snoopy, and Balto.
1: I'm going to agree with you here. I'm going to agree with here where you're going to put this next Canadian one.
0: I'm assuming you mean the Littlest Hobo.
1: Mm-hmm.
0: So Littlest Hobo, kick Rin Tin Tin out. Littlest Hobo, near great.
1: Well, I was going to say, I would even maybe put Littlest Hobo in great, because Littlest Hobo was basically the Canadian version, albeit a decade or so later, of Lassie, right?
0: Yeah.
1: Like, if Lassie's doing that and saving people every week, shouldn't the Littlest Hobo be under great category? Jeez, listen to my voice.
0: Hachiko is near great, and you know what's not there? Two of them.
1: Okay.
0: Marmaduke.
1: Oh, Marmaduke.
0: Greatness in Marmaduke. And then just below Marmaduke, Clifford, the big red dog.
1: Oh, Clifford the big red dog. Oh, yeah. See, there, and this is, when you put out a list like this, it starts the controversy. Or, sorry, controversy. I prefer that pronunciation. I never found Marmaduke funny, but I still read it in the comics every week.
0: Yep.
1: In what they used to call, I think they were called newspapers?
0: Ooh, that's a relic.
1: Clifford the Big Red Dog. I mean, that's a recent movie that I think that should be in there too. Although
0: Clifford is average. I would give Clifford average, but Marmaduke is above average. I gotta tell you, Bob, I feel better off for this conversation.
1: Oh, good.
0: Do you know why?
1: You're a dog guy and I'm not, so yeah. I should cede to you here on this. But
0: best thing about this whole list?
1: Yes.
0: No cats.
1: Meow.
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1: Three things we learned today, Shane Hewitt and the Night Shift. Ryan O'Donnell's in Calgary. I'm Shane Hewitt. I'm in Ottawa. And we talked about dogs off the top of the show. The best dogs of all time. We learned a lot from Uncle Bob there just recently on the show. If you missed it, it's going to be on the podcast. The best dogs of all time. Earlier in the show, Ryan, I got a message from Nick. It said Sergeant Stubby. And I said, I don't know who Sergeant Stubby is. He's a historical hero. Look him up. Well, it's an American war hero dog.
2: Oh, okay.
1: 1915 to 1926, claims the online thing.
2: Oh, yes.
1: The unofficial mascot of the 102nd Infantry Regiment. Yeah.
2: That's so cool. This is the like one of the trench running dogs, right?
1: I think so. Yeah, the catching a spy, detecting poisonous gas, alerting searchers to wounded men, all that stuff. And there's actually been movies. There's movies made about Sergeant Stubby.
2: As there should be.
1: Animated movies. So, American War Hero. Thank you very much, Nick, for teaching us about that one. Lassie comes up, Littlest Hobo a few times on the text message. Drew says, it's funny that Goofy can talk, but Pluto can't. Also good point. Michael Robert in Montreal says, as the owner of two Jack Russells, the famous dogs that first come to mind is Eddie from Fraser and Wishbone. For famous dogs. I Am Legend, the beautiful shepherd in I Am Legend. Leslie in Nova Scotia, who's listening online. Also Old Yeller on there too. Best dogs of all time. You got to hear the segments with Uncle Bob and his bits. And Finnegan from Mr. Dress-Up also on the list of cool dogs. There you go. There's some of the things we learned today. Let's dig into the show and the guests and what they taught us, shall we? All of these full-length conversations are on the podcast. Vass Bednar was helping us understand digital sovereignty, AI sovereignty, and maps displaying Lake Ontario or Lake America, depending on which map and where you are.
3: MapQuest has been acquired, kind of changed hands multiple times over the years. It's not a super viable competitor to kind of the dominance of Google Maps and Apple. But I also even want us to be careful with the term maps, right? Google Maps is a mapping product. It shows maps, but it is fundamentally a surveillant tool. It is a surveillant advertising tool dressed up as a map.
1: Right.
3: And it's become very powerful and very influential. And right now it is rendering reality in a very particular way, three different realities. If you are in Canada, you see Lake Ontario labeled in full Lake Ontario. If you are in the U.S., you see Lake Ontario labeled in full as Lake America. If you are quote unquote, and I'm quoting from Google's blog, everywhere else in the world, you see two names, Lake Ontario above that jagged line across the lake and Lake America below. And I would argue, and I have argued earlier this week, or I have argued earlier in the Globe and Mail, that Google should show everyone what they show everyone else. Two names. The Trump administration only has the power to unilaterally rename their portion of the lake. And again, it's all ridiculous, but if Lake Ontario were its own economy, it would be the fourth largest economy in the world. It represents a significant amount of trade and energy.
1: Can you imagine what's going to happen if he gets his way with Trump Strait for the Strait of Hormuz?
3: I know, right? I mean, megalomaniac, strange, surreal, superficial, but at the same time, a really strong signal about their contempt for our sovereignty and their desire to provoke. And that's what forces, you know, these very important conversations about private firms and their obligation. So again, that executive order from Trump, and I've read it, and it's short. It still made me a little bit dumber, I fear. it mandates American federal agencies to adopt that name. Last time I checked, Google is not a federal agency.
1: Yeah, federal agency. Vass Bednar right there, Shane Hewitt, and the Night Shift. Three things we learned today. Grab our podcast on the iHeart app. Deb Hutton was on. What's on your mind, Deb Hutton? It turns out, back to school and kids growing up.
4: Our girls are 6 years apart, and so we've been in some ways very fortunate that kind of the little stage lasted longer than it does for some families. But yeah, you just, you don't all of a sudden, the youngest stop doing something and you realize it. I mean, it's really, really difficult. I mean, as much as I complain about the carpooling and the driving and all of that, his daughter's a constant. She's an athlete and she's in all kinds of sports and plays competitive basketball even at the age of 12. And it's a lot. I mean, it's a big chunk out of your life. I can't imagine what it will be like when I am not consumed with getting her from A to B. Like, I don't even want to think about it. And it just a hard start for me, Shane, is I wish at each stage along the way, I valued it and treasured it more.
5: Yeah.
4: Because it is fleeting, and it's always fraught with you know, challenges, and just as you said about your neighbors, you think, oh man, I don't want to go back to the late night feedings and the middle of the night and the not sleeping and the fevers and the creek and all that stuff. And yet, as I sit here today with the 18-year-old and the 12-year-old, oh man, I would go to bed for that just so quickly. I just trusted that I didn't.
1: Deb Hutton right there, and three things we learned today. What's on your mind, Deb Hutton, on News Talk 1010 Toronto, 2 to 4 Eastern. You can listen to her show live streaming on the iHeart app. Grab her podcast. Deb knows everybody and has some real hard-hitting conversations on her show. It's great stuff. Shane Hewitt and the Night Shift, three things we learned today. We learned how to de-stress with Holly Ann Passmore.
6: The bulk of my research is in this area, is actually connecting with nature. Connecting with nature is an incredible way. We know that that reduces people's stress, their anxiety, and for a number of different reasons. And so the interventions that I do actually don't require more time. Because I don't know if I'm like probably most people, or if you say you just need to go and spend extra time in your day, you're going to get, and I won't repeat it here, you're going to get a not very nice response. I don't think I have an extra time. So things like the noticing nature intervention, which is it sounds really basic because it is. Notice the everyday nature around you and how it makes you feel. I have tested this in probably 2,000 people in 3 or 4 different countries and in many different places. And at the end of 2 weeks, people's level of stress is lower, their anxiety is lower, all aspects of well-being, feeling connected to other people, feeling deeply gratitude, feeling a sense of spiritual elevation and morally uplifted. And the biggest, and one of the reasons is it puts things in perspective. That you are connected to a bigger system of life, that at one point you feel, my problems, my stress really aren't that big of a deal. They're part of the whole world. And these kinds of interventions, these connecting with nature interventions, are hugely helpful to people. And they're simple, and they don't require you to spend extra time. Just do it as you're going about your daily life.
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2: I'm a princess.
1: 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I'm a princess.
2: So close. I'm a princess. You can keep that. I'm sure you will find other moments.
1: I'm a princess.
2: I'm a princess. I'm a princess.
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9: Good evening, I'm Ryan Knowles. Partly cloudy out there, 17 degrees. Your full forecast is coming up. First, your top stories. Well, Donald Trump is ramping up the trade war again after Canada's counter tariffs were imposed today on a long list of American goods. The U.S. president says he has signed an executive order to completely bar the import of some Canadian goods, including certain alcohols, dairy products, and motorcycles. The president says he is also modifying the scope of tariffs and is banning Canadian products from U.S. government contracts. Diamond Issinger was a special advisor to the Trudeau government on Canada-U.S. relations. She spoke with CTV News Channel about next steps for Prime Minister Mark Carney.
10: Are additional supports required for businesses as well as individual workers? Beyond that, does Canada need to respond further to this response? And ideally, we get to a point where we can de-escalate this. Unfortunately, though, the president's rhetoric, as we've seen, have not been conducive to that respectful partnership. So we're going to need to continue to weather this storm.
9: Meantime, there are reports Canada is setting its eyes on a new alliance with the European Union that will include trade, security, and critical raw materials. With Canadian counter tariffs now in effect, shoppers and businesses are facing yet another financial hurdle. Many still trying to figure out what this latest development in the trade war means for them. Here's CTV's Austin Lee.
11: The latest turn in the Canada-U.S. trade war, including a 50% tariff on American hair products, is a bitter pill for Will Moiser. He and his wife own Capital Beauty Supply, importing products for hundreds of hair salons across eastern Ontario. And Moiser believes if he has to raise prices, his customers would look for non-American alternatives.
12: There's a lot of animosity, I think, that's built up. So I don't think many at all are going to pay a premium.
11: Shoppers now bracing for those higher costs.
13: It's going to affect me, but what can I do? I'm going to support local.
14: The poor get poorer, the rich get richer.
15: We can't back down to the bully, so we just have to stick it out. Hopefully we can come to an agreement and down the road.
11: And that's a feeling that's being echoed by Moiser.
12: We just hope that they can sort these things out and get back to business as usual, or close to usual.
11: Austin Lee, CTV News.
9: In other news, a local family is speaking out over a slow response from Ottawa police after their home in Westboro was robbed. Katie, who asked CTV News not to use her last name, says the break-in happened overnight on August 29th while she and her partner were asleep upstairs. CTV's Caitlin Wilson has more.
16: More than $20,000 worth of property was stolen, including a $13,000 bike, bags, electronics, and personal items.
17: To come into your house when you're doing one of the most vulnerable things you can do, it's terrifying.
16: Around 7:30 that morning, she says they call police, not knowing if the intruder was still there, but no one came.
17: Felt very helpless.
16: 11 hours later, police called back saying no one was available to come take a report. Instead, they took a statement by phone and only then sent forensic investigators. Later, she happened to spot some of her stolen items, leading her to Salus Supportive Housing on Scott Street, where she says police recovered some of her property.
17: They were two of my bags, but they're damaged to the point I can't use them.
16: Katie says the whole ordeal has shaken her sense of safety.
17: There needs to be accountability, and I don't think there has been.
9: When CTV News reached out for more details, Ottawa police would only confirm that they are investigating. And one person is dead after a crash involving a farm tractor near Van Cleek Hill. Emergency crews were called to Highway 34 near Ridge Road at around 9 o'clock last night. Ontario Provincial Police say the crash involved a vehicle and tractor. The operator of the tractor was pronounced dead at the scene. Investigators are looking to speak with anyone who may have seen the tractor traveling on the highway before the crash. It's a new way to join the conversation. Have your say with the CFRA talkback button on the iHeartRadio app. From the CTV Weather Center, partly cloudy overnight, a low of 16 degrees. Cloudy tomorrow, periods of rain expected throughout the day with a risk of thunderstorms, high of 22, feeling like 29. And then a mix of sun and clouds Thursday, slight chance of showers and a high of 23. That is the latest from the CTV Newsroom. I'm Ryan Knowles. Have a good evening.
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0: everything from the way that people perceive what's happening in this country right down to how we absorb what's happening around the world.
1: The word is convenient. The question I'm asking is, AI, am I the mess? And so the thought is truly to me is that it's possible that AI is not stupid because we do stupid things with it. AI is more of a mirror of what humans appreciate in the form of rewards. We are Pavlov's dog. We are drooling when we get the positive result from the AI that validates us and everything that we need. We've discovered instead with AI that when it reflects intelligence to us, of us, it's not the same thing as the truth, and it's not the same thing as good service, and it's not the same thing as accuracy. And that's wild to me. Mohit Rajas, thinkstart.ca. Get connected with him. He's available for you online. This is all the stuff he does, and he'll just come into your house and, like, teach it to you. It's cool.
0: Not your house, I promise, but your workplace.
1: 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Okay, house is weird. Don't do that.
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0: TV National News with Omar Sachedina. Reporting tonight, Anne-Marie Medawake.
1: Good evening. On day one of our retaliatory tariffs, Prime Minister Mark Carney warned Canadians this won't be easy. And tonight, we are getting a clearer picture of what that could look like. In a lengthy post to the White House website, the U.S. president declaring motorbikes, booze, and certain dairy from Canada will be banned come September 29th. Trump also ordered Canadian companies be cut off from American government contracts and added new products that will be facing a 50% surcharge September 15th. It is a sharp counterattack coming on the first day of our counter-tariffs. CTV senior political correspondent Mike Locouture starts us off with the Prime Minister's look to history in setting up our new future with the U.S.
2: Canada came to life in many ways in response to American aggression.
3: In his latest so-called forward guidance, the Prime Minister went back to Confederation, saying U.S. expansionism is what brought this country together. And Mark Carney called on Canadians to come together again as the trade war enters a new phase.
2: But our tariffs are necessary to protect our workers, protect our companies, and our communities.
3: Canada has imposed dollar-for-dollar tariffs on billions worth of U.S. imports, targeting Republican states. 50% duties are now in place on things like steel and aluminum, but also golf clubs and perfume, while things like cheese, carpets, and large appliances are being hit with 25% tariffs. It comes as President Donald Trump threatened to ban Bombardier planes in the U.S. if they aren't made in that country, but in fact, they are.
4: There is more American content in a Bombardier jet than there is in a Gulfstream jet.
3: The ramping up of the trade war prompted Quebec's premier to pause her election campaign and hold a special cabinet meeting.
5: Yeah, we are heading for hard times, and Quebec will not back down in the face of Trump.
3: Others were even more blunt.
6: There is no getting around the fact that people will lose their jobs and businesses will close on both sides of the border.
3: Conservative leader Pierre Poilievre has called on the Prime Minister to be more transparent with how much this trade war will cost Canadians. Carney acknowledged the economic pain, but underlined the $7.5 billion in federal aid for affected businesses and workers, while also emphasizing his plan.
2: Development and diversification, not denial, waiting to go back to some good old days, and not continued dependence.
7: A spokesperson for Canada-U.S. Trade Minister Dominic LeBlanc tells CTV News, while Canadian and American officials have maintained ongoing discussions, formal trade negotiations are not taking place at this time. Anne-Marie?
1: Thank you, Mike. The president signing no fewer than five executive orders today, all of them taking aim at Canadian goods. CTV News Washington Bureau Chief Joy Malvin now with how this escalation could play out in key battleground states ahead of November elections.
8: At a ceremony commemorating the first responders of September 11th.
9: We will never forget those we lost.
8: The terror attacks united America, and Canada immediately backed its neighbor, fighting side by side in Afghanistan. The two nations now locked in a bitter trade war, where Donald Trump has mocked Canada and threatens now to ban Canadian goods and services from U.S. government contracts, posting on Truth Social, from now on, no reciprocity, no access. This after Canada punched back overnight, matching Donald Trump's tariffs on imported U.S. goods to Canada, dollar for dollar.
10: It reminds me of that, and this little yippy dog.
11: There is no inflationary pass-through, and so the pain to the U.S., there is none.
8: Downplaying the cost to Americans, but with midterm elections less than 2 months away, Canada is a major trading partner, and tariffs a big issue in battleground states.
12: Canada and the United States are allies. We should have free trade. There is no reason for this disagreement. It's one of the most insane things I've ever heard of.
8: Vulnerable politicians already calculating the cost.
13: Our own state projects that we're going to lose up to 30,000 jobs between now and about 3 years from now. The tariffs are costing families about $2,200 more a year.
8: Calling it reckless, a failure of Trump's leadership, the former ambassador to Canada questions Trump's judgment in an election year.
14: Tariffs are unpopular in the United States and increasingly unpopular with the Republicans in Congress as well. And they're going to suffer some real defeats probably in November.
8: All of this is getting nasty. The president's directive to block Canada's access to U.S. contracts, raising the stakes in this escalating trade war. Anne-Marie?
1: Joy, thank you. And Donald Trump's threat to cut Canada off from U.S. government contract lists was aimed at the heart of these companies. So let's bring in CTV's chief financial correspondent, Amanda Lang. And Amanda, this is designed to hit where it hurts. So how would it play out and how big of an impact might be felt?
15: Emery, it's not yet clear how many Canadian businesses will be affected by this. There are almost 15,000 contractors on that GSA list of approved contractors for the American government. But it's another piece of complexity for businesses that are already grappling with two forms of tariffs, the U.S. tariffs and now retaliatory tariffs that are affecting some. This, of course, may not even be legal. World Trade Organization rules might disallow this blanket move against Canadian companies and Canadian origin products, but it still will have to play out. The real kind of pain here is the knowledge that the Trump White House is not going to de-escalate, that this trade war is likely to deepen before it gets better. This seems to put us further away from the negotiating table and a resolution to this current level of trade war, and that will be deeply disappointing to some, especially to businesses who are hoping that this had been short-lived. One question now will be how our government responds and whether we actually find some way to retaliate against this new threat level. Anne-Marie.
1: All right. Thanks, Amanda. And while the U.S. is getting primed to ban some Canadian alcohol, Saskatchewan's new tax on American booze kicked in today. Premier Scott Moe announcing in August his province would bring in a 50% tax on U.S. alcohol. Alberta and Saskatchewan are the only provinces where U.S. alcohol is still being sold. Considering what we've seen play out so far tonight, Canada's countermeasure moves in this escalating trade war are not without risk. Let's bring in CTV's chief political correspondent, Vashi Kapelis, now. And Vashi, could you consider Mark Carney's tactics a bit of a gamble?
16: Hi, Anne-Marie. Yeah, it certainly is a gamble, both from an economic perspective and from a political one. I think, you know, if you look at public opinion polling, Canadians are widely in agreement that it was a gamble that the Prime Minister had to make at this juncture, right? That A, there's large swaths of Canadians who are supportive of the move to walk away from the discussions when the deal wasn't up to par, according to the Prime Minister. But B, also to hit back with these counter tariffs. The issue is going to come, politically at least, perhaps down the road. The vulnerability in that support exists if you look a little deeper at some of that polling, in which if Canadians are asked, are you willing to bear the consequences economically, in particular, of an escalating trade war, they're a little bit more tepid in their response. And certainly if you look at job numbers from just August, where there were pretty consequential job losses, if that were to continue and you were to have a labor market crisis of some sort, or, you know, pronounced job losses for any sustained period of time, or anything of that kind of economic nature, economic contraction, for example, more widely in the economy, you then put politically at risk that support. And that is a gamble that the Prime Minister had to make. He's got a lot of political capital at the moment to expend on that kind of a gamble, but it won't last forever. And certainly economic conditions will be a predictor of how long it does last. Anne-Marie.
1: Great context. Thanks, Vashi. From the political cost to the cost to your wallet, appliance retailers say there is no way around it. Many American-made fridges and stoves are just going to get more expensive. But there are alternatives suppliers are turning to. And as CTV's BC Bureau Chief Andrew Johnson shows us, many are made in exactly the same place.
17: These two are made in Mexico. Samsung, mostly made in Korea. This is a U.S.-made product.
18: Lazar Ilich's encyclopedic knowledge of what's made where is being put to the test because in the appliance business, he can't afford to charge more.
17: We are competing with the big stores already as it is, and one of the things that we cannot do is raise our prices.
18: So he has ordered triple the usual amount of Made in America product before it costs him 25 to 30% more. And he's preparing for when that runs out, when he needs to have a comparable fridge or stove to suggest to customers that's made somewhere else.
17: And we will try and carry other brands and show them the reasons why this other brand might be a better alternative in comparison to the price point.
18: Luckily, when it comes to appliances, there are options. In fact, Elish says the appliances being sold by many of the world's biggest names are all made by the same manufacturer, Midea, in China.
17: They're the manufacturer for some General Electric product, some Frigidaire product, some Samsung product, some LG product. You'd be surprised. So if I show you on the inside.
18: Ideally, Elish can push buyers toward the appliances that won't be affected by tariffs unless they're willing to pay more to buy American. He says it's just the latest curveball requiring constant recalculation to run a small business ever since 2020.
17: We're lucky enough to have been around for long enough that we've went through COVID. We've survived the supply chain issues. This is almost like its version of that again. It's definitely stressful.
19: Elish figures he's got enough U.S. inventory to last about 3 months. After that, it's going to get more tricky to try to pivot to different products and keep these prices right where they are. Andrew Johnson, CTV News, Vancouver.
1: Coming up.
20: We shouldn't have to be protesting for a convicted man to be put in prison.
1: Why this man convicted of femicide in Mexico is walking free in Canada.
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1: Despite being convicted of killing his girlfriend in Mexico, Ryan Friesen was found guilty of femicide early this year. CTV's W5's Avery Haynes now on the legal strategy the convicted felon is using to maintain his freedom.
31: We just got situated in our room.
32: Just hours after making this video, 23-year-old Kira Agnew was beaten to death in the laundry room of this Playa del Carmen resort. Her boyfriend, Ryan Friesen, was found with swollen fists covered in blood, passed out beside her brutalized body. At his trial in 2024, Friesen was found not guilty, and his return to Canada triggered a wave of protests.
33: Justice for Kira!
32: In an exceedingly rare legal twist, a judge in Mexico released this ruling early in 2026, announcing the acquittal was being revoked and declaring Ryan Friesen guilty of femicide, noting no evidence of other suspects at the murder scene. The injuries on his hands and knees were a result of the attack on Kiera and the history of past abuse, as outlined in Kiera's diary, where she previously had described Friesen passing out and falling asleep after a beating.
34: We were so excited when we got that verdict. We were screaming in our homes.
32: Kiera's aunt Tanya has been fighting for justice for Kiera for years and hired Silvana Sanchez in Mexico to represent Kiera's interests in court.
2: really strong evidence that there was a precedent of violence.
32: Despite being a convicted killer in Mexico, Friesen is a free man in Canada because he is now appealing that guilty verdict.
34: He is free as a bird, but the Canadian citizens are speaking up. We have a petition online that they want Ryan Friesen locked up.
32: The appeal court in Mexico could release a decision any day.
34: We shouldn't have to be protesting for a convicted man to be put in prison.
3: Hey, Brian.
4: Please leave me alone.
32: Ryan Friesen has refused repeated requests for an interview but maintains his innocence. Avery Haynes, CTV News, Toronto.
1: Still ahead, a deportation dilemma. Why this family of four was deported from their Canadian home and how they're not the only ones in Quebec facing that distress.
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1: Was a poignant appearance in the Toronto area. The aerial acrobatic squad flying over the Captain Michael Vandenbos Public School in Whitby, Ontario this afternoon. Now, the school is named after a former snowboard pilot who died in 1998 during a training exercise. The team's final flight will be over the Grey Cup in Calgary in November, and after that, they'll be grounded until at least 2030 as the government updates the fleet. A mass carbon monoxide exposure at an Alberta hockey arena is now the subject of a new medical report. Dozens of young players were sent to hospital, and experts warn it was not an isolated incident. Kathy Lee now with the calls for mandatory protection in Canadian arenas.
12: Hockey brought these three parents together, but not in a way any of them could have imagined. Their children were among dozens of 10 and 11-year-old hockey players exposed to carbon monoxide during a tournament nearly 2 years ago. Jessica Marshall knew something was wrong when her son suddenly became violently ill.
13: He is puking and screaming, trying to get his hockey gear off of him.
12: Now their experience is the subject of a new report in the Canadian Medical Association. Association Journal, co-authored by the trio. It details how 23 children and two adults required treatment and monitoring that night. It happened at this arena in Rockyford, Alberta. Dan Moyer, whose son was also sick, initially thought a virus was going around.
7: A second player came in, same thing, not feeling good, and then a third player came in. I was like, all right, something's going on.
12: But when the players left this arena, some of their symptoms started to get better. But on the drive home, Moyer, an off-duty firefighter, felt something was off. So he called the local fire department to check the arena, where crews confirmed elevated levels of carbon monoxide. By then, many of the families had already gone home.
14: Moyer also reached out to Lori Lee, who is a pediatric nurse practitioner. Together, they helped alert other families.
15: My priority was making sure that they all were seen by a medical professional and got whatever treatment needed.
12: The source was traced to a blocked heater exhaust in the hockey team's dressing room, and the arena did not have carbon monoxide detectors. Rockyford Village tells CTV News permanent CO monitors were installed in the off-season, along with other safety upgrades. This Ontario public health inspector says the incident wasn't isolated.
16: I found 12 poisoning events at ice arenas across Canada in the last 10 years.
12: Health Canada recommends carbon monoxide alarms in arenas, but its guidance is voluntary. Now, calls to make them mandatory. For Marshall's family, they're not waiting for new rules. Her son now carries a carbon monoxide monitor every time he goes to a rink.
17: It sits on my son's hockey bag.
12: The small device offering peace of mind. After a day, none of them will ever forget. Kathy Lee, CTV News.
1: A Quebec family was deported to India despite having lived in Canada for nearly a decade. And they're not the only family forced to leave that province in the last year. CTV's Sweta Rassi digs into what's going on.
18: The Kumars came to Canada in 2018 and claimed asylum. Harish says he left India after believing his life was in danger. He and his wife settled in Quebec. Their two boys, who were just 4 and 6 years old at the time, started school here. But on August 4th, everything changed.
19: Wedding's there.
18: The family received notice that their asylum claim had been denied. That meant they had 30 days to leave the country. The news came as a shock.
19: I grew up here, I have friends here in my study and everything. In India, I have nothing.
18: His younger brother feels the same way.
20: I don't really know about India much, and my education, all everything, I have to all restart because I don't know nothing about it.
18: The Kumars aren't alone. Data from the Canada Border Services Agency shows in the first 6 months of this year, just over half of all removals nationwide happened right here in Quebec. Mustafa Hanawi is with the Immigrant Worker Center.
21: We're seeing really a heightened number of deportations, particularly targeting nationals from India.
18: His organization has been helping the family. Hanawi questions why the Kumars have to return to India. Harish was a truck driver, considered an essential worker during the pandemic. His two teenage boys spent most of their lives in Quebec. Harish says last week, the agency even detained his wife.
21: I don't think it sends a very strong signal about our values being very different than our neighbors down south in this current climate.
18: The family has applied to stay in Canada on humanitarian grounds. They say that application was refused as well. They have since asked for judicial review. By now, the Kumars are in India. After 8 years in Canada, they're hoping they will get the chance to come back to Quebec, the place they call home. Sweta Rassi, CTV News.
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1: It was back to school for millions of Canadian kids today. CTV's John Venevalli Rao joined one family from wake up to walking into class. Here's how that went.
25: At sunrise at the Berkovici home, it's T-minus 2 hours to the start of school. And this bathroom, a busy spot with a push on to get four kids ready.
27: Usually it's very chaotic in the morning here.
25: After a summer of sleeping in, most of them are not exactly thrilled with the return to getting up early, including 9-year-old Adam heading into grade 5.
28: They don't want to wake up.
25: Touching up her makeup for her first ever day in high school, 14-year-old Emma, who said she's feeling good about it, but also scared.
29: I know people, but I also don't, and a lot of my friends are not in my class, so it's like I need to like put like my best step forward today.
25: Younger sister Leanne also said she's nervous going into grade 7 and says she'll miss lying in bed all day talking to friends.
30: I just feel like there's going to be a lot of homework and a lot of stuff this week that I have to do. And that's like surely stress.
25: The youngest, Lorraine, going into grade 1 and happy to show us her new backpack. While mom and dad serve up breakfast and finish off making four lunches. In a word,
29: surviving.
25: The family then heading out for the first day of school photo.
31: 1, 2, 3, cheese.
25: Mom amazed, another year's gone by.
31: It's crazy. One of them is even taller than me.
25: She's taken this same picture in each of the last 5 years, showing how quickly they've all grown. Mom can't believe she's even got a teenager now.
32: We lost our freedom.
33: You lost your freedom.
25: Lorraine parroting her brother as they pile into a van for the school drop-off.
32: Yes, going back to prison.
25: Back to prison, he likes to call it. And finally, arriving at school, usually a bit of an emotional moment for a parent. But mom happy to return to an empty van after 2 months of a full house.
31: That's my cue right now to relax a bit.
25: Just over 6 hours of peace before it's back for the pickup. John Venevalli Rao, CTV News, Toronto.
1: Well, we hope everyone had a safe and happy back to school today. For all of us at CTV National News, thank you for watching. 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
34: Tonight, dreading what's to come. We have local reaction to the latest developments in the escalating tariff war. An Ottawa family's grievance with police after reporting a break and enter where an estimated $20,000 worth of goods gets taken. Plus, new information in the Mooney's Bay crash that saw a vehicle enter the water.
0: We begin with breaking news tonight. We have received word of an urgent situation at Britannia Beach that had first responders on scene for hours. Here's what we know so far. A 911 call came in around 8 o'clock tonight after reports of seeing someone enter the water without resurfacing. Emergency crews have been treating it like a rescue, but so far it appears as though the person hasn't been found. Paramedics say they were on standby ready to assist, but no patient was discovered. Police say they have no other information to offer at this time, only that the investigation is ongoing. Turn to CTV News Ottawa for updates tomorrow. Until we hear more about that, the entire country going to bed tonight wondering what's next in this economic roller coaster ride with the United States. The Prime Minister sharing a message with Canadians that while the aim is for Canada to come out stronger, it certainly won't be easy.
7: We have everything we need to pivot and prosper. That pivot will come at a cost. There's always a cost to action, but it doesn't come close to the cost of standing still. This is about who we are as Canadians.
0: Carney's remarks are part of a video released online today. Carney says counter tariffs on American goods are a necessary response to U.S. imposed tariffs and that Canada is also working on new trade deals with other countries. Trade talks between Canada and the U.S. fell apart last month, hours before a U.S. deadline to impose 50% tariffs on billions of dollars on Canadian goods. And now Canada's retaliatory tariffs are taking effect as of today. Here's CTV's Austin Lee with local reaction.
8: People are fed up with the situation, as we are.
10: The latest turn in the Canada-U.S. trade war, including a 50% tariff on American hair products, is a bitter pill for Will Moiser.
8: That's Italian, so we often sell it as not USA.
10: He and his wife own Capital Beauty Supply, importing products for hundreds of hair salons across eastern Ontario. And Moiser believes if he has to raise prices, his customers would look for non-American alternatives.
8: There's a lot of animosity, I think, especially here, that's built up. So people will not, I don't think many at all are going to pay a premium.
10: Trade experts say price hikes could be significant for everyday Canadians, but most of these new levies won't be felt immediately.
11: The company distributing or selling in retail the American shampoo, as an example, will have stock on hand, will have inventory that would have been imported into the country before the counter tariffs took effect.
10: That's the approach Moiser took, spending big to stock up on American products before the latest Canadian counter tariffs went ahead.
8: Now we hold tight, and as well, we still promote, as we always do, we prefer to promote Canadian products when we can.
10: Shoppers now bracing for those higher costs.
12: It's going to affect me, but what can I do? I'm going to support local.
13: It's horrible for all of us. You know, the poor get poorer, the rich get richer.
14: We can't back down to the bully, so we just have to stick it out and fight it out, and hopefully we can come to an agreement and down the road.
10: And that's a feeling that's being echoed by Moiser.
8: We just hope that they can sort these things out and get back to business as usual, or close to usual.
10: Austin Lee, CTV News.
0: And a little later, we get into what things could look like for big sticker items like appliances. Keep watching for why one Canadian seller believes the outlook for things like washers and dryers may need to be cleansed from the notion there won't be other choices aside from the U.S. once caught up in this trade war. And stay with CTV News for continuing coverage of the trade war. For updates on radio, tune into News Talk 580 CFRA and watch CTV News Channel at any hour. Here's a live look through our Centennial Glass Sky Cam. It's 16 degrees out there right now. Jackie Paris is here with the first look at the forecast. Jackie.
15: All right, taking a look at our overnight lows, still fairly warm, getting at about 17 degrees. We are anticipating mainly cloudy skies, and tomorrow, not much of a difference, just a couple of degrees warmer, 22 anticipated daytime high. Keep in mind, though, we are anticipating a weather system to move through, bringing 5 to 10 millimeters of rain and a thunderstorm risk. The wind gusts are going to be quite strong, between 20 to 40 kilometers per hour. The time we are anticipating this will be just after the noon hour, and this will continue into our late afternoon, early evening. We'll get a closer look at this and your long-term forecast in just a bit.
0: Thank you, Jackie. In other news, an Ottawa family taking issue with the police response after reporting a break-in that came with $20,000 worth of goods stolen. CTV's Caitlin Wilson tells us why.
16: It was on the wall of our office,
2: Nearly 2 weeks ago, Katie, who doesn't want us using her last name, says someone broke into her home while her and her partner were sleeping.
3: To come into your house when you're doing one of the most vulnerable things you can do, sleeping, it's terrifying. Terrifying.
2: She says the break-in happened overnight on August 29th in her Westboro neighborhood. More than $20,000 worth of property was stolen, including a $13,000 bike, bags, electronics, and personal items.
3: Just a laundry list, Kindles, iPads.
2: Around 7:30 that morning, she says they called police, not knowing if the intruder was still there, but no one came.
3: Having that face of somebody come to your house and, you know, we're here to help, that wasn't there, and so I felt very helpless.
2: She says 11 hours later, police called back saying no one was available to come take a report. Instead, they took a statement by phone and only then sent forensic investigators.
3: I think if it was deemed an emergency and they showed up, you know, we had leads right away that they could have dealt with, and they didn't.
2: In the meantime, the family started following its own leads, tracing a stolen credit card to a nearby gas station. And later, she happened to spot some of her stolen items, leading her to Salas Supportive Housing on Scott Street, where she says police recovered some of her property.
3: They were two of my bags, but A, they're damaged to the point I can't use them, and B, I don't think I'd want to use. They're empty.
2: It's not clear if the suspect is connected to Salas in any way, but its president and CEO sent an email to Katie confirming police attended one of its properties in connection with the investigation, recovering some of her belongings, adding it takes the concern she raised about the property very seriously. But Katie says the whole ordeal has shaken her sense of safety.
3: We don't feel safe for our kids to play in the backyard. There needs to be presence. There needs to be accountability. And I don't think there has been accountability so far.
2: Caitlin Wilson, CTV News.
0: Also, an Ottawa business owner speaking out after two of his stores on Rideau Street were targeted on the same day.
4: Get out! Get out!
5: I need $2.
0: Summers Wang says a woman tried to get cash from the register at Murgi's shop Sunday afternoon but couldn't. A few hours later, she walked into Asia Station and took nearly $500 from the register. He said between the incidents, he had called police and told them about the woman's location, but an officer wasn't dispatched until hours later. He believes had police responded initially, the theft could have been prevented.
6: I waited there for 2 hours. There's no officer over there. And I tried call non-emergency line. It's still like I wait for another hours. There's no officer showing up. So until on that day, I go back home at 9 p.m. There's an officer call me, says, okay, I'm here now. And where's the suspect?
0: We did reach out to police for comment but didn't hear back before deadline earlier today, and we have extended coverage of the spike in downtown crime and the police strategy to tackle it. You can find more on our website, ctvnewsottawa.ca. The long weekend not without tragedy. One person is dead after a crash involving a farm tractor near Van Cleek Hill.

0: safely to shore. Police say the driver refused a breath test and has since been charged. The federal government is now matching donations to the Red Cross to support residents impacted by the Canada Day floods. Some areas of the city received more than 150 millimeters of rain on July 1st, flooding roads and more than 6,000 basements. The Canadian Red Cross has raised more than $100,000 to help those impacted. The government says it will match all eligible donations from individuals and corporations. Ottawa Senators players are back in town for the Sense Foundation Charity Golf Open after having the summer off. The team gathered at Rideau View Golf Club in Manitic for the event this morning. It's the first time we are hearing from some of the marquee players after former captain Brady Tkachuk requested a trade to Florida. Thomas Chabot, one of the players rumored to take over the team's captaincy, spoke about Tkachuk's departure.
1: You want guys to be here. You want guys to want to be part of this team and part of this city. So when you see something like that, obviously, I'd be lying if I said I was happy when he decided to leave. No, that's not true. He's a heck of a hockey player, and you want guys to stick around. And we felt like we're on the verge of kind of starting to make playoffs and building something. And you know what? That was his decision, and I bet you he stands by it. And we'll stand behind it as well.
0: Sens GM Steve Staios says the team is in no rush to name the next captain. Staios also said the team is working towards a new contract for Drake Batherson. The Sens' first preseason game is September 21st against Montreal.
2: It's never, ever been mentioned that this was a problem. As I said, they fit under the seat.
0: Coming up, the cost of flying has people paying for things they used to carry on for free. More on that right after this.
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0: Welcome back. It's almost 11:44 and time now for a closer look at the forecast. Here's Jackie.
15: Well, you'll definitely need your umbrella for tomorrow, especially in the afternoon and evening. While we are starting out with the cloudy skies and 18 degrees, by noon, parts of the region could start to see rainfall moving through. 5 to 10 millimeters, some areas could see more, is anticipated. The greatest chance of this will be between 1 p.m. as well as 5 p.m.

0: And there is a chance that there is a risk of thunderstorm as well. The daytime high is 22 degrees, but it will feel closer at times to 29. And this will be in the late afternoon, early evening. Now, tonight's lows across eastern Ontario hovering between 15 to 17 degrees. Cloudy skies in the forecast really through most of the region. Tomorrow's the daytime highs will be similar today where we did see 22 degrees. But again, factor in those humidex levels will feel closer to 29. So it will be hot, it will be muggy, and we are anticipating the rain to move through for most of the day. So keep in mind, keep that umbrella on hand as well. So 5 p.m., this is when we can anticipate the greatest chance, and this will hover closer to around Smiths Falls and Brockville, where we could see severe thunderstorm moving through. We are keeping a very close eye on this, anticipating 5 to 10 millimeters of rain. But by the time Thursday rolls around, we are anticipating much clearer skies, which is good conditions, especially with the Ottawa Titans playing their first playoff game on Thursday. Now, for the 7-day forecast, 5 to 10 for Wednesday, Thursday, 30% so chance of showers. This will be in the early part of our Thursday. Clear skies will be in store for Thursday evening, which will extend into Friday and Saturday with lots of sunshine in store. Those temperatures will be hovering between 22 and 23 degrees.
1: Thank you, Jackie. When you're taking a flight, there are certain things you need to check and other items you can carry on with you onto the plane. CTV's Pat Foran has a story of one Ontario family's shock after learning they had to pay for bike helmets.
2: These are how big they are. So they are a full face helmet. And then when they go on here, they just kind of fit like that.
3: Shelley Watson lives near Barrie, and she and her boys love mountain biking and travel to Whistler in British Columbia each summer. It's considered the mountain biking capital of North America, and they always have their helmets with them for safety's sake.
2: Normally we carry them, and then they actually fit under our seat with our personal items, so that's what we've always done.
3: The family has flown to Whistler on various airlines and has never been charged for taking the helmets on board. This summer they flew Flair Airlines from Toronto to Vancouver, and there were no charges for the helmets on the way out. But on the way home, they had to pay carry-on fees of more than $100 per helmet plus taxes for a total of $358.
2: I was angry. I was really angry. I was frustrated. It's never been mentioned. It's never, ever been mentioned that this was a problem. As I said, they fit under the seat. They aren't in the way. We don't put them in the overhead bins.
3: When Watson complained to Flair Airlines, she was told charging carry-on fees is at the discretion of the employee at the airport. However, when we reached out to Flair, a spokesperson said, Flair's sporting equipment policy includes bicycles, but does not specifically include helmets as part of that allowance. We recognize this customer received inconsistent information, and we are reaching out directly to refund the additional helmet-related charges. Flair said it plans to provide clear rules on sporting goods items. Watson was grateful to receive a refund and to have the airline review its policy.
2: Thank you so much to CTV for helping me, for contacting me, and not just letting me kind of go by the wayside. And I really appreciate the work that you guys do on your end. Thank you so much for your help.
3: Pat Foran, CTV News.
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1: The Ottawa Titans are ready for playoff baseball. The team raised their flag at City Hall today alongside Mayor Mark Sutcliffe. The Titans wrapped up their regular season over the weekend with a 10-8 win, setting a team record for most victories in a single season. The team also started the season on a high note by setting a single game attendance league record. One of the products hit by the new Canadian counter tariffs will be major U.S. appliances, but that doesn't necessarily mean prices will go up. At least not right away. CTV's Andrew Johnson explains.
21: These two are made in Mexico. Samsung, mostly made in Korea. This is a U.S.-made product.
22: Lazar Ilitch's encyclopedic knowledge of what's made where is being put to the test because in the appliance business, he can't afford to charge more.
21: We are competing with the big stores already as it is. And one of the things that we cannot do is raise our prices.
22: So he has ordered triple the usual amount of Made in America product before it costs him 25 to 30% more. And he's preparing for when that runs out, when he needs to have a comparable fridge or stove to suggest to customers that's made somewhere else.
21: And we will try and carry other brands and show them the reasons why this other brand might be a better alternative in comparison to the price point.
22: Luckily, when it comes to appliances, there are options. In fact, Ilitch says the appliances being sold by many of the world's biggest names are all made by the same manufacturer, Midea, in China.
21: They're the manufacturer for some General Electric product, some Frigidaire product, some Samsung product, some LG product. You'd be surprised. So if I show you on the inside.
22: Ideally, Ilitch can push buyers toward the appliances that won't be affected by tariffs unless they're willing to pay more to buy American. He says it's just the latest curveball requiring constant recalculation to run a small business ever since 2020.
21: We're lucky enough to have been around for long enough that we've went through COVID. We've survived the supply chain issues. This is almost like its version of that. Again, it's definitely stressful.
22: Ilitch figures he's got enough U.S. inventory to last about 3 months. After that, it's going to get more tricky to try to pivot to different products and keep these prices right where they are. Andrew Johnson, CTV News, Vancouver.
1: With things expected to get more expensive and fuel prices still volatile, some may be happy to hear this next headline. It will soon be a bit easier to book a bus trip to Montreal. Flixbus is teaming up with Autobus Mihieu to expand into Quebec. That means starting this Friday, travelers can book a trip from Ottawa or Gatineau to Montreal or Laval on the FlixBus platform. The Ottawa Public Library once again extending its lease for the main branch due to the uncertainty over the opening date for the new library at LeBreton Flats. Earlier this year, the library board finalized a lease extension for the main branch on Metcalf Street until June 30th, 2027. It's now approved a sixth and final extension until the end of 2027, which will cost $1.8 million. The new Atasoke Library was expected to open this summer, but is facing construction delays. There's no confirmed opening date. We are getting a better idea of how many public servants have been approved for an early retirement package. The program allows eligible public servants to retire with an immediate pension based on years of service with no reduction for retiring early. The government received more than 10,000 applications so far. More than 9,300 have been approved. 69 applications have been denied.
0: We lost our freedom.
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1: And back to school health news. Food Allergy Canada is calling for national legislation requiring schools to stock EpiPens or nasal sprays for students. The organization says provinces have different policies on how to make schools safe for kids with food, bee, or wasp allergies. Alberta is the only province where keeping EpiPens on hand for students who don't have their own is the law. Food Allergy Canada says U.S. data suggests 25% of anaphylaxis cases at schools happen to students who have not had a severe allergic reaction before. In the meantime, while kids here in Ottawa headed back to class last week, this was the first day of school in much of southern Ontario. CTV's John Venevalli Rao met up with one busy family as they got ready for the big day.
34: At sunrise at the Berkovici home, it's T-minus 2 hours to the start of school. And this bathroom, a busy spot with a push on to get four kids ready.
35: Usually it's very chaotic in the morning here.
34: After a summer of sleeping in, most of them are not exactly thrilled with the return to getting up early, including 9-year-old Adam heading into grade 5.
35: They don't want to wake up.
34: Touching up her makeup for her first ever day in high school, 14-year-old Emma, who said she's feeling good about it, but also scared.
35: I know people, but I also don't, and a lot of my friends are not in my class, so it's like I need to like put like my best step forward today.
34: Younger sister Leanne also said she's nervous going into grade 7 and says she'll miss lying in bed all day talking to friends.
36: I just feel like
4: there's going to be a lot of homework and a lot of stuff this week that I have to do. And that's like surely stress.
34: The youngest, Lorraine, going into grade one and happy to show us her new backpack. While mom and dad serve up breakfast and finish off making four lunches. In a word,
35: surviving.
34: The family then heading out for the first day of school photo.
4: 1, 2, 3, cheese.
34: Mom amazed, another year's gone by.
35: It's crazy. One of them is even taller than me.
34: She's taken this same picture in each of the last 5 years, showing how quickly they've all grown. Mom can't believe she's even got a teenager now.
0: We lost our freedom.
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34: Lorraine parroting her brother as they pile into a van for the school drop-off.
35: Yes, going back to prison.
34: Back to prison, he likes to call it. And finally, arriving at school, usually a bit of an emotional moment for a parent, but mom happy to return to an empty van after 2 months of a full house.
35: That's my cue right now to relax a bit.
34: Just over 6 hours of peace before it's back for the pickup. John Benavalli Rao, CTV News, Toronto.
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0: Here's another live look through our Centennial Glass Sky Cam. The temperature this hour holding steady at 16 degrees. And with the final check on the weather, here's Jackie.
1: Well, we're starting off our day at 17, perhaps 18 degrees, cloudy skies as well. Bring this umbrella, though, or your umbrella, because we are anticipating 5 to 10 millimeters of rain moving through. Parts of the region could see more as well, and this key part will be around the 1 p.m. hour, extending until the 5 p.m. hour. 22 degrees, the anticipated daytime high, and while we will see 22, 23 degree temperatures for the week, by the time Thursday evening rolls around, we're dropping down to single digits. 8 degrees overnight into Friday, 9 degrees overnight into Saturday, but then temperatures are going to start to climb again for those overnight lows by the time we get into the weekend.
0: Thanks, Jackie. Finally for us tonight, a farm in New Brunswick is honoring a Montreal hockey player. Hunter Brothers Farm in Florenceville has turned their cornfield into a maze. It features the Montreal Victoire logo and an image of team captain Marie-Philippe Poulin. Previous mazes have paid tribute to Blue Rodeo, the Habs, and Terry Fox. That is CTV News for this Tuesday, September 8th. CTV News continues online anytime with our digital team keeping you up to date at ctvnewsottawa.ca. 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For all of us here at CTV News, thank you so much for watching. Have a wonderful night. Stay safe.
2: Welcome to the season premiere of Power Play. I'm Vashi Kapelos in Ottawa on this Tuesday. Tonight, Canada hits back.
3: Let's be clear. It's a shame.
4: Prime Minister needs to stop campaigning and start governing.
2: As this country slaps counter tariffs on billions of dollars of American goods, U.S. President Donald Trump unleashes his latest salvo, this time targeting Canadian Bombardier jets and, minutes ago, procurement rules. What is the federal government's response? We're going to talk to Transport Minister Steve McKinnon, and I'll ask him. Plus, our front bench panel is standing by to dig into that. Then, over to British Columbia, where an exodus of sorts from the province's conservative caucus is taking place, with 9 MLAs leaving in less than a month to sit as independents or form their own party. All of them point to Carolyn Findlay's leadership as the reason they're quitting. Ms. Findlay will join me live in moments. First, though. The Canada-U.S. trade war is intensifying at this hour, with this country formally imposing retaliatory tariffs on the United States. About $28 billion worth of American products have now been slapped with Canadian counter duties, ranging from 15 to 50%. Negotiations with the Americans have been on ice after talks collapsed last month, and a fresh round of Trump's tariffs took hold. Treasury Secretary Scott Bessent had these choice words for Prime Minister Mark Carney.
4: Prime Minister needs to stop campaigning and start governing. And he knew this was coming. The U.S. economy is about 13 times larger. But that I think we will get through this. That the President offered Prime Minister Carney the best trade deal. And I'm not sure why he walked away. We will see if this can be walked back.
2: Moments ago, U.S. President Donald Trump took to social media, insisting Canada has been ripping the U.S. off for years, a familiar refrain by now. He's also adding another pain point, he says, in the trade war, this time U.S. government procurement. Let me show you the post, the social media post that just went up. He cites Canada's blocking of American companies from government procurement contracts as a new irritant, and as a consequence, now Canadian companies, he says, will be blocked from American procurement contracts. Stating, quote, from now on, no reciprocity, no access. Now, that post is on top of another one that the president made yesterday, in which he said Montreal-based aircraft maker Bombardier will no longer be allowed to sell in the United States. We're going to have more on that and what the Canadian government's response is to the threat with Transport Minister Steve McKinnon. He's going to be here in moments. But right now, I do want to turn to British Columbia. In just over 3 weeks, 9 BC Conservative MLAs have quit Carolyn Findlay's caucus. That's nearly a quarter of the caucus who are now gone since the former federal Conservative MP took the helm of the provincial party just 3 months ago. Take a look at this. 6 of those departures happened in the span of just 1 week, with some even quitting on the same day. Findlay's chief of staff also resigned just last week. Carrie Lynn Finley is with us exclusively right now live. Hi, Ms. Finley. It's a pleasure to welcome you to our program. Thank you very much for taking the time.
5: Hi, Vassie. Welcome back from holidays and all that summer stuff.
2: Yeah, good to have you as our first guest on our premiere, Ms. Finley. I have to ask a very blunt question to begin, given what we just outlined. Why should anyone in British Columbia believe that you are capable of leading a government when you have not been able to keep your own caucus together?
5: Well, this is a newer party. In all new parties, they have growing pains. And there were at least, I believe, 7 members of caucus who left under the 2 previous leaders. So perhaps it's not that surprising that this would be somewhat ongoing. It is clear, though, that with the vote of the membership, some 42,000 strong, 27,000 verified to vote, and that vote was made known on May 30th, that there were people, particularly people who'd served under the previous BC Liberal and United banners, who simply did not accept the will of the Conservative Party of BC membership. Mr. Milibar specifically came 5th out of 5 in the final run. He was knocked off the ballot first, and yet there he is forming a new party. We don't know the name of it yet. We're waiting to hear that part. But the fact that several have left is perhaps not that surprising, given, as I said, it's quite a new party and was thrown together very quickly for the 24 provincial election.
2: Sure. I take your point that perhaps there could be one or two here or there where it was the outcome of the leadership race that ultimately proved to be somewhat of a determinative factor. And I take your point as well that the party is new. And in fact, I remember conducting an interview with Mr. Rustad, your predecessor, about a number of the comments from MLAs who had exited under his tenure that ultimately proved to be untenable for his leadership. In this case, there are 9 MLAs. Not 1, not 2, not even 5, all of whom have pointed directly to your leadership as the cause of their exit. And for the benefit of our viewers, I do want to read some of what they've said. Mr. Milibar, as you pointed out, my values don't align with this new direction. Ian Patton, it has become clear to me that the new direction of the Conservative Party under the leadership of Carrie Lynn Finley is no longer aligned with my beliefs. Brennan Day, lost confidence in your judgment, conduct, and ethics. Bruce Banman, person after person has informed me they have decided that our new leader is unelectable. Scott McInnes, my goal has always been to serve the people of Columbia River Revelstoke and help improve British Columbia. However, I no longer believe that goal can be attained under the current leadership. Why should British Columbians, Ms. Finley, conclude that you're the solution rather than the cause to this crisis?
5: One of the most interesting things about all of this is the tremendous grassroots support that's being expressed to me every day. The people who put up the signs for the people you're mentioning, the MLAs who've departed, they all ran on a platform, a Conservative Party of BC platform, in October of 2024. Nothing in that platform has changed. So when they talk about a new direction, this is basically people who've decided they don't agree with the will of the membership and they're going to find reasons for their departure. But these are not foundational reasons. They are not truthful reasons, a lot of them, to be frank about it. This is where we have a grassroots movement backed by the people who elected these MLAs telling me, stay with us, you speak for us, we believe in you. These people are coming to the by-election I'm in right now in Abbotsford Mission and helping from all over, not just here, a lot of people local, of course, but there's people on the long weekend who came from all over the province to help because they believe that their choice of leader is not being honored by these departing MLAs, and yet they were the ones they counted on to elect them almost 2 years ago. That is what I know. that the membership, the grassroots, are solidly behind us. I'm building a winning team around the conservative platform, which I have not changed. And there were 44 MLAs voted in on that platform in 2024. Many have left. But we intend, with clarity and focus and with the right reason, meaning the increase in prosperity, opportunity, jobs, that's what we are focused on for British Columbians. We want to govern for all British Columbians, and we intend to do that. And in those seats where maybe those departing MLAs are not running under our banner again, they will have to explain what about the platform they ran under no longer suits them, because there has been no change.
2: With great respect, Ms. Finley, isn't that the point, exactly what you're saying? That all of them did say they remain conservative in their ideals, that they did run on that platform, that it's not that that changed for them or that they don't have faith in, it's you. And why has there not been any kind of commensurate pause on your part when 9 people leave your party and say it's because of your leadership or lack thereof, to kind of say, well, what maybe have I done wrong? What could I do different? Instead, as I listen to you tonight, you're placing all of the blame entirely on them.
5: No, I am not doing that. What I'm saying is, in response to your specific questions as to some of the reasons, I actually have made several adjustments and changes. My chief of staff stepped down. A couple of the people in operations have been let go. I've let them go. And that is in a direct response to some concerns expressed by members of caucus. But what I do know is that we still have the majority of our caucus in place, meeting, discussing, getting ready for the next election, getting ready for the legislative session. We go back October 5th. I'm also involved, as I said, in the by-election in Abbotsford Mission, which is giving me and all our caucus an opportunity to show what our vision is for the future, which is one where we don't have all the hospital closures, where we're not closing down senior home building, where infrastructure matters. These are things that matter to the people of British Columbia. That is our focus.
2: Certainly, Ms. Finley, there's a lot of accountability for the government. I think the question that British Columbians might be asking them, though, is whether or not you have positioned the Conservatives, which were very much on a path to be able to form government, in the opposite direction. And I know there are a lot of accusations being bandied about over the last number of weeks, so I did want to take the opportunity to get you on the record about them, if you don't mind. The first is around your new chief of staff, who was appointed by you as your deputy chief of staff originally. Now, this is the MLA who stepped aside for you to run in the by-election 2 days after she announced that she was appointed to be, or you announced, rather, that you were appointing her to be your deputy chief of staff. Did you offer her that job in exchange for stepping aside?
5: No, I did not. She came to me over a coffee, actually, and said that she felt moved by what we are trying to achieve for British Columbians and my leadership and my voice and the way I expressed belief in British Columbia and its future, that moved her to offer that she step aside. Because Abbotsford Mission is very much small community life that I grew up with on Vancouver Island, I felt very comfortable here from the moment she suggested it. The discussion of her having a position came later, albeit in fairly quick succession, because, of course, you have to have these conversations quickly. But at the time she came to me, I had not approached her. She approached me, and I believe she did it from a point of self-sacrifice and a belief in a greater vision for a better future for all British Columbians.
2: There's a couple of reasons why I asked that question. The first is because one of the MLAs who left your caucus said that he had been contacted by the RCMP and spoke to them for some length of time, who are looking into the allegation he made that your former chief of staff had promised him a job in exchange for stepping aside. Has the RCMP contacted you at all, Ms. Finley?
5: Not at all, not whatsoever.
2: Okay, I will leave it on that note. I appreciate your time this evening very much, Ms. Finley. Thank you.
5: Thanks, Vassie.
2: Thank you. Carolyn Finley is the leader of the BC Conservative Party. Coming up, President Trump takes aim at Canadian plane maker Bombardier. Transport Minister Steve McKinnon will be here in just 2 minutes on how the government plans to respond.
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3: It's a shame because a mutually beneficial trade agreement between Canada and the United States is possible. I don't believe in escalating the conflict. That's not constructive. But our tariffs are necessary to protect our workers, protect our companies, and our communities.
2: The latest enunciation there from the Prime Minister on the escalating Canada-U.S. trade war as tensions reach new heights. Counter-tariff measures on hundreds of U.S. products amounting to about $28 billion worth are now in effect. And U.S. President Donald Trump is leveling a new threat against Canada, taking aim at a Quebec plane maker. In a post on Truth Social, Trump wrote, quote, no more selling Bombardier in the United States. Their products are good enough. He went on to say, quote, if they want our market, they must build here and stop treating America like a piggy bank. Now, to note, Bombardier already has operations in the U.S., including a factory employing 1,200 workers in Wichita, Kansas. Steve McKinnon is the transport minister. Hi, Minister. Good to see you again. Thanks for making the time.
10: Very good. Very good to be with you.
2: I know, Minister, you've made a significant announcement in Yellowknife. I have a number of questions about that in a moment, but I did want to start on the latest threat from U.S. President Donald Trump around Bombardier. My understanding from sort of the center of government is that your ministry, the transport ministry, is the lead on that. I wondered if the White House had made any specific communications to your government beyond just threatening largely to block the sale of Bombardier jets to the United States. Have they advised you of what mechanism, for example, they intend to use, if they do intend to use any?
10: No, I am in Yellowknife, but no, at last verification, none had been received beyond social media outings.
2: So no direct communication from anyone in that sphere to you or your government about this threat outside of what was posted to the public?
10: That is correct.
2: And just more generally speaking, the last time the president made a threat in this space, it was about decertifying Canadian jets that were that would have been headed to the United States. He was upset that Canada had not yet certified some Gulfstream jets. That was back in January. A month later, the next month, Canada did in fact certify those Gulfstream jets. Can you assure Canadians, if you know this threat does materialize, that your government will not make any concessions to Donald Trump around it?
10: Well, I think rather than answer that directly, let's talk about aerospace worldwide. You know, Canada and the U.S. are in the select club of jurisdictions that can conceive of, manufacture, and certify aircraft, Bombardier being one particularly world-leading example in their segments of a Canadian manufacturer, but we certify aircraft, of course, from manufacturers all over the world. This is not a political process. This is a process designed with safety in mind, with passenger safety in mind, and it begins and ends there. Bombardier is certified around the world, and it does so with the help of certifying agencies, again, around the world. And there is no known process to decertify an airplane.
2: So just to be clear, you're saying that the Canadian decision in February to certify Gulfstream had nothing to do with the threat from Donald Trump? And are you assuring Canadians that that will not ever be the case in the aerospace sector moving forward, given the nature of the threat most recently?
10: I can give that assurance, absolutely.
2: Okay, and then one follow-up on all of this, again, before I get to the announcement, which I acknowledge is a very significant one. You're not just the Minister of Transport, you're the House Leader. Today, the Prime Minister posted a video about the counter-tariffs coming into effect, the nature of the trade war. He once again characterized it as a crisis. He said that pivot will come at a cost, speaking about kind of what's to come and the economic cost of that. Doesn't the seriousness of the nature of the threats emanating from the United States, the nature of our response, necessitate the recall of Parliament?
10: Well, Parliament will be returning in 12 days from now, and we will have, I can assure you, Vashi, a very, very busy agenda, much of it designed specifically and squarely to respond to the issues that we face, whether it be in supply chains, in our economy, building our economy. The finance minister, of course, will have a budget, again, that will very much respond to the issues of the day. So I can assure you and your viewers that parliamentarians will have a lot of their plate on their plate 12 days from now.
2: But these talks, with all due respect, Minister, broke down on August the 21st. Once again, the Prime Minister is characterizing as a crisis. There are $28 billion worth of counter-terrors that came into effect overnight. $7.5 billion of relief that he highlighted in that video, a video that will not, you know, get any scrutiny from any member of the opposition that represents constituents outside of a liberal riding. That's on top of the fact that the Prime Minister plans to address the European Parliament before our own. Is it not understandable that Canadians might infer from that that the Prime Minister and your government do not have a regard for Parliament that would be in line with the rhetoric you employ?
10: Well, counter tariffs are not something that they will obviously receive parliamentary scrutiny and debate, but tariffs are not in and of themselves a parliamentary function. Tariffs are a function of the finance minister and obviously in this case the prime minister. We have formulated a response to unprovoked, unjustified trade actions from the United States. We have a number of measures, of course, you mentioned aid to employers, aid to workers that, I might add, is something that the opposition has made very clear that they support. So they have come out regularly to talk about supporting the forest industry, supporting the aluminum, steel, auto industries. And we've responded. We've responded very, very forcefully, and we will continue to respond as the Prime Minister makes clear. And I have to assume that is with the support of the opposition parties, because they've been calling for that all along, as they've called variously for trade measures like counter tariffs to be put in place to respond to these unprovoked actions. But Vashia, the larger point you make is a very valid one. We, of course, think Parliament is a very relevant forum to debate these issues. We will be putting forth a number of measures in this parliamentary session that will respond directly to the circumstances in which we find ourselves, which will help us build a better country, which will help us build more quickly, and measures that the opposition will be called upon to respond to. That will be very comprehensive, and in 12 days from now, that process begins anew.
2: Yeah, I take your point. I'm not certainly not insinuating that Canada provoked this trade war, to be clear. I'm just asking you about the level of scrutiny that might be warranted for your response. Is it, you know, not for Canadians to assume that everything that your government does is right? And I understand the call, I guess, for debate. In any event, part of the plan that your government is putting forward is kind of, you know, developing projects at a breakneck speed in response, like what we can control versus what we can't control. That's what your announcement today was about. $405 million to advance design work on the Mackenzie Valley Highway and the building of related bridges. Your government also published notice a week ago in the Canada Gazette that you might list this project, it's kind of part of the process that has to unfold, as one of national interest under the Building Canada Act, which of course carries very specific meaning. Will that actually speed up the process that gets this highway built, given that so much of the assessment process is governed by what's known as essentially a co-management board?
10: Yes, so those co-management boards are in existence across the territories. It must be pointed out they have no real parallel elsewhere in the country, and we are committed, the country is committed to respecting them. But we have observed a high degree of consensus for this particular project, and more generally for economic development and other opportunities across the north. You know, Arctic sovereignty is something that the government feels very strongly we must accelerate our efforts on. And today's announcement gets us one step closer to the dream held for decades of having a road, an all-season, all-weather road from southern Canada right up to the Arctic Ocean in Inuvik. And Today's announcement gets us a long way down that path. Construction on this segment will begin virtually immediately, and we can see, Vashi, the day ahead of us, hopefully in the not-too-distant future, with the help of the legislative tools that you just mentioned, where we can accelerate that work and realize the dream and truly a project of national significance, getting a highway that extends from the U.S.-Canada border all the way to the Arctic Ocean. That's something that I know a lot of Canadians have dreamed about for a long time.
2: Okay, lots of follow-ups for you, but I'm out of time. I know your time is limited. I appreciate it. Look forward to seeing you again soon, Minister. Thank you.
10: We'll have another opportunity, I'm sure.
2: Transport Minister Steve McKinnon will take a quick commercial break. On the other end of that break, our front bench will be here to dissect everything you just heard. Should Parliament reconvene? Dan Moulton, Shakir Chambers, Kathleen Monk, and Laura Stone are all back with me. There they are, reunited in just 2 minutes. Stick around.
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2: Welcome back to Power Play. The Canada-U.S. trade war is escalating again, with this country formally imposing retaliatory tariffs on billions of dollars worth of American goods as of today. U.S. President Donald Trump has responded on Truth Social, criticizing Canada's dairy and auto trade practices and directing federal agencies to block Canadian access from U.S. government procurement contracts. In a video posted to his YouTube account this morning, Prime Minister Mark Carney characterized the counter tariffs as a painful but necessary step to safeguard this country.
3: By now, you've likely heard something about the collapse of our trade talks with the United States. And you've probably heard that we could not accept what they were proposing. Let's be clear. It's a shame. We are matching the new U.S. tariffs dollar for dollar with new tariffs of our own. Now, I don't believe in escalating the conflict. That's not constructive. But our tariffs are necessary to protect our workers, protect our companies, and our communities.
2: Conservative leader Pierre Poilievre, meanwhile, is renewing his calls for the Prime Minister to release the full details of the trade deal that could have been. Poilievre is also demanding more details on the cost to Canadians of the retaliatory tariffs.

0: Trade Minister. Kathleen Monk is former director of communications to the late Jack Layton. She's now the principal owner of Monk & Associates. And Laura Stone is a Queen's Park reporter for the Globe and Mail. Hi, everybody. I'm so happy to see you. I hope you had a great summer. Kathleen, I'll start with you. I see smiles around, so hopefully it was great.
1: Nice to be back.
0: It wasn't great for Canada-U.S. trade relations. Let's start with the communications from the Canadian side, and in particular through this, you know, another video posted to YouTube.
2: Another 15-minute video posted by Prime Minister Carney. Listen, I think that the Canadian government really reluctantly came to this position of putting on these retaliatory tariffs. They weren't reckless. They are proportionate, basically 28 billion each. And I think they did that because they don't want to heat up this already fiery economic war that's happening between the two countries. What you're seeing really is Carney trying to, despite multiple attempts of the U.S. administration over the weekend to kind of ratchet it up and ratchet up, whether it was Bombardier or posting cartoon memes of the two leaders, having a hockey spat. Consistently, the Canadian government has been like, we're not going to dial this up, and that's important. And I think that he has attempted by briefing the opposition leaders back in late August, and then today with his forward guidance, basically a message directly to Canadians, trying to carry that message forward. But the reality is, how will this all pan out when Canadians start to feel the pinch themselves? And I think that is the question that isn't answered. I think Pierre Poilievre is on a smart track by demanding that kind of democratic transparency. What deal do we give up? What's it going to cost Canadians? But he hasn't actually put forward the ideas of what he would do as leader, whereas I actually think Avi Lewis, by saying there has to be less attention on supports for business and corporate Canada and more attention on to Canadians and workers, that is actually more of a solution-driven response to what's happening right now in the trade war.
0: Shakir, what do you make of kind of the various positioning of political parties on this issue right now, at this moment? Obviously, it's been a long trade war, but at this moment in time.
3: I think Kathleen's right on the PR piece. I think ultimately, being the opposition leader in a moment of national unity is always a difficult thing. But I think this message on the actual cost, especially as this drags out, will start to resonate with a lot of Canadians. There was, some kind of arrangement that we were willing to accept as a country that didn't pan out. There should be some questions, some scrutiny around that. I think through this entire trade negotiation, there was really no transparency, honestly, very little accountability outside of that one press conference Prime Minister Carney had when things fell apart. And there should be a lot more questions asked of the government, especially on the sacrifice piece. When you talk about that forward planning video he released today, unless I miss it in the summertime, this is the first time I've seen him really talk, even at a high level, about the cost Canadians are going to have to endure given that things fell apart. So I need to know more about what sacrifice does he actually want Canadians to endure. And even though he has this plan about pivoting to different markets, bringing in billions of investment, even creating new industries, those don't happen overnight. Those are long-term solutions. So in between that time before his kind of policy prescriptions take hold, what are Canadians going to have to endure to get through all this pain that we're going to have to sacrifice, obviously, in this interim process? So I think Pierre has a point. I think the Prime Minister and his team need to answer a few more questions, whether or not you agree with retaliatory tariffs or the plan they put forward.
0: It's interesting because there's a couple of ways, Dan, that there is almost like a tacit acknowledgement that there is some potential vulnerability in the future. Like, to be clear, Canadians are very much behind the decision to walk away. We see that from our own Nanos polling and other public opinion polling. Some of that is tempered when they then say, they are then asked, how much of the consequences are you willing to bear? But by and large, there's a lot of public support. It does seem, though, like in the Prime Minister's messaging, for example, there'll be a cost, but we've got tons of relief coming. Here's how much we're going to be there for you. That, like, there is some acknowledgement that there is only so much pain, maybe, that from a political and pragmatic perspective, Canadians will be willing to bear.
4: Well, as you point out, I think poll after poll after poll indicates that Canadians both want a tough response from their federal government to retaliate against U.S.-imposed tariffs, and they're willing to tolerate some short-term economic pain in order for our response to be strong, right? That is very clear in all public opinion polling right now. I think it was smart of the Prime Minister to release that very lengthy video this morning where he acknowledged the pain that Canadians are going to feel in this time, signaled very clearly that we shouldn't expect things to change in the immediate term, that this is likely to be a protracted trade war, that there will be continued

0: continued economic turbulence in the months ahead, perhaps even longer. And so I think it was smart for him to acknowledge the timelines and that we shouldn't expect things to change rapidly in the days ahead. I do think the important message that he was pushing in the video this morning, and he's going to continue to push over the next week through the investment summit in Toronto that'll kick off next week, and then his trip to Europe, is that we are focused both on attracting global pools of capital from all around the world to invest here in the country and to diversify our trading relationships with new partners. We have to move beyond a period of reliance on the U.S. There was a lot of historical context in his video today, talking about how Canada's long-term relationship with America for more than 150 years now has been about the challenges we face in our independence and our over-reliance on America, turbulence in our trade relationship over the last few centuries. And I think that message is one that needs to be felt in a very modern context, and understanding that this is a moment where we can get stronger from it, where we can diversify our trading relationships, where we can invest in new industries. And so I think it was smart for him to articulate that message this morning, and I think it's a format, looking at this from a political communication standpoint, I think it's a format in which he excels, and I think that came through today.
1: Yeah, I mean, it's generally easier for politicians to excel when they aren't being questioned by either the media or the opposition, but I do take your point. It's certainly, like, obviously public opinion polls show, well received by the general population. Laura, last word on this goes to you.
2: Well, look, I think it could be smart politics, smart communication to release a video explaining himself, but it really is the bare minimum that the prime minister can do, right, in terms of accountability, because as you point out, Bashi, he's not taking questions from the media and he's not answering questions from the opposition in terms of the substance of the agreement and what the plan is going forward. And I think, you know, the Liberal government can't really have it both ways in terms of presenting their plan, which seems to be very widely well received across the country of walking away from the trade talks. And the reasons for that, but they still do have to answer questions. I mean, the long-term pain of this has only really just begun. And I think as the situation drags on, people will begin to have more questions about the strategy. And that perhaps goes beyond throwing billions of dollars towards certain industries. Right. And so I do think that eventually the prime minister is going to have to face the music potentially on a daily basis. I know that's happening in a couple of weeks, but I think the opposition request to recall parliament is a reasonable one, and it's something that opposition parties, you know, whether it was the Liberals were in opposition, they'd be doing the same thing. And so this is no October 27th, the Ontarian legislature. They will be back this month, but I do think it's a reasonable request to demand accountability and some future planning from the government at this point.
1: Okay, speaking of accountability, I got to take a quick break. On the other end of that break, we're going to talk about Carolyn Findlay and the BC Conservatives. Back in a moment.
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9: The MLAs who've departed, they all ran on a platform, a Conservative Party of BC platform, in October of 2024. Nothing in that platform has changed. So when they talk about a new direction, this is basically people who've decided they don't agree with the will of the membership and they're going to find reasons for their departure. But these are not foundational reasons. They are not truthful reasons, a lot of them, to be frank about it.
10: That's the leader of the BC Conservatives since the end of May, Carrie Lynn Finley, speaking to us exclusively earlier on the program. She's lost in the last month, less than a month, 9 MLAs, all of whom said it was because of her leadership that they became independents or formed a new party. I'm here with the front bench, Dan Moulton, Shakira Chambers, Kathleen Monk, and Laura Stone. Her vibe, Laura, was very much like, it's not me, it's them. Can she explain away what's going on?
11: The call is coming from inside the house. That was my reaction when I heard her comments there. I mean, look, I think really the only advantage that she seems to have right now is that she was just elected leader, right? So I think that it's difficult for the party to then turn around and displace the leader that the membership just chose. I think that's really the only thing in her favor now. We'll see if the bleeding continues. But to me, this seems like damage control. It seems like very little self-reflection on her own leadership. And she could be facing bigger problems, right? There's a by-election now. There's talk of RCMP sniffing around. And we'll see if Premier David Eby calls an early election and if the party's prepared for that.
10: Well, that she did say on the record, no RCMP contact at this point. I'll just communicate that. Dan, the bigger picture does seem to be that it appears like David Eby has been handed a gift he never thought he would be handed.
12: Absolutely. David Eby, if you're watching, call a snap election. That was my takeaway from the interview. Is that like this is the moment in which he should be going to the polls to seize on this opportunity because her party is in disarray. It's going to be very hard for her to do the one thing she needs to do right now, which is attract more people to step forward to be presented as candidates, to be presented as a potential cabinet in a Conservative BC government. And I just really find it hard to see how she's going to be able to pull that out at this moment in time, because the level of trust in her, the level of confidence in her leadership seems to be at a real low. So I do think Premier Eby has a huge opportunity to turn around his political fortunes. It wasn't that long ago when, you know, we would have been here on the panel discussing his polling, to be discussing how unlikely it was for him to win the next election. I think this is a real opportunity for him to turn around his political fortunes and secure a new mandate, and he should do it and do it fast.
10: Shakir, what do you think?
3: Yeah, no, I kind of echo what Dan said. You know, I'm not viewing it as someone who's, you know, an insider to this conservative party, but I think if you're someone who sees this party right now and she's losing MLA after MLA, and they're all pretty much saying she's unelectable, how could I as a voter look at you and trust you to run a province when you can't run your own caucus? So I think she's in a world of hurt, to be quite frank with you. I don't know what happens next out there, but I just think the average casual voter seeing what's going on and seeing the disarray and just seeing the way that, you know, her former caucus members are talking about her, it's just hard to see a world where she can get enough support to be the eventual premier of BC.
10: That does feel like it's the heart of it, right, Kathleen? That if you can't, you know, 3 months in, keep your caucus together. And granted, that's a big tent. That, you know, former centrist liberals mixed with hard right conservatives mixed with centrist conservatives. Like, if you can't, though, it's difficult to be viewed by British Columbians as electable.
13: Yeah, it is a fractured party, a party that came together. And if she can't manage her caucus, she can't be hired for the job of managing the province, especially when we are in this trade war. You saw EB out today, you know, aggressively putting out his own message that we'll never be the 51st state. New billboards, they'll be lining
10: Plaid
13: the board. Between Canada and the U.S. And, you know, I couldn't wish it on a better party. So I hope Conservative Party, if you're listening, just stay in the chaos that you are in. We're okay with it. Evie's got that province in good hands. We'll just keep on going on.
10: Things can change if there's one thing we've learned over and over and over again. Okay, I'm going to leave it there. Guys, it's so nice to see all of you. Looking forward to this season and being with all of you very much. Laura Stone, Dan Moulton, Shakir Chambers, and Kathleen Monk, our wonderful Tuesday front bench. It's great to be back. I'm Vashti Kapelos. Thanks for watching. Have a wonderful rest of your night.
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23: From the National Newsroom of the Canadian Press, I'm Lisa Laporte. The Canadian Chamber of Commerce says the United States is punishing Canada by punishing itself. President and CEO Candace Lang calls the Trump administration's latest trade escalations, quote, a tornado of changes at once intended to overwhelm. Lang says the U.S. government will need to justify to American business, workers, and communities the price of them going it alone. U.S. President Donald Trump signed 5 executive orders today, ramping up retaliation after the latest set of reciprocal duties imposed by Canada went into effect. Meantime, analysts say a ban on Bombardier's business jet sales threatened by U.S. President Trump on Monday would damage the American aerospace industry as well as Canada's. Bombardier runs a number of plants in the U.S. while employing thousands of workers in several states. National Bank analyst Cameron Dorkson says blocking a major manufacturer from the market would undoubtedly cause revenue and job losses at American parts producers. A new report says online harms now constitute the top threat facing children in Canada.
0: Children First Canada says online risks now affect kids from early childhood through adolescence, with some exposed to AI toys and algorithm-driven content before they can even read. The report points to cyberbullying, child luring, sexual extortion, AI-facilitated abuse, and mental health impacts. It says police reported online child sexual abuse has increased by more than 300% over the past decade. The group also warns children are being targeted through gaming platforms, social media, and messaging apps. Children First Canada is urging Ottawa to strengthen its proposed digital safety law and expand protections beyond social media and AI chatbots. David Augustine, The Canadian Press.
23: Thousands of travelers were left stranded across Britain today due to an issue at numerous airports.
1: An air traffic control problem disrupted travel across Britain Tuesday, canceling more than 1,000 flights, leaving passengers stranded for hours. Britain's National Air Traffic Services says it has resolved a problem in its flight processing system. Departures at London Heathrow have resumed, but the busy airport suspended arrivals for the rest of the night as airlines and airports work to clear out a huge backlog of delayed flights. British Airways was forced to cancel or divert more than 100 flights. Ryanair had to cancel more than 50 scheduled flights. I'm Lisa Dwyer.
23: And Alex Gibney's documentary on Elon Musk made its debut today at the Venice Film Festival.
2: In a science fiction novel, he would not be the hero. He is a man who has lost his mind.
23: Musk is a portrayal of the world's richest man, as well as an investigation into the scope of his power and influence. This is the Canadian Press. In sports, the visiting Cleveland Guardians almost blew a 6-0 lead, but rallied in the seventh inning with three runs en route to a 9-5 win over the Baltimore Orioles in Major League Baseball action. Elsewhere, the Toronto Blue Jays beat the Athletics 4-2. Aaron Judge struck out twice and flied out as he returned to the New York Yankees after a 99-day absence due to a broken rib. The Yankees beat the visiting Colorado Rockies 5-3 in their series opener. Defending champion Gabriela Dabrowski has punched her ticket to tomorrow's U.S. Open women's double semifinals in New York. The Ottawa tennis talent and her Brazilian partner Luisa Stefani defeated their seventh-seeded Chinese opponents today in the quarterfinals. They'll face an American pair in the final four. And star NFL quarterback Patrick Mahomes is set to start for the Kansas City Chiefs against the Denver Broncos on Monday night. From the Canadian Press, I'm Lisa Laporte.
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4: We're joined on the morning brief by Mark Toohey, advisor to business and political leaders. Good morning, Mark Toohey.
5: Good morning, John Moore. How was your labor yesterday?
4: It was fine. I did not go to the parade, I have to say, but I did, at the very least, do the heavy lifting of tweeting about how much I like unions. But anyway, the trade war obviously kind of hits pay dirt today because we're already being whacked by Donald Trump, and now Canada is whacking back. And surveys would suggest that Canadians are kind of ready for this. They'll take the pain.
5: Yeah, I think we are to a large extent, although it's important to remember that when we whack back, we whack ourselves. The countervailing tariffs that we've imposed will increase prices not for Americans, but for Canadians, with the hope that it costs a few Americans their jobs and they get the point and maybe back down. I think Canadians are spoiling for a fight. It was a heck of a weekend, as I heard you talking about before the break, with this absolute torrent of tweets and truths and all that kind of stuff coming out of the president's midnight ramblings. It's very difficult to understand whether this guy is mentally ill or trying to use chaos as a weapon, which is certainly having an effect of a weapon, or whether this is the type of conditioning that democracies do in order to get their people, you know, stirred up for a fight before they usually get into any warfare. And, without any adults in the room, because Donald Trump hasn't allowed any into the White House in his second term, it's very difficult to understand if they even know what they're doing, let alone what its impact is having around the world.
4: Well, and worth noting, again, we can itemize Donald Trump's tweeting, or actually truth socialing, but it always ends up on Twitter eventually. On the weekend, there was the visual image of him as a hockey player, like he could actually skate, beating Mark Carney. There was his attack on Bombardier. And then there was this insistence that the differential between the Canadian dollar and the U.S. dollar is unfair and has to be fixed.
5: Yeah, he's... I've often said that when people are bullies and they mock people for what they see as shortcomings, if you're somebody who routinely calls people fat, probably you have a body image problem. You're not very happy with how you look. I would say that Donald Trump is, to use his own words, a very low IQ person. And to make himself feel good, he's surrounded himself with even lower IQ people. And if you look at one of those memes that he sent out, there's a video version of the hockey one, which I had only seen late last night. And in that one, it's clear that either the AI or the person who prompted it doesn't really understand what a hockey sweater looks like, because he's got his name prominently and his number on both sides of his jersey, because why wouldn't he? He doesn't play for a team. It's just all about him.
4: 41% of Canadians, according to a new poll, now see the United States as an enemy. That is disturbing when you consider, I mean, you and I are of a similar vintage. You'll remember, I think it was in honor of the bicentennial, Canada came out with this book called Between Friends, and it was just all about this intense overlap and appreciation of the two countries, and now Canadians actually hate America.
5: Yeah, and I think what you just described kind of illustrates the point. It was Canada coming out with that book, not the United States. But I think you know, if it quacks like a duck and it walks like a duck, it's an enemy. And, you know, democracies typically go through a very reasoned, intentional period before they go to war of dehumanizing the enemy. And we see that in the actions of the president and his proxies. And we see the response in MAGA and people and their bot farms online who are equally seeing Canadians as the enemy. And I think we're right. I mean, the reality of it is, throughout our entire history, the only military threat to Canada in Canada has always been the United States of America. It's part of why Canada was formed. And they've invaded us twice and sent terrorists across the border in other times. But they've been the only, there's two parts of risk. There's, you know, possibility or probability and consequence. They've been the only threat that has had the ability to attack us because we're surrounded by ice and water on all three other sides. But we've always had this good relationship with them, and we've trusted them not to do that. And we can't trust them anymore. And so the faster we can rebuild our military, we need to take chances in our procurement to get things delivered quicker. But we have to also start thinking differently about the United States, and as is the rest of the world. They are no longer the friendly superpower. They are increasingly a rogue pariah state with a nuclear arsenal and the most powerful military in the world. So, you know, it's changed my thinking on the F-35. I was big on the F-35 as the best fighter plane for Canada. And then I agreed that we should get the Gripens in addition to the F-35s. But I've now decided in my head, my opinion is that we should toss out the F-35 contract completely, because the most imminent military threat to Canada is the United States, and flying the F-35 is not going to protect us from that. So why, it's much more useful to us as a strategic lever in negotiations than it will ever be as a weapon of war.
4: And you know what's funny? I have not looked at the text board this morning, but I just know there are bound to be several texts of, you have Trump derangement syndrome. No, actually, being hostile to Donald Trump when he's hostile to Canada is a completely normal reaction.
5: Yeah, no, he's picked a fight. The thing is, with the trade deal, he does not want a trade deal. Like, absolutely nothing he has done signals that he wants a trade deal. He's been very clear that he wants Canada. He wants to annex us. He wants to use economic force. And this trade chaos is part of that economic force to get us to belong to him. He wants to destroy Canada as a sovereign state. That's the goal. So there is no deal that any Canadian government could sign with him that would placate him. And Canada needs to exit, not exit, but it needs to vastly reduce our dependence on U.S. trade. We were at 75%, I think, at the beginning of this trade issue with him after his second election. We're now down to 71%. It's slowly coming down. We cannot possibly consider entering into a trade deal that would increase the percentage of our trade that goes to the United States. It's got to go the other way.
4: Sapporo, which is a Japanese brand, Sapporo Beer, is moving production from Canada to the U.S. amidst this tariff dispute, which I have to say, Mark Tui, is a pity, because when I started drinking zero beer, Sapporo is the best. But I guess that's it for Sapporo.
5: Yeah, probably a smart business decision for them in the short run. But, yeah, I mean, our response to that is, you know, for those provinces who have the balls to take American products off the shelf, take it off the shelves. And for those provinces who don't, the federal government should tariff the hell out of it.
4: Back to school today, obviously, and there seems to be a push to get rid of the practice of people pulling up in front of school and dumping their kids off. It's a particularly dangerous thing. As a matter of fact, early in the school season, even more so, because people are not, they don't have their wits about them.
5: Yeah, this one is, it kind of boggles my mind a little bit on so many different fronts. One, the drop-off zones that they're now hating on were put there to prevent people from dumping their kids off in the middle of the street. So I'm not really sure how this is better. The suggestion is that they designate other streets in the neighborhood where you drive your kid, far enough from the school that you have to drive your kids to school, so you take your kids to another place that's far from the school so that they can walk from there. That's not going to happen. Nobody is going to do that. Nobody has the time for that. But I also have to wonder, most kids live within walking distance of the schools yeah. that they go to, and I don't know why more kids don't walk. And it's probably because the parents themselves are coddled. They don't want to lose control over their kids for any part of the time. And that's part of growing up. That's part of learning how to be an independent person. So I think we should have more walking. I also think, you know, if we didn't have specialty schools, this one's for Catholics, that one's for Protestants, there would always be a school within walking distance of every kid.
4: Thanks a lot for this. Great to have you.
5: Thanks, Don.
4: That is Mark Tuohy on the morning.
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4: And good morning, Lisa Raitt and Marco Mendicino. Hope you had a good long weekend.
14: Absolutely.
16: Weather was beautiful.
4: It was
16: a little bit of noise online, though.
4: Yeah. I'm sorry, what do you mean?
0: Yeah, I have no idea. I guess we're going to get into it.
4: Oh, okay.
0: Hope you had a good long weekend.
4: Yeah, yeah, a wonderful, wonderful weekend. Listen, the Canadian counter tariffs kicked in as of 12:01 this morning. I'll start with Marco Mendicino. Where are we in all of this? Because Donald Trump was never going to back down.
0: What, you mean the Green Lantern truth account?
4: Oh, right.
0: There's just a struggle to find the words for the AI slop that was doled out over the weekend from, you know, the United States administration via Trump. Look, it was just a nonstop river of insults. Canada's the worst country to deal with. There were threats to ban a Canadian icon company, Bombardier, which is based in Quebec, but which does a lot of business in the U.S. And this is on top of the, you know, the geographic delusional fantasy land, renaming Lake Ontario to Lake America. Look, it's all the noise. And I think at a certain point, we have to take that noise and channel it into a very coherent counter strategy, which the Prime Minister and the government has done with our own retaliatory tariffs, which kicked in as of 12:01 this morning. And as the government has explained, those counter tariffs are very targeted. They're dollar for dollar, and they're aimed at exerting pressure in those parts of the United States where American workers are equally being impacted by these U.S. tariffs. Why? Because it's U.S. businesses that pay those tariffs. So look at Michigan, look at Ohio, look at Wisconsin, look at Pennsylvania, where Canada sells auto parts and steel and machinery and electronics and aluminum and the like. And so the idea is behind these counter tariffs is not to be punitive or insulting, but to be economically smart, to make the point in the United States that these tariffs are bad for both countries. And so I think that this is where we're at as of this moment. The bigger question will be, where do we go from here? I think the Prime Minister has been very effective at demonstrating that Canada is not going to be pushed around. And he has, in large part because of the insults and all of the crap, maintained broad support, bipartisan support right across the country. And the question will be, how long can we hold that support while this goes on? In the meanwhile, the Prime Minister is proceeding with Plan A, which is to build a stronger Canada here at home. And that's exactly what they're going to be talking about when the cabinet goes into its retreat later this week in Alberta.
4: Well, and Lisa Raitt, I know that we're supposed to have sort of be in crisis mode this morning. Oh, the counter tariffs have taken effect. I don't think anybody's going to notice.
1: Oh, well, the people who are impacted by Section 338 tariffs are noticing already. Interestingly enough, I was having a conversation with some of the younger folks in my family when I was home in Cape Breton this weekend, and the younger women were aware of the counter tariffs because makeup and hair care products are going to be, or some of them are going to be tariffed as they come across the Canadian border. And
0: Sephora.
1: That was a big surprise.
0: Sephora.
1: That was a big surprise. Listen, don't underestimate that entire impact. Suddenly you have, you know, women between the ages of, I don't know, 13 and 30 talking about going to Sephora or wherever you go, Shoppers Drug Mart, and stocking up on makeup supplies. So now you're hitting a whole different group of people who will say, what is a tariff after all? And explain to me again, why are we doing this? So why is my stuff costing more money? And Marco gives the explanation, which we all know and understand, but when it's hitting your pocketbook, you got a whole other crew of people who are keenly interested in how long this is going to go on.
4: Okay, and I'll stick with you for a second, Lisa, to touch more on Donald Trump on the weekend and all of his memes. There was the him as a hockey player looming over Mark Carney, who's flat on the ice, and him calling him governor. I mean, it's just insane, and actually, I like that nobody responds to this. Everyone's just like, okay, you're crazy.
1: Yeah. I mean, the response is basically ginning up his base in the United States for sure. And as we roll into our cabinet meetings in Calgary, they're rolling into a Republican convention in Texas. And obviously this is being used as something to build excitement, I suppose, or build the battle. And we'll hear more about it. I think I heard on the weekend that Mr. Trump plans on addressing the convention twice. J.D. Vance is going to address the convention. So, you know, brace for impact. We're going to have a lot more coming in. But listen, on the Bombardier one, I think it's important to note that that is more than just a normal ranting of the president. The Bombardier one is tied to the fact that Canada has, I think it's tied to the fact that Canada has chosen, Sweden and Bombardier's plane for radar surveillance as opposed to the one the United States produces with Boeing. And I think that's what that is. That's a direct hit on the fact that Canada has chosen Bombardier over Boeing for a pretty big order. And they're not happy about it because the global eye is competitive with whatever it is that they're using. And as a result, Bombardier gets to be the latest guest star and being told they're not allowed to produce in the United States.
4: And Marco, no small amount of irony that Bombardier actually has major American operations like so many other, you know, Canada, U.S. companies. Everything is cross border and Donald Trump's meddling with it.
0: Which reflects just how integrated the two economies are. And that was the point of signing a trade deal way back when it was initially just the Canada, United States, and then broadened out to Mexico to become NAFTA. And that was the point when we did another round of it 7-8 years ago when we signed CUSMA, which was effectively NAFTA 2.0. It was to maintain those efficiencies, to keep supply chains as tight as possible so that consumers could have good, durable, affordable goods. And by the way, it has been, to date, the most successful economic partnership in the world, bar none, producing millions of jobs, trillions in GDP, and that is well documented. I think this stands on its head, the Trump new doctrine, which is tariffs, dominance, unilateralism, and is really forcing some of its closest allies like Canada and Mexico, for that matter, to recalibrate. So back to the strategy here. The Prime Minister walked away from the negotiating table because there was not a mutually beneficial agreement to sign. There just wasn't. And that is a core principle that has underlied to date this relationship. Mr. Carney's effectively giving the president the silent treatment. And I think that is incensing the United States and particularly the president. And I think that is the right response. It's not to go tit for tat. It's not to, you know, race to the basement in rhetoric. It's to be smart and strategic. And as I said off the top, John, the real question is really, where do we go from here? And how much time do we have here? I did want to note one thing that I thought that was quite interesting over the weekend. And that was President Sheinbaum from Mexico, who tweeted the following, I think this was just yesterday or Saturday. Mexico is neither nor will ever be a colony or protectorate of any foreign country. Proudly, we are free, independent, and sovereign nation. Now, why is that important? That gives you a bit of a pulse check on where Mexico is at. And they're also part of this CUSMA, USMCA review process. And I think that really level sets how countries are feeling right now when it comes to dealing with the United States. So naturally, I think we all have to look to become more independent, more self-reliant. And that's going to be, I think, the focus while this circus plays out tragically. We've got to focus on building stronger at home. And I know that that's going to be a big part of the agenda as the government heads into its cabinet planning forum, as they like to call it now, Lisa. It's not a retreat. It's a planning forum.
4: Oh. Thank you both. Good to have you.
1: Thanks. Bye, John.
4: That is the Kitchen Cabinet with Lisa Raitt and Marco Mendez.
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4: It's funny because I haven't gone back to school in decades. But I still have this apprehension and anxiety this time of year that it's, oh, okay, yeah, we got to get back to class. Mind you, I had a good time. I enjoyed my elementary and high school, certainly enjoyed Cégep and university. But I also remember what it was like to gear up for that because you had a summer. I mean, my brother and I pretty well every day would just get on our 10-speed bikes and go to the Kensington Pool and lie there and bake. How we didn't get skin cancer then or now, I will never know. And then, you know, it's back into long pants. And we would go down to the mall, the Côte Saint-Luc Mall, and Junior Booty, which was the shoe store, because we would have to get new shoes to go back to school. I don't know about you and your school fashion, or your kids as parents, your kids' school fashion, but my mother used to dress us, and pathetically, I might add. Well, I mean, that sounds very judgy. It's just that, like, the shoes that she wanted us to wear to school, we wanted to wear sneakers, and she'd get these side saddle leather shoes, and I hated every minute of it. But it is back to school today, and Carmi Levy, who has a segment on Tuesdays called Tech Tuesday at 6:50, one of the things he talked about today was it's actually not a great idea to post something to social media that involves identifying every aspect of your kid, where they go to school, where they live, and how old they are.
5: Police forces everywhere are out with warnings against this. So, you know, parents, they'll post those chalkboards or those artsy looking boards with all sorts of personally identifiable information. So their full name, how old they are, what grade they're going into, the name of their teacher, their class number, their schedule, their favorite activity. I mean, these are all these personal, you know, pieces of information that, of course, can get a kid into trouble. Predators know this. This is their high season, and they will target this information. They'll collect it. They'll share it. They'll breach it online in other locations, and then combine it with other information in order to precisely target kids. And so I know it looks cute. I know, you know, this has become an annual tradition, but it is a vector for the kinds of attacks no parents want to even think about. And in the age of AI, that information is also being scraped from the internet and then is being used as part of the AI training process. And so if you want to share this information, share it only directly with people who you know and trust. Do not put it in an open social media feed. Don't post it publicly, because it will be used in ways that, you know, quite frankly, are counterintuitive to a safe childhood.
4: And it is fascinating to consider for a moment that most people are very, very worried about their personal information being out there. And yet everybody posts relentlessly where they're going, what they're doing, whether they're, you know, not at home because they're traveling, whatever. And they just give all that stuff away. And then they accuse big tech of stealing it. It's 8:09, and the tariffs, the counter tariffs, have taken effect. Canada counter tariffing some 600 to 700 items from the U.S., falling into various categories: cheese and concentrated milk products, not like we can't make our own, refrigerators and freezers, washing machines and dryers, stoves, some smaller kitchen appliances. And that's kind of interesting, because I think most people consume appliances from South Korea, so I don't know if they're going to miss the American ones. Air conditioning equipment, lawn mowers, no. Outdoor equipment, furniture, building materials, paper, sanitary paper products, certain fish and prepared foods, although that one is not as extensive as it was, because they suddenly realized that the fish that were pulled out of the sea in New England were being shipped to the Maritimes for processing and packaging, so that was counterproductive. But how is this going to affect you? I'm sure many people are wondering. Patty Lovett Reed joins us now, financial commentator, author of Life Makes Sense with Patty Lovett Reed. Nice to have you. Happy Tuesday.
6: Happy Tuesday, my friend.
4: Okay, so how are we going to notice this? Because a lot of us have been avoiding American product anyway.
6: Yes. You know, I was looking at a Bank of Canada research paper from Canada's 2025 counter tariffs and found that one quarter of the 25% tariff ultimately showed

0: Many have said we've absorbed a smaller cost before. We may have to again in the meantime, because we've already been shopping Canadian. Many suppliers have changed for retailers, and competition might just limit those price increases. So, you look at these things and you line them up. I think it's going to be very uneven and very gradual.
1: And just to make sure we all can wrap our head around how this works, let's imagine Home Depot Canada is importing a lawnmower, as mentioned, from the U.S. They have to pay the tariff on that, and then they have to make up their minds as to whether or not they're passing it on to Canadians.
0: That's right. And so this is where Canadians will stop. They'll check, they'll compare, they'll look at where things are manufactured. They'll look to see if, in fact, there is a tariff. And if there's a comparable Canadian product, I think they source it out. You know, when it comes to food, just as an alternative here, you know, you've got product of Canada. And so that typically will tell you that the ingredients, processing, and labor are Canadian. When it's made in Canada, then you can say, well, the last substantial transformation happened actually in Canada. And I think the gold standard that, you know, many of us look at is 100% Canadian, and it's a higher standard there. But can I also tell you what people reach out to me and say? You know, John, they will say, I want to be patriotic. I'm trying to be patriotic, but what if I legitimately cannot afford it? Like, what do we do? And I think this is where Canadians do have to look at their budget, make their decisions. What are non-negotiable for them? What can they put off buying now? What can they repair? Where can they source from other areas? So it is tough. It is a tough decision. We've been doing it. We'll continue to do it, but it's tariff day. It's not doomsday, but you know, there's caution.
1: Thanks a lot, Patty. Always a pleasure.
0: Thanks, John.
1: Patty Lovett Reed, financial commentator, and she's written a very, very fine column that you can find online, but it covers a lot of the stuff she was just talking about, including the categorization. I think that was really kind of important, categorization of what makes something Canadian or not Canadian. She also has a list of tips about, kind of a warning, things you should think about before you buy. First of all, where's the product made? Is it actually being tariffed? Is there a Canadian-made option? Is there an alternative that's made outside of the U.S., much like I was saying about appliances? A lot of people buy their appliances from, North Korea. And this is a really important question, and it's very much about common sense, household budgeting. Could I repair what I already own? Could I buy used or refurbished or open box? And then the last question is the question you should probably always ask yourself when you're making especially a major purchase. Is this something I need or just something I kind of want right now? New survey out, and I find this very, very funny how it's broken out. Liaison Strategies doing this survey. And what they asked was how you feel about kids using tech in the classroom. And what they discovered is people who have kids are more likely to favor tech in the classroom than people who don't have kids. To which I would suggest, I mean, that's kind of enlightening, I guess. It means that the parents are making an informed decision based probably on how their kids use tech. But then I also found myself thinking, okay, who cares what people without kids think about the use of tech in the classroom? Parents are more open to heavier technology use in secondary school. Among households with kids, 61% say about half, most, or all secondary school work should involve laptops or tablets. Among households without kids, that falls to 47%. So, I mean, clearly that indicates that parents have had experience with tech and they're happy with how their kids use tech. Other people, don't because they don't know. No kids.
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6: And it's back to school. I don't know how old that clip is, but it was a local reporter in the States just making happy talk with kids, but then it tells you so much, I guess, about the psychology of kids. The kid was really happy to be going to school. And then when she suggested, well, you might miss your mom, all of a sudden it's like, oh my God, you're right. This is the most horrible thing that ever happened. It's 7:06.
7: And now, 5 things.
0: More in the Morning presents the 5 things you need to know.
6: Number one, Canada's counter tariffs on $28 billion worth of U.S. goods went into effect at 12:01.
8: We're also targeting products that will target states in the U.S. And so we're being wise and strategic to put political pressure. And that's why we think it's the right thing to do right now.
6: And hopefully by targeting that way, it'll kind of be like it's been for the bourbon industry, for example, because the bourbon industry has been petitioning Donald Trump ever since we took their product off the shelves at the LCBO and elsewhere in Canada and saying, this is killing us. And I know that there are some critics of, for example, the booze ban in Canada. And it's not a ban. It's simply declining to carry the product. And people have said, well, how could American business even notice this? What's Canada to them? Well, the LCBO is the largest purchaser of wine and spirits in the world. And no company wants to lose 1, 2, 3, or 4% of their business. And for the bourbon industry, I think it's like 5 or 6%. Decline in sales. So it hurts. Number two, Donald Trump spent the weekend attacking Canada on social media.
9: It shows, frankly, the corruption in the United States in the sense that Donald Trump, you know, on behalf of some friends who apparently couldn't get their Gulfstream planes allowed into the Canadian airspace in the Canadian marketplace, he's now using the tools of the United States to go after specific companies.
6: And that's the thing. For Donald Trump, it's always highly personal. It's what somebody's whispered in his ear. And there was somebody complaining about the fact that a Gulfstream jet was not certified in Canada quickly enough. And one of Donald Trump's friends couldn't get the plane that he wanted. So he was all upset. So he went after Bombardier. We'll talk about this, obviously, on the Kitchen Cabinet at 7:20. Number three in the 5 things you need to know. Toronto mayoral debate on anti-Semitism will be held tonight, but Olivia Chow is not attending.
10: Chow's team confirmed she would not be attending the event, explaining that the mayor has a strict no mayoral event rule ahead of her official campaign launch on Wednesday, September 9th. Despite not attending, Chow's team stated the mayor is making the safety of Toronto's Jewish community a top priority.
6: And, yeah, the whole thing is a bit of a setup. And you know, it's no secret that Olivia Chow has not been particularly shown particular solidarity with Toronto's Jewish community. But at the same time, organizing a mayoral debate on one issue instead of organizing it on all the issues and making sure this issue comes to bear was kind of a setup in order to, because they knew Olivia Chow was not going to attend. Number four, students heading back to a new school year with a string of changes to the Ontario curriculum.
11: Not good, because I don't like school.
12: It's very nerve-wracking, you know, seeing new teachers and all that, but, you know, really looking forward to the new school year.
13: Great, I'm feeling amazing.
14: You're not scared at all?
13: No.
14: You're a little nervous?
11: Yeah.
14: Why is that?
11: Because I might get a strict teacher.
6: That was Sean Leithong from CTV in conversation with kids about effectively the last day of summer and the first day of school. And speaking of the return to school, all the issues will come to bear with Paul Calandra, the education minister, today. Deb Hutton will host the minister from 3:30 to 4 o'clock. Number five in the five things you need to know, thousands of University of Toronto workers voting in favor of a strike, and they could be off the job today.
15: All 6,000 on the first day of school, yeah, that would be pretty crazy.
16: Well,
15: yeah.
16: Especially too on the first day of school, like that pushes us back, we don't even know how long as well.
17: It's like now we have all these like security checks we have to do to log in, so if like IT, we can't access them. You can't access any of our courses, so that would kind of like make a huge difference.
6: Just a few U of T students reacting to the possibility of a walkout. And so we'll keep our eyes on that particular story today. I mean, all stories, but if they do end up walking out, which I think would be a really, really bad idea. So tariffs. So the Americans are, well, not the Americans, it's all Donald Trump. Donald Trump is tariffing Canada, and we said, okay, if this continues, then we're going to counter-tariff you as of the 8th of September, and here we are, the 8th of September. And a lot of people saying, you're probably not going to notice a lot of these, because first of all, there's existing stock, so the tariff doesn't apply to the stuff that's on the floor. Then, you know, they may source stuff from elsewhere, or they may continue to buy the product and absorb the tariff. But tariffs on American products include cheese and concentrated milk products. Are we going to miss them? Refrigerators and freezers, washing machines and dryers, stoves, some smaller kitchen appliances, smartphones, air conditioning equipment, lawnmowers and outdoor equipment, furniture and building materials, paper and sanitary paper products, certain fish and prepared foods. The list goes on. Will we notice? I would imagine, I mean, Canadians have been boycotting American products for 18 months now. So we probably won't even notice because we didn't want to buy this stuff in the first place. And when it comes to the top of the list, cheese and concentrated milk products, I mean, obviously it's dairy. And Jerry was doing a great segment not long ago where Donald Trump and others have been grieving supply-side management in Canada and insisting that American dairy producers are being discriminated against. And while Jerry does not believe in supply side or supply management because he thinks it drives up the price of dairy, he was pointing out that it's a complete and utter invention and fiction that American dairy producers are tariffed at something like 250%. Because a lot of tariffs, and this is how the tariffs on American dairy product work. A lot of tariffs are that a quota, a certain amount of the product can be brought into the country and sold. And then when you get to the, you exhaust that quota, then the tariff applies. And when it comes to American dairy, they have never reached the cutoff point or the threshold where American dairy is going to be tariffed. So, you know, it's just another one of those lies that Donald Trump and Howard Lutnick and others tell. On the weekend, as mentioned in the five things, Donald Trump taking, deciding that Bombardier is the enemy. And so Bombardier is fighting back. The federal government is fighting back. They're pointing out, for example, that like, you know, cars that are made in Canada, that there is often 50% of the content in that vehicle is American, and some of the assembly may have actually happened in the U.S. Bombardier pointing out they have employees in more than 20 American states. They have physical sites in Kansas, Texas, Arizona, Florida, Connecticut, Illinois, Delaware, California, Washington, D.C., and New Jersey. So the idea that Bombardier is this 100% Quebec-based Canadian company is a complete and utter fiction. But unfortunately, that's where we are in this trade war, is Donald Trump doesn't understand how business works. I mean, it's over decades that we've come to these business relationships that clearly are profitable for people in Canada and the U.S. And I know it doesn't make a lot of sense that, for example, Canadians buy American steel while Americans buy Canadian steel. But by whatever means, that's how things came to be over the years. And that is what Donald Trump sees as...
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0: From the National Newsroom of the Canadian Press, I'm Karen Rebo. The U.S. has made its next move in its escalating trade war with Canada, hours after Canada's reciprocal tariffs kicked in on nearly $28 billion worth of U.S. goods. U.S. President Donald Trump Tuesday signed five executive orders to ramp up additional retaliation by his administration. New measures include a ban later this month on Canadian imports of alcoholic beverages, some dairy products and motorcycles. Trump also posted on social media that he's directing the federal U.S. agency that oversees government procurement to remove all Canadian origin products from its awards schedules. British Columbia Premier David Eby has invoked the memory of the 9/11 terrorist attacks of 25 years ago and Canadian efforts to help their neighbors as he voiced support for Ottawa's counter tariffs in the trade conflict.
1: We know who we are as a country. We are generous, we are kind, we are loyal, and we are compassionate. And while our kindness is one of our greatest strengths, you should never, ever mistake that kindness for weakness.
0: Canada U.S. Trade Minister Dominic LeBlanc says the federal government is assessing the developments. And in a statement Tuesday night, U.S. Trade Rep Jamieson Greer says Trump's decision to hit back again was natural consequence of Canada's discriminatory treatment of American exports. A major American news agency is showing respect to its northern neighbor amid current Canadian tensions with the Trump administration. The Associated Press says it will continue to refer to Lake Ontario by its original name and not Lake America. It says as a global news agency, it must ensure place names are easily recognizable to broad audiences, noting Canada has said it will not be following the name change decreed by U.S. President Trump in an executive order. The guidance note says no single body determines the names of international bodies of water, although Trump has wide latitude over how the U.S. government recognizes geographic places and landmarks. And organizers of the Great Outdoors Comedy Festival says its cavalcade of laughs set for this weekend in Mississauga, Ontario, has been postponed.
2: The festival says in a notice on its website that the decision comes after, quote, careful consideration. It says postponing the event will allow organizers to deliver the best show they can. An annual comedy festival, events across Canada and the U.S. have featured acts like Matt Rife, Nikki Glaser, Kevin Hart, and John Mulaney. Mulaney was to headline the Mississauga event. He posted on social media Tuesday evening that the decision was unfortunate, but that he intends to perform in the area soon. The festival says it's exploring new show dates and would follow up directly with those who have already bought tickets. Lisa Laporte, The Canadian Press.
0: This is The Canadian Press. In sports, a win for the Toronto Blue Jays in Sacramento. Josh Smith and Kaz Okamoto hit home runs, and Jose Soriano pitched seven innings of six-hit ball, and the visiting Toronto Blue Jays beat the Athletics 4-2 to snap a two-game losing skid. It keeps them one game back of the Cleveland Guardians for the third American League wildcard spot. Cleveland beat Baltimore 9-5. In tennis, third seed Jessica Pegula punched her ticket to the U.S. Open Semis Tuesday night with a tough three-set victory over fellow American Emma Navarro in New York. Pegula will face defending champ Aryna Sabalenka in Thursday's semifinals. On the doubles side, defending champion Canadian Gabriela Dabrowski is also heading to Wednesday's women's doubles semifinals. The Ottawa tennis talent and her Brazilian partner Luisa Stefani beat a seventh-seeded Chinese duo in the quarterfinals to move on. From the Canadian Press, I'm Karen Rebo.
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9: Good Tuesday morning. Welcome back to the world. I got a great text this morning from somebody who summed up the day it is perfectly. Thank you, Paul. He says, morning, Bill. You know things are back to normal when there's a lineup at Tim's drive-thru. That's the official end of summer in Canada when the morning lineups start at Tim Hortons. I didn't know that the morning lineups had ever stopped at the Tim Hortons in Manitic. That just seems to be a constant thing, but I guess where Paul is, it's been a little quieter, fewer people on the roads. Fewer people in that Tim Hortons lineup, but enjoy your coffee. I got a coffee of my own going, not a Tim Hortons coffee, though. Have you been following the Kawhi Leonard story? I've probably been paying a lot more attention to it than I would have normally because there's a trade that's on hold but should go through, sending Kawhi Leonard from the Clippers to the Raptors. And last time Kawhi Leonard wore a Raptors jersey, they won a championship. So it's kind of a big deal. I don't think he's quite the Kawhi Leonard he was then, but still, apparently, I'm told, not being a basketball expert, still one of the top 10 or 15 players in the league. Still a difference maker. Still could make them a legitimate threat to win a championship. Okay. Well, there was an investigation into Kawhi Leonard, the Clippers, and his camp, and it has resulted in a finding that has slapped the Clippers hard, losing all kinds of draft picks. Their owner not allowed to be involved in basketball. I think it's for a year. Anyway, it's tough. Anthony LeBlanc is a former NHL president, CEO, co-owner of multiple franchises, currently advises potential expansion partners, and he talks to us once a week about the business of sports. Good morning, Anthony.
11: Good morning, Bill.
9: I'm a fan of Glasgow Rangers soccer team. And when they got into some trouble for business dealings, they got bumped out of, well, the team went bankrupt. They got bumped out of the Premier Division all the way down to the bottom division and had to play their way back up. And I always thought to myself, it feels like we're punishing fans for the behavior of teams, but you can't let them away with certain things. Is that what's happening here with the Clippers? Is it ultimately the fan base that gets hurt because the team becomes less competitive, and do you think there's a better way to make teams follow the rules?
11: Yeah, I mean, there's a lot of moving parts here, but there's no question that if you're a fan of the Clippers, which, again, you probably realize this in your time living in Los Angeles, and most NBA fans know, has been, you know, not a storied franchise. You know, having Mr. Ballmer, Steve Ballmer, the former Microsoft, not a co-founder, but I believe he was their first president, come in with his buckets of cash, certainly got people excited, and he's done some great things for that team. The most important being, at least from my perspective, the beautiful new building that he's built for the team, so they're no longer, you know, a tenant at Staples or Crypto.com Arena. But yes, I think if you're a fan, you're looking at this going, in particular, the five first-round draft picks, which when I first saw it, I thought it came into effect this coming season. They do have a bit of a reprieve. The first year that they lose a pick is 2029, and then for the subsequent 4 years. But, I mean, losing those first-round picks – that is setting a team up for mediocrity. I mean, if that, you know, it, I referenced to you that while I was with the Senators, we had a situation during a trade where a piece of information was left out, and it wasn't done in a malicious manner, but it was still a mistake on the Sens' part. So the Sens ended up losing a first-round draft pick, which was supposed to be this past season. And, I mean, from our perspective, that was like, oh, my God. Like, this is the worst thing that can happen for a team. So five in a row, that's a big deal. But that's just, I wouldn't say the tip of the iceberg, but there's a lot more that came into play.
9: Yeah, lots of important people to the team not being allowed to be involved for a long time. But does it? Can you talk quickly about what Kawhi Leonard is said to have done wrong and with the Clippers' help?
11: Yeah, so one of the things that came out is that Mr. Leonard, the finding was that he didn't do anything wrong. He didn't know that what was happening was an incorrect thing to do. What had happened was he signed a new 3-year deal, I guess 2 years ago, because this year he'll be on his last year of that contract, for a total of $150 million over 3 years. So we're not talking like he's, you know, it's trying to scrap together a few extra bucks for the guy because he's not getting paid enough. But what they did was, in a way to circumvent the league rules, the salary cap rules, they worked with four of their corporate partners or would-be corporate partners to put together basically, you know, arrangements where Mr. Leonard would be paid as a, you know, as an endorser of their products. The problem is he never endorsed any products that he was a part of. But the bigger problem was one of the companies that he was working with, or that again, it wasn't him personally that was working with them. The Clippers, in particular, their president of business operations, put these deals together for him. That one of the organizations, Aspiration, which was a carbon footprint credit firm, they went bankrupt and their co-founder was arrested for fraud charges. And then all of the relationship in particular with that one company came out. And then it became known through the really great investigative journalism work of Pablo Torre, who has a podcast called Finds Out. And boy, did he ever find out. He did and found out that there was a total of four of these companies that Mr. Leonard was getting paid additional monies from, and substantial monies for these so-called sponsorship deals. That
9: okay, so walk me through this a little bit in a way I can understand, Anthony. I thought it was pretty standard practice that teams, when they were trying to lure a free agent, say, or sign a new contract, would say, "Hey, listen, come to Ottawa because we got a couple of great clients. We'll pay you X amount of dollars, but there are a lot of sponsorship opportunities here." And that can be an advantage for a team, say, like Los Angeles or Toronto, where there's a bigger TV market and bigger, there are more opportunities there. I thought it was fair enough to use that to entice someone to come. Is it not allowed in the NHL or the NBA or other major league sports?
11: No, not at all. And I mean, there's no question. You're dead. You know, you're straight up right that the endorsements, the personal endorsements, have become a very big part of the payday for these players, and in particular the elite players.
9: But what you're saying went wrong here, I just want to know that I got it clearly. What you're saying went wrong here was that there were no actual endorsements. It was just a way of funneling extra cash into the player's pocket, even if he may not have understood the dealings that were going on. I understand he had a business manager who was an uncle who's also not allowed to be involved in the sport for like 5 years. It was one of those family members who came along and said, "Kawhi, I'll handle that for you." And this deal had been done. So it's because there was no actual endorsement. That's where the problem came.
11: Yeah. And the fact that it wasn't disclosed. So it, you know, it's a totally different thing if the players come in. Like, look back, one of the greatest endorsement deals ever, was Michael Jordan, going with Nike way back in the day. And I mean, he's a billionaire now, and obviously it was a tremendous basketball player, but that endorsement deal that he struck, he and his agent struck, and it was a very public deal directly with the shoe manufacturer. That's completely above board. It's the fact that these were done and orchestrated by the team itself as a means of funneling more money. And to your point, and then there was actually no endorsement. So it was kind of the secrecy of the whole thing. The fact that the team was the group that pushed this, and that there was no actual endorsing happening by Mr. Leonard.
9: Okay, so give me a team to get excited about. Kawhi Leonard, Where does it stand? Because I hear that if he goes to the Raptors, they become a legitimate competitive team. I don't really understand why this trade is still in limbo. Do you? What's holding it up?
11: So basically the investigation, which wasn't started until really March of this. Well, the investigation itself didn't start till the end of the regular season, not until June 30th. It was March of 2025 of last year when things started to go off the rails with that company Aspiration. So at that point, everything was put on hold. In June of this year, everything was put on hold in regards to this trade. And of course, the Raptors are looking at this going, well, we know we didn't do anything wrong. And we need to find out if this player is going to be subject to any, contract restrictions, or is he going to be suspended? I mean, he did get slapped with a real, slap on the wrist for the player with a $700,000 fine. Again, based off of a guy who's making $150 million over 3 years, it's not that big of a deal.
9: No.
11: But no further penalties went to the player himself. So the full expectation now is that the trade will be finalized and that Kawhi will go back to the Raptors. And I got to tell you, going back when this was first being talked about, that Kawhi was going to rejoin the Raptors, as you were saying at the onset of this talk, is he the player he was in 2019 when the Raptors won the championship and all of Canada got behind the team? Probably not, but he's still a hell of a player. His biggest issue throughout his career has been injuries. Like last year, for example, he didn't start playing until the new year in January, so 3 months into the season because he was dealing with a knee injury. But if that player, if Kawhi is even relatively healthy, yes, the Raptors, which were already a good team, a playoff, focused team, they're going to be a really fun team to watch this year.
9: Yeah, and if the Jays can make the playoffs, we could be in for a nice fall and then maybe a nice spring, get our hopes up. Thank you, Anthony. Good to talk to you. You have a great week.
11: Thanks. You too, Bill.
9: Anthony LeBlanc, former NHL president, CEO, co-owner of multiple franchises, current advisor to potential expansion partners. I think that's such a fascinating story. Look, if these leagues are going to put salary caps into place, you have to make sure that every team follows the rules, so that they're not going around the salary cap in some backhanded way. It's hard to imagine Kawhi Leonard didn't have some idea what was going on there, but maybe not. At least he's coming to Canada with free health care now, because where's he going to come up with the money to pay for doctors when he's out that $700,000 in his fine? It's 6:46. Good morning. I'm Bill Carroll.
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9: How can anyone be proud of their president? I don't care if you... I saw some Americans on the weekend saying, because they're starting to turn around on him a bit more. I'm seeing this more than I've seen in a long time. Americans who voted for him saying, you know, I agree with what he's doing. I don't always like the way he gets it done, but you know, at least I still think he's the guy. Ooh, you hear the softening of position there? And what he's doing with Canada, I think, is having an impact on all of that. But beyond that, how could you be proud of how crass he is? The lack of dignity that he brings to the office. This social media stuff he was doing on the weekend about Canada. The him standing over in hockey gear, standing over Mark Carney, who's cowering on the ice, like Donald Trump could even skate. If we're going to have a war with the U.S., if it's not going to be a tariff war, and we certainly don't want a shooting war, can we have a hockey war? I know they won the last medal, but seriously, the average Canadian against the average American on ice. No, forget that. Forget that. Let's go old school. Let's go House of Dragons. Let's settle this battle one-on-one. Man-to-man combat, mano-a-mano, let's do that. And let's do it on the ice. I say we put Mark Carney in goalie equipment, Donald Trump in skates, and we'll do a shootout. How about that? And in fact, I'll let Mark Carney shoot on Donald Trump while he's still wearing his goalie equipment. I mean, you got to be kidding me. You don't want to go up a bunch of Canadians on the ice, because even if you happen to have the better team, you're going home bruised. That's just how Canadians are. And hockey tells you who we are, how we are on the ice. We got some skill. We got some pizzazz. We got some Quebecois players with their long, blowing blonde locks flying as they skate around in beautiful circles. But we got a lot of guys you don't want to go into the corner with. Because even if they don't come out with the puck, you're coming out without teeth. He uses hockey? Seriously? But if you think about it, this is what your president has become. The stuff on social media, threatening really to take over all of North and Central America, the map that he put with Canada included and Mexico and parts of Central America. I didn't look how far down past the Panama Canal he went. I don't know. You don't have better things to do with your time. This is going to be a big week for Canada, and I know what I think we need to do next. If I were the Prime Minister's advisor, I don't want to be an opposition leader. Too much work. You have to oppose, and you also have to say what you do next. But for now, I'll tell you what I would do and what I wouldn't do. If Donald Trump retaliates against our retaliation, it is time for Canada to walk away, hold our heads up, and do nothing. Sometimes, not very often, but sometimes doing nothing is a tactic. As long as it's part of an overall strategy, it can be a very powerful tactic. And now is the time to do nothing. I'm not saying remove our counter tariffs that go into effect today and will affect you, all of us, our pocketbooks directly. There's no doubt. We're Canadian. We understand that when we put tariffs on things, we end up paying for most of it. We get that. It's a price we're willing to pay for the moment. But if he brings in counter tariffs to our counter tariffs sometime today or this week, it's time to do nothing. And I do more than nothing. If I'm the Prime Minister, this is the time I'd say, we considered imposing even more counter tariffs, but we believe the American people are already suffering too much, and we don't want to punish average Americans any more than we need to by putting tariffs on their products, by forcing their businesses to shut down, by having Americans lose their jobs. We're not going to do it. We didn't want to do what we've done so far, but this is enough. This is on you, Mr. President. If you want to make life tougher for Americans, that's your decision. We are walking away right now. Canadians are suffering enough. We will live with your counter tariffs. We'll make do the best we can. We'll reach out to other markets. We'll help support Canadians who are in need. But we are not getting into this any deeper. It's time to do that. And tell Americans directly, we're doing this for you and for Canadians. It's enough now. You know, China did a version of that. China finally said, okay, well, let's go 100% tariffs, 1,000%. I mean, where does this end up? Fine, we're done. And they ended up with a better deal than we find ourselves with as of today. China. I mean, this is a guy, though. We always compare him to a schoolyard bully. And if you remember every cliched TV show or movie or story you ever heard, and you've seen it play out in your real life, when people start to stand up to the bully, right? The bully's always that big, dumb guy, and he's got four or five followers behind him. He's got the little guy with the Maple MAGA t-shirt on behind him and the other guy with just the MAGA hat, right? He's got all those guys. And then the guy is carrying the cross because he's ultra-right religious, and he just has a right-wing Supreme Court. That's all that matters. So he doesn't like Donald Trump, but at least he gave us that. You know, he's got all those guys standing behind him. But when the other kids stand up and say, you're not stealing my lunch anymore, what does the bully do? What does he do? He turns around, he slaps in the head one of his own followers, right? He picks on them. You remember Batman? Every villain did that. You don't want to be, right? You don't want to be one of the guys following the Penguin around when things were going badly for him, because it's going to be on you. At least in the 60s TV show, as I recall it. So, yeah, it's time to just let him be the bad guy now. I don't think we put counter tariffs on the counter tariffs that he put on our counter tariffs. The whole thing is exhausting. And I think we've done enough. I think Americans are waking up to the fact that we are a country he shouldn't be picking on. They're saying, why Canada? I think the latest study I saw just this weekend, only about 20% of Americans thought that Canada deserves this. 20%. That's a small number. Let's not make it 30 or 40%. Let's leave it at 20%. So whatever Donald Trump does this week, whether it's his crazy memes or his threats or calling the Prime Minister governor or putting more tariffs in place or telling Bombardier and other companies like it they can't sell in his country, it's time for us to smile, apologize to the American people for the situation he put us in, and walk away. That's where I think we are now. But we do it thoughtfully and deliberately, because we've already shown we have backbone. We've already hurt them. But let's not keep stooping now to his level. Good morning.
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9: Jim says, hey, Bill, maybe Canada should just slow ship traffic on the Welland Canal. That will get Trump's attention. Yeah, you want to be a little careful there. You know, if you go to Welland Canal's social media, they like to put out pictures of unusual vessels going through. Last week, I saw one of the American warships using it to pass through. Do you want to mess with that? Do you want to give Donald Trump an excuse to come and take control of the Welland Canal? He might come and stop us. He may take, and I know that would have been a preposterous suggestion a couple of years ago, but I wouldn't put it past him right now. I wouldn't give him that excuse. It's a tempting strategy to use. Because the Welland Canal, if you don't know, is all on our side. And so to pass through the Great Lakes, you need to pass through the Welland Canal. This is a response people have had to natural gas pipelines that go through the U.S. before they come back to Canada. Yeah, ooh, you don't want a trade war to turn into something even worse than that. There are worse things than a trade war. And, you know, ask a historian what happened when Japan was facing an oil blockade. Before it entered World War II, before Pearl Harbor. And they'll tell you, Japan believed they were being choked of oil and they had no choice. That's their perspective on it. Whether you agree with it or not, certainly part of history. So yeah, you want to be careful. Now, what about these counter tariffs today? What does this actually mean when you're out shopping? Kyle Peacock is principal of Peacock Tariff Consulting and he's on the line with us. Good morning, Kyle.
21: Good morning.
9: I'm imagining we don't see a whole lot immediately. I'm thinking about previous counter tariffs we've put into place, and I'm thinking about how America's tariffs have played out there, where, you know, in the case of Canada, our manufacturers absorb some of the cost to try to keep the price down, the total price for the end user, and importers, they took a bit of a haircut too, and so it got, you know, some of it got absorbed and then slowly passed along, and companies eventually go, I can't keep absorbing this. I have to put my prices up, or I have to find a new market, or I have to close my doors. Do you think we wake up today and we go out shopping and go, what the hell happened to my favorite cosmetic blush? Is that the way you see it happening?
21: No, it's going to be very similar to what you just described, where it's going to be, you'll see some price increases, but it, by the time it works its way through the supply chain, it's going to be, I'd say, limited as well as further down the road. Most supply chains have 6 to 8 weeks in their supply chain already, which is purchased at the current price. So you'll see those on the store shelves for the immediate future, as well as everything you just described of these are long-term relationships and everyone's going to, you know, take a little bit of an increase, and then hopefully it's a minimal impact on the consumer.
9: Everyone is focusing, media anyway, attention on the big items, steel and dairy and some of those things. What else is on the list that over the long term we'll be paying more for?
21: A lot of that would be some items from Canada was very specific on the regions they target. Not that would create the most pain for the U.S., but create the most pain for the administration. So a lot of red state items, like you said, there's cosmetics, anything that's coming from southern manufacturing of that place, that take. There's less, I'd say, northern items being approached that are not politically in, aligned with the administration.
9: So can you give me more examples? What will I pay more for? I saw on the list printed matter. Do you know what that means, printed matter, packaging, these paper products? I thought we had a lot of trees and a lot of paper.
21: We do. It's how integrated our supply chain is. So we're sending all of our, I'd say, raw material to the U.S. They're further processing it. They're bringing it back to Canada. And they're selling it at that point. It would be, and this is where I think you're going to see probably some increases around the holiday season with, you know, paper books, paper airplanes. A lot of the, like paperback publishers have moved to the U.S. and then they bring the books back. So you're going to see it on a lot of, anything that would be paper related, stationery. It's going to affect, I'd say offices, less so school children. So there's no need to have the knee jerk reaction if you're a parent out there thinking, well, I better buy paper today because the price and is going to increase immediately. This is going to be on Post-its, on some of the specialty paper items that, come north from southern U.S. manufacturing.
9: Copper wire is another example. Does that increase the price of building homes and doing electrical repairs? I would imagine it does.
21: It does. And we're seeing quite a bit of that is the one that you'll probably see the biggest impact on. And I don't know if it's due to the counter tariffs that are going into effect, but copper itself has increased so much because of the tariffs that the administration put on in the U.S. So the price of copper is almost at an all-time high. So we're seeing now in Canada thefts of copper because it's worth it. So you're seeing construction have an increase on new home builds or renovations just based on the copper price. But the copper price has increased significantly based on the tariffs that are being put in place, and now these counter tariffs will raise it again, but also because copper is at an all-time high and we're seeing some, especially in the industrial construction or home building, we're seeing a lot of copper thefts in Canada right now as well, just based on the fact that, you know, no one would steal it if it was $2 a kilo. Now that it's at six, it's
9: yeah, okay. People used to break into your house and steal your jewelry. Now they tear the copper out of the walls.
21: Exactly.
9: New construction projects have a problem with this. Cal Peacock is a tariff consultant. We talked about how a lot of these prices go up kind of gradually as they work their way through the system. If we look at something I'm buying today, I'm buying whatever that happens to be, a piece of clothing that's impacted by these counter tariffs. Is it everything on the shelf today has to have it? I would imagine stuff that's already on the shelf is not going to be tariffed. Is it tariffed the moment it enters the country? Is it the day it was shipped from the factory in the U.S.?
21: No, it's the day that enters the country. So we're seeing it. So if you think you're going to your local retailer and you want to buy, you know, back to school items, it's everything that retailer has on their shelves, plus everything they have in their Canadian warehouses, which may be 6 to 7 to 12 weeks of inventory for those items. I know a lot of clients that are retailers have pre-purchased to avoid these counter tariffs. So we're seeing like Christmas items already cross the border sitting in Canadian warehouses just so there would not be counter tariffs when they bring those across. So the business community was proactive, and I think that was the government having the foresight to say, okay, we want to inflict pain.

0: large companies countries are so integrated. We know we need a deal, and right now it seems like it's just posturing on both sides. Unfortunately, the posturing is playing out in the media, and more so from the U.S. administration than the Canadian administration. And I think that's part of the frustration of Canadians have is they don't really know where they stand. But I think usually in any kind of business deal, the ones that don't play in the media are the ones that are best. You don't want a hockey trade that's playing out in the media. You never get the same benefit back. And that's where I think we're taking the right approach. We're targeting hard. And I think we're playing the long game in the sense of, like you said, it's September. It's not January, February anymore. It's September. We are very impacting certain states that are, I could say, are a risk to the administration about them flipping. So I think we're playing the long game in the sense of having that play out.
1: Thanks for talking to us today. We appreciate it, Kyle.
0: Of course. Thank you for having me.
1: Kyle Peacock, principal of Peacock Tariff Consulting. It's the Morning Rush. Good morning.
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1: Canada's counter tariffs go into effect today. It'll take a while to work its way through the system, but some prices will start to sneak up for Canadians. And then we're still facing the threat of more tariffs on the auto sector on January 1st. There's a long time between now and January 1st. Let's hope it all gets sorted out before all of that happens. But meantime, Donald Trump is still being Donald Trump. He is angry. He is out to get Canada. He's not happy. More talk about governor and then the stupid meme with Donald Trump on hockey skates and a cowering Mark Carney on the ice.

0: Seriously? Think Donald Trump can even skate? Pretty sure Mark Carney can skate. Played in college in net, so think he could probably skate. He could. I think Carney could outskate Trump even if Carney's wearing goalie equipment. But you never know. Maybe Donald Trump's secretly a great skater. He burst into political prominence when he fixed that skating rink problem they had in Central Park all those years. You must have seen the guy who actually came up with a solution for the problem and spent the money to fix it. Donald Trump never paid him. You seen that contractor in the Netflix documentary? Didn't even get mentioned at the press conference. There's Donald taking all the credit. Had nothing to do with it. But I guess he did con the contractor into doing it for nothing. So that's not having nothing to do with it, I suppose. Anyway, Flavia Volpe seemed exasperated on social media this weekend about this latest thing with Bombardier. Trump saying to Bombardier, you can't sell in the U.S. unless you build in the U.S. Flavia Volpe, head of the Automotive Parts Manufacturers Association. Here we go again, Flavio. I think we're going to be best friends by the time this is all over. How are you doing this morning?
1: I'm already your best friend. I don't know what the next level is. You know,
0: yeah, there is no next level. The next level is we break up because no one's talking about tariffs anymore. We all go back to our lives.
1: Yeah, well, I hope we have that and we figure out our own way to chat.
0: Yeah. What frustrated you most about this Bombardier tweet by Donald Trump?
1: Well, look, like I said in that, his same argument that he makes on automotive, you know, his argument is these things are separate and we can hurt you. And, you know, I pointed out, and it got covered everywhere that the engines in one of the planes comes from Indiana and the engines in the other plane that we make, here comes from Arizona, and like $8 million worth of avionics comes from different places in the U.S. on each one of those planes. We're so integrated, you know, none of this really makes sense. And the frustration is, essentially who amongst the 330 million of Americans who watch their president act like a clown is going to actually speak up in a manner that works? And maybe it's those workers in Arizona and Indiana. Who knows?
0: I think, if I'm reading the room correctly, I'm feeling more Canadians now. Their frustration is starting to go beyond just Trump and starting to become a frustration with Americans.
1: Yeah.
0: Because I think we recognize, okay, not all of you voted for Donald Trump, enough that he got elected a second time, but okay. But it's the frustration that there don't seem to be enough Americans standing up and saying, what are you doing? What are you doing to Canada? What's with the threats and the mocking and then these counter tariffs and impacting on businesses that seem to be running pretty smoothly? When you talk to people more in the industry specifically, are you starting to feel that too, that the frustration is going beyond just the leader, just the guy in the White House?
1: Yeah, there's an anxiety. You know, a lot of them were talking in my industry this week, and Lisa McLean, who's a congresswoman from a district in Michigan that is the other side of the bridge from Sarnia. You know, she represents automotive manufacturing and parts manufacturing, about $3.5 billion of which crosses the border every year. And she was doing the Sunday political shows this weekend, and she's a Republican. She's facing a midterm, and she's saying, you know, I like that Donald Trump is standing up for American farmers and Americans, and I trust him not to do ultimately in the end bad by America. And now she's getting a lot of backlash over the last couple of days from the auto industry. She represents a district in the middle of it. Her exact district is incredibly automotive dependent, and why would she be out there holding water for him? And people are starting to get really upset with people who should be able to do something. And I don't know if that's going to convert into real votes in the midterms, or if it's going to take a major failure of a U.S. automaker or some other iconic company. But we haven't yet met the breaking point, but we can inventory them, like this one could happen. But, you know, if you speak up when you're bankrupt, I don't know what kind of leverage you have.
0: Flavio Volpe of the Automotive Parts Manufacturers Association. Do you think that Donald Trump cares now? Has this become just personal with him? Or is there still a greater plan? Because surely there are lots of people getting in his ear saying, we're highly integrated and it would be very painful. We can reshore some of those jobs, but not all of them. It's not practical. It'd be too much pain. Does he care anymore? Like, he may hear you saying, hey, the engines are already made in the U.S. And he might be thinking, I don't care. I want the entire planes built here. Have Bombardier move its factories to the United States or we're not going to buy their product.
1: Yeah, that's the ultimate question, Bill. Does he care? I don't think he cares. And I don't think he understands the macroeconomics of it, or cares about it at all. Like you talked about, he stiffed suppliers on his way to the top. He's not going to care about American suppliers, to Bombardier. It's increasingly personal with Carney and, you know, a laughable meme. You know, we know he lies about his golf score. I can't imagine what he does on skates. But what's important is that there's no one stopping him. And I said last week, like, if this was someone that you cared about, you'd call the nurse by now. We're beyond narcissistic behavior. We're into a behavior that should be concerning for people. You know, like 40 social media posts at 3 a.m. with, you know, maps of North America wearing the stars and stripes and insulting the Mexicans and the Brits and the Canadians. Does harm to U.S. foreign policy, and there's got to be people who believe that the U.S. needs leverage, even if it is just to make money, that he's getting in the way of. He doesn't care about the Bombardier business example. He just cares about the fact that we are striking back today with counter tariffs, which, of course, as you pointed out, they hurt us. But we've got to stand up for ourselves.
0: Have we stood up enough, though, Flavio? If Donald Trump announces more tariffs now because of our counter tariffs, do we continue to match them dollar for dollar, or does it make more sense for us now to say, let's just point out now he's the one hurting the American consumer and we've done enough? We're going to hold the line on these counter tariffs. We're not putting booze back on the shelves. We'll continue to do what we're doing, but we're not going to go in deeper. I just wonder, like, do we, every time he brings out the shovel and digs deeper, if we keep digging down too, where does this end?
1: Yeah, that's difficult to answer, you know, without knowing what their response might be. I don't think we should signal that we won't strike back, but I think we should be contemplative, like you said, and thoughtful. We have some cards that are absolutely harsh to use, but also, you know, the kind of stuff that you do once. And like, you don't, like the Prime Minister said on energy export taxes or restrictions, you don't threaten that and dangle it around. You either do it or you don't, but you can only do it once. And if your counterparty survives that, you've used everything you have. You know, we're joking about the sports memes and analogies, but, you know, there's nothing sporting about this. We absolutely have to be unemotional about the way we take the next step, if we have to take a next step.
0: Well, let's hope we don't. Let's hope that the Bombardier threat is all of it. I find it interesting that he hasn't said anything this morning already, because he was very clear that we would pay for counter tariffs. And so, you know, it's Tuesday. Is it another Taco Tuesday? Trump always chickens out. I don't know. I feel like there's something else coming this week, and then we'll have to make some decisions based on that. I don't think I've heard you, Flavio, this personal about it. You're not the guy who's been running around saying Trump is crazy, and you've been more measured. So when I hear you say basically it's time for a wellness check, it actually makes me feel better, because I've been thinking the same. I've honestly been thinking, is he okay? This has gone to a kind of a level that no one could have expected, even for Donald Trump. What is he doing here?
1: I think we have to allow ourselves to think about the full reality of the situation, and that it, you know, look, the most powerful man in the world is acting in a way in which adolescents wouldn't. He has been corruptible, you know, kind of a terrible human being through his life. But this seems to be an acceleration of that erratic behavior. And if you allow yourself to think about it, you include that in your strategic planning and response to him. You might say, hey, look, look, if we do this, they might do that. And if they do this, we might do that. But what if there is no model to predict what he might do because he's not completely with it? And so
0: there's still people, really, Flavio, careful, listening to us right now who are saying, Flavio, Bill Carroll, you guys are full of it. He knows exactly what he's doing. This is all strategy. He understands the economy better than you do, Flavio, certainly better than I do. Yeah. There's a plan here, and he's doing what's right for America. I wish I could still believe that. It feels more like we're starting to deal with the Mad King.
1: Well, I don't have to bet against those people. That can read the history books 20 years from now and more than happy to say we were wrong if there's some greater plan. But my instinct is that someone who understands what he's doing isn't using AI to put himself in videos of in a fighter jet dropping feces on another country.
0: Thank you, Flavio.
1: Anytime, Bill.
0: Flavio Volpe, the frustrated head of the Automotive Parts Manufacturers Association of Canada. It's the Morning Rush.
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16: From the National Newsroom of the Canadian Press, I'm Karen Rebeau. Reaction to the Trump administration upping the ante on its trade war with Canada has been swift. U.S. President Donald Trump signed new executive orders Tuesday, ramping up retaliation after Canada imposed its latest set of counter duties on the U.S. Canada-U.S. Trade Minister Dominic LeBlanc says the federal government is assessing the new developments. Canadian Press reporter Kelly Malone breaks down where trade negotiations stand right now.
17: There's been a lot more calls of getting back to the negotiation table. Treasury Secretary Scott Bessent was speaking today to Breitbart News. He sounded somewhat optimistic that there could be a way back to the negotiating table. He also downplayed the impacts on the U.S. economy by Canada's retaliatory tariffs.
16: Trump's five executive orders to take effect later this month include completely barring imports of certain Canadian goods, including motorcycles, some dairy products, and alcoholic beverages. Trump also posted on social media that he's directing the federal agency that oversees government procurement to remove all Canadian origin products from its awards schedules. The Canadian Chamber of Commerce CEO Candace Lang says the U.S. is punishing Canada by punishing itself. And in a statement Tuesday night, U.S. Trade Rep Jamieson Greer said Trump's decision to hit back again was a natural consequence of Canada's discriminatory treatment of American exports. Quebec Premier Christine Fréchette says a new buy local strategy will add $1.5 billion to the provincial economy in the next 4 months. Fréchette met virtually with her cabinet, and ministers adopted an order in council requiring that the government take steps to favor local businesses when awarding contracts. She says Quebec is facing a bully amid Canada's trade war with the U.S. and that the only choice now is to either bow down or keep our heads high and stand tall. According to a new report, online harms now constitute the top threat facing children in Canada. That's ahead of bullying, poverty, and child abuse.
6: Children First Canada says online risks now affect kids from early childhood through adolescence, with some exposed to AI toys and algorithm-driven content before they can even read. The report points to cyberbullying, child luring, sexual extortion, AI-facilitated abuse, and mental health impacts. It says police-reported online child sexual abuse has increased by more than 300% over the past decade. The group also warns children are being targeted through gaming platforms, social media, and messaging apps. Children First Canada is urging Ottawa to strengthen its proposed digital safety law and expand protections beyond social media and AI chatbots. David Augustine, The Canadian Press.
16: This is The Canadian Press. In sports, the Toronto Blue Jays held their own last night in the race for a Major League Baseball playoff spot. Josh Smith and Kazuma Okamoto hit back-to-back homers, and the Blue Jays beat the Athletics 4-2 in Sacramento. It was Okamoto's 30th dinger of his rookie MLB season. The win keeps the Jays one game back of Cleveland for the third AL wildcard spot, as Cleveland also scored a win over Baltimore. The Texas Rangers beat Seattle 10-5 to stay a half game behind the Blue Jays. Aaron Judge struck out twice and flied out as he returned to the Yankees lineup after a 99-day absence to nurse a broken rib. New York won the game over Colorado. The NFL's regular season kicks off tonight in Seattle, where football's reigning Super Bowl champion Seahawks will host the New England Patriots. The Seahawks beat the Patriots to win Super Bowl 60. The San Francisco 49ers will play the LA Rams tomorrow in Melbourne, Australia. From the Canadian Press, I'm Karen Rebo.
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1: Well, it's Good News Tuesday. Happy Not Monday to you, Shane Hewitt, here in Ottawa, all across the country. Right here for you. Ryan O'Donnell is going to be in Calgary today. Noah Skanga is in Toronto. And we are back at it with a Good News Tuesday start to the week, which is pretty all right. I got to say, that feels good, doesn't it? Mm-hmm. Okay, here's a question for you. Famous dogs. We're going to talk about it later on. The greatest dogs of all time. If you had to pick the greatest dogs of all time, what would you pick as the greatest dog? 71010 is the text line. Feel free to get that in. Noah Skanga is back from his weekend in Windsor, Ontario. Did you leave Windsor in shambles there, bud?
2: I didn't, but the storms that came through definitely did. I saw debris everywhere. It was really unfortunate. You saw like a 100-year-old tree cracked in half, roofs missing. It was pretty bad, but I had a good time, really good time. It was a lot of fun. Got to play Bessie Bingo, which was an interesting experience. I don't know if you're familiar with that.
1: No, what is that?
2: So imagine you take a grid like a bingo card, and everyone bids on which grid. And then they draw the same grid out on a lawn, and then they escort a cow across the grid.
1: Oh.
2: And wherever the cow relieves itself, it dictates who wins.
1: They do this in the Calgary Stampede Parade.
2: Yeah, so it was a...
1: Cow Patty Bingo. What did you call it?
2: Bessie Bingo.
1: Bessie Bingo. That's a pretty good name.
2: So it was a lot of fun. Good time. Definitely recommend it for anyone if you come across it.
1: The way they do it in the parade is that they do that at an intersection. And there's a grid on the intersection. And then everybody, you buy your number. And when the horses and cows come through as part of the parade, if a horse poops on your square, you get a portion of the bingo proceeds. It's a really fun way to do it. Pretty awesome stuff. Ryan O'Donnell, we're going to talk about it coming up in a bit. How was camping this weekend for the long weekend?
3: Gold. Really? Oh, it was so cold. It hit 9 degrees in Drumheller with pouring rain. And yet I had easily the best weekend of the year far. Yeah, it was just a blast. Part of that is because I was in Drumheller and I love dinosaurs so much. And so I was just having such a good time seeing all the dinosaur statues in the town. The museum, I think we'll talk more about this for sure, is top 10 greatest things in our country. That is an achievement. I love that place so much.
1: Really?
3: Yeah. It was my first time back there since I was probably about 7 or 8 years old.
1: Museums hit different when you're not a kid anymore.
3: They do. They really do. Because now instead of just playing around and going straight to the gift shop, you go straight to the gift shop and then you actually read what's on the plaques, which is what I did. I just had such an amazing weekend with friends and family. And there was this one moment, though, where the rain stopped. The sun came out, and for about 4 hours, it felt like the perfect weather. I played sports in a field, Shane.
1: Get out of here.
3: I played football in a field.
1: You don't even know how to spell sports.
3: Exactly. Sports. That's what I think. It was wonderful.
1: Well, we'll talk about that coming up in a bit here, because it wasn't cold for everybody across the country. It was actually quite nice in some places. So how was your weekend too, for the long weekend? Now, here's the thing is that I feel like the grind kind of vibe hits right now, you know, because it's like, oh yeah, crap, we got to work for a couple of months and kind of hits you. So, you know, those vibes are very much here and they're very much upon us. So we'll talk about that coming up a little bit later on tonight too. It is Good News Tuesday, even though it kind of feels weird because it feels like a Monday. Now, my first question was the dogs question. There is a debate that has started to rage online because of a tweet about dogs. And the tweet was the greatest dogs of all time. And they were put into different categories. Some of them are real dogs. Some of them are, I guess, dog actors pretending to be real dogs. And some of them are cartoon dogs. Now, one of the dogs that was not on the list, which was one of my favorites, was Odie the dog, Garfield's dog brother.
3: Oh, right.
1: I don't know how that lands. That's weird. But there are some other dogs that are famous dogs that are on the list. For example, the Scooby-Doo is on the list. So when I say famous dogs, Ryan O'Donnell, what famous dogs do you think of?
3: The first one that came to mind is the Shiba Inu dog in Japan, whose owner passed away, and the dog went to the same spot. It like never left it, waiting for the owner to come home. And that dog stayed there forever, and there's like a statue built for that dog in that town. So the ultimate like loyal animal waiting for his owner, that they're now together. I don't know why that's the first one that came to me.
1: That feels dark, you know, really.
3: There's a movie about it. Yeah. I forget the dog's name. I guess other than that, honestly, probably Scooby for me. I grew up with a lot of Scoobert Dubert, which is his full name, by the way.
1: Scoobert Dubert.
3: Scoobert Dubert. That is his full name.
1: Every single Great Dane owner that I know adds the do on the end of their dog's name. Like I had Cedric do, Abby do, mm-hmm. Monty do, and of course Harlow do. This is the way it goes. Noah Skangev, best dog of all time.
2: I go right away to cartoons, and I'm thinking either Snowy from Tintin or Brain from Inspector Gadget. Those are the two that come to mind.
1: Inspector Gadget. He goes with Inspector Gadget. That's interesting. Real dogs. What about real dogs? Is any like Air Bud? Kind of good dog movies.
2: Maybe one of the dogs from Babe.
1: Babe.
2: The Border Collies. Yeah, the pig movie. I don't remember any of their names, but one of those dogs.
1: I have no idea how I know that's a pig movie. Like, I don't even know that movie. 71010, why don't you jump in on the conversation? We'll get on the text messages here coming up in just a little bit. It's a conversation that Uncle Bob has brought, earlier today, and I talked to Bob about it. We've recorded the conversation just for timing, and he brings a list of dogs that I think is wildly wrong for all the list of, is on the list. I just got a text from my friend Robert. Says littlest hobo with a bunch of swears. on Littlest Hobo. Is Littlest Hobo on the list of greatest dogs?
3: Probably, yeah.
1: What if I said Littlest Hobo's not on the list?
3: Is he not? I mean, it's pretty... Littlest Hobo is pretty Canadian, is it not? Like, that's a Canadian...
1: It's a very Canadian show, yeah.
3: So I would not be surprised that it's on the... Is Cujo on the list?
1: Cujo's not on the list. Then who would be on the list?
3: Who would be on the list? What's that, All Dogs Go to Heaven? That dog from that movie?
1: Uh-huh.
3: An animated one? I don't know what it's called. I can't remember. Traumatized me as a kid, so I haven't revisited that one.
1: But it has to make you wonder, right? Like, if these dogs aren't on the list.
3: Who is?
1: Who's on the list?
3: Goofy? Goofy must be on the list, because Goofy's a dog.
1: Goofy is, I don't know if Goofy made the list. Or if Goofy did make the list, he made the bottom of the list.
3: Okay. It's like crazy, making the best mouse list and not putting Mickey on there. Come on.
1: Come on. 71010, the best dogs of all time. We're going to dig into that coming up here in just a little bit. Shane Hewitt and The Night Shift is a podcast that happens live on the radio, so you can jump in on that conversation. Some really insightful stuff. We do What's On Your Mind, and today we're going to Toronto with Deb Hutton. Deb is so cool. Deb is so incredibly smart and so much fun and works so hard and does mom stuff and partner stuff and all kinds of things. And so I'm curious to find out what is on Deb Hutton's mind, as we do on Tuesdays. We're also going to help you de-stress today. Dr. Holly-Ann Passmore is here. I can give you a bit of a tip. Having fun is part of it. But what is stress? How do you know that you're stressed? How can you de-stress? All of that is coming up here on the show. We will hear Ryan's stories of camping over the course of the weekend. Did he stick it out for the whole weekend being so cold? We'll find out. And how about this? We talked about it last week on the show. Maps as a surveillance device. Remember, the Google Maps and Apple Maps, they track your location all the time. So we use them. They help us get around, so there's a benefit to it. But they're a surveillance device. It comes out of a strange conversation about MapQuest and people not liking Lake America. We'll get to it coming up in a bit.
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0: Flagship Good News Tuesday, 71010 is the text line. There's a few texts that have come in. Hooch from Turner and Hooch. What are the best dogs of all time? And this is fun. This is really great. Sergeant Stubby, the World War I dog. I don't know Sergeant Stubby. I hope you're not making me say something on the air. Beethoven is on the list. Remember the dog, what was he? St. Bernard, Beethoven?
1: Yeah, the big St. Bernard with kind of the very droopy eyes. Yeah, absolutely.
0: Benji, text message.
1: Benji from?
0: Benji?
1: Benji.
0: Lassie? Benji the dog? You don't know Benji the dog?
1: Hold on. Well, my mom had a dog named Benji when she was growing up, but I wonder now. Benji the dog.
0: Oh, wow. Benji was like the dog.
1: Benji.
0: He was like the character. The dog, Benji off the leash.
1: This dog looks familiar, but no, I don't think I've ever, no. Huh.
0: I also liked, there's definitely a spot, but wasn't there, didn't Pee Wee Herman have a dog called Speck?
1: I'm pretty sure. I think Pee Wee had a dog, yeah.
0: Someone texted and said Goofy is actually a cow.
1: A cow?
0: Get out of here.
1: He doesn't have udders.
0: Have you checked?
1: I guess no, because he couldn't be a cow. He'd be a bull. But hold on. He's goofy. He is kind of just like a...
0: Blue, which was Don Cherry's dog, wasn't it?
1: Yes. Yeah, the one with... I don't know what that breed is called, but yes, that is the... Yeah. The nose. They've got the weird...
0: Do you want to keep
1: snout.
0: Trying to figure it out? Because it's fun to hear you think out loud.
1: Yeah, I'm doing a lot of that today.
0: Lassie, Littlest Hobo Blue.
1: Yeah.
0: Lassie, Friars, Gray Friars Bobby. I don't know what that means. That's new to me. My famous dog is George. That's pretty good. Barf the dog from Spaceballs.
1: Oh,
0: half man, half dog, John Candy.
1: Of course, absolutely. That, yeah, he's right. He is half dog.
0: Ooh, Drew in Montreal. Littlest Hobo followed by Snoopy.
1: Yeah. How have we not said Snoopy yet? Have we said Snoopy yet?
0: No.
1: Wow.
0: There's so many text messages about the best dog ever. Trying to dig through them. The best dog is a Labrador Retriever. Eric has one. So, that would be, a fair ball, I guess. We did say what's the best dog ever.
1: Ball? Ball? Did you say ball?
0: All right, it's Good News Tuesday. Let's do some good news. Ryan O'Donnell's in Calgary. I'm Shane Hewitt. I'm in Ottawa. And let's find out some good news. The story of Le Mans. Do you know the Le Mans race, 24 hours of Le Mans?
1: Absolutely. Yes.
0: It's quite iconic, right?
1: It's one of the coolest, most wild pieces of engineering, racing, history.
0: Stamina.
1: Yes. Stamina, yep.
0: It's about 5,000 kilometers, I think they cover over the course of the thing, right? Like they are fast and they go super fast. There's different kinds of classes. There's like the hypercar sort of fancy ones. And then there's like we built our own car. And then there's the more touring cars for Le Mans. And you often hear, I like to watch F1. Ryan introduced me to it years ago. And you hear these stories about, these F1 drivers that will compete in Le Mans, or you hear commentators like, you know, one of their credits was one Le Mans or something like that. Well, this is an interesting story. This is a guy called Callum Smith, and he got 110 miles per hour at Le Mans while racing. Oh, yeah, he doesn't have arms.
2: Once I set my mind to something, I'm going to do it. My motto to life has always been improvise, adapt, and overcome. You know, it'd be nice to be the first person ever to compete using foot steering. I don't think it. I know I am going to be. Once I've set my mind on something, I will eventually get to the point of achieving that.
3: Callum's dreamt of racing since he was tiny. Now he's been signed by a professional team.
2: So it's something that I've always had a really keen interest in, and always kind of wanted to pursue it somehow in the future. I didn't know how, but it was always something that I wanted to do. Fast forward to today, I'm sitting here now as officially a rookie driver for Team Brit.
3: He's been driving a specially adapted car for a couple of years, and now this race car is being set up for him too. The actual driving is the easy bit for Callum. To get a racing license, though, there are other challenges he'll have to overcome.
2: harness, you're quite restricted into your movement, so it's coming up with an idea where I can still get the harness off. And another one is the extraction video, which you need to obtain your racing license. So again, we're trying to come up with solutions on how I can, you know, exit the vehicle within the time parameters in a safe manner.
3: The first chance to take the car out for a spin will be at Donington Racetrack. So the car's sorted, the driver's ready, but Callum also needs some sponsorship to make this happen. But he says he doesn't let anything get in the way of his dreams.
0: It's a fascinating story. Okay, so this guy, he talked about the harness. With no arms, he doesn't have, like, sort of broad shoulders. So that's a thing. And then part of the racing thing is that you have to be able to get out of the car, right? You have to be able to unbuckle yourself, get out of the car in case there's, you know, crash or dangerous things happening. And so, yeah, they've adapted the car. He steers with his feet 110 miles an hour. Oh, that's amazing. And what a cool good news story of this guy. I love it. Absolutely amazing. All right, Shane Hewitt and The Night Shift. You can grab all these stories and share them with your friends too, of course, as we do on the podcast. This good news story comes to us from, we're doing international stuff today, on the BBC. How about heart transplants? You know, transplants and things like that. I mean, they're difficult for so many people, are waiting for so long, and then somebody gets one and then it works and then it's amazing. But when it's a baby.
4: Was taken off the ventilator about 4 days ago. And he's a completely different baby. So we are now in Newcastle, and Max has had his Berlin heart, and he is absolutely thriving.
5: It's a long way since when we last spoke. When we were in Bristol, there was talk of, obviously, end of life at that point, because the only way off that would be on the Berlin heart. So we're just really grateful for everyone who shared the story and for the NHS.
4: He wasn't stable enough to go by ambulance or anything, so we had to fly him. So he went on the helicopter on his own up here.
5: He had to go straight into quite a lot of operations in that first week, which was very difficult. And since then, everything's stabilised a bit.
4: But now we are just in a waiting game. We are waiting for a heart to come up in Max's size, and it's a match for Max.
5: Unfortunately, it means that someone else would have to pass away to be able to get organs. But for us, we've seen firsthand the importance of it and seen how families could benefit massively.
4: It's absolutely amazing, the response we've received. I mean, we're going through such a tough time, and I know other people are as well, but yeah, it's just seeing that support for us is just, it's a massive help.
5: Yeah, we're just so grateful for everything that's been kind of donated and all the support that we've had over these last difficult 10 weeks.
0: So the Berlin heart is like an assist thing. So it kind of helps the heart, does the work for it. It's like it's not like a pacemaker is for adults, but it's its own version of a similar device that, yeah, keeps everything pumping and going until they can get a proper transplant. It's an amazing story. Humans are incredible. Technology is amazing. And to be able to talk about it so, I don't know, comfortably and honestly, I mean, I can't even imagine. It's Good News Tuesday. Share your good news, no matter how big or how small. That's the best part of all of this. Good news makes good news babies. And the more good news that we find, the more good news that we share, the more good news that we experience in our lives. Some of our brothers and sisters today are not able to find the good news. They're having a tough day. So the more good news that we're able to find and share here on the show helps everyone find a little nugget of something good. Coming up here in about 15 minutes, we are going to talk to Deb Hutton, What's on Your Mind, as we do on Tuesdays. If you know Deb from 1010 in Toronto, that means that you are going to get to learn something new about Deb, I reckon. And if you've never met Deb before, I think Deb she's cool. She wears leather jackets, so that means she's cool. And I look forward to you meeting her for the first time, too. You can always listen to her show on the iHeart app. Next, Vass Bednar is here. Security, sovereignty when it comes to tech and AI. Maps and MapQuest has been incredibly popular because of the whole Lake America thing. And MapQuest didn't change it. But it also means that people are leaving the surveillance devices that are Google Maps. We'll learn more next.
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1: Technology lists for Canadian providers. It's an interesting notion. It's a great idea. And we need to pay attention to this stuff. Managing Director of the Canadian Shield Institute, Vas Bednar, is here. AI sovereignty. It's kind of the heartbeat of most of your days today. How are you?
2: I'm good. How are you?
1: Good. So, you were a bit of a prognosticator with your crystal ball, and you're like, hey, by the way, this stuff should matter. And then things. And now you look like a bit of a, a psychic.
2: Oh, yeah. I actually really appreciate when zany and strange and oddly familiar digital sovereignty issues come to life like this, because I think the best way to speak about digital sovereignty and give it texture is through case studies and things that are real. So all of the map stuff is kind of insane and kind of easy to scroll past, but I also think it's gripped a country. Like, we're always going to remember it and use MapQuest, I guess.
1: So isn't that crazy? Back in the day, what would you do before a road trip? You would print out your MapQuest maps and then you would go. I mean, this is when, after having big maps in the car, because MapQuest gave you the same thing, but step by step.
2: Exactly.
1: And then you would forget them. And that was the worst. Yeah. And then fast forward and Google and Street View and all the other things that have come out, Apple Maps. And now there is a full on protest against Google and Apple Maps. MapQuest has refused to name Lake Ontario Lake America. So that's what sort of inspired it. Mm-hmm. But is MapQuest, I don't even know where MapQuest is from.
2: MapQuest has been acquired, kind of changed hands multiple times over the years. It's not a super viable competitor to kind of the dominance of Google Maps and Apple. But I also even want us to be careful with the term maps, right? Google Maps is a mapping product. It shows maps, but it is fundamentally a surveillant tool. It is a surveillant advertising tool dressed up as a map.
1: Right.
2: Right. And it's become very powerful and very influential. And right now it is rendering reality in a very particular way, three different realities. If you are in Canada, you see Lake Ontario labeled in full Lake Ontario. If you are in the US, you see Lake Ontario labeled in full as Lake America. If you are quote unquote, and I'm quoting from Google's blog, everywhere else in the world, you see two names, Lake Ontario above that jagged line across the lake and Lake America below. And I would argue, and I have argued earlier this week, or I have argued earlier in the Globe and Mail, that Google should show everyone what they show everyone else. Two names. The Trump administration only has the power to unilaterally rename their portion of the lake. And again, it's all ridiculous, but if Lake Ontario were its own economy, it would be the fourth largest economy in the world. It represents a significant amount of trade and energy.
1: Can you imagine what's going to happen if he gets his way with Trump Strait for the Strait of Hormuz?
2: I know, right? I mean, megalomaniac, strange, surreal, superficial, but at the same time, a really strong signal about their contempt for our sovereignty and their desire to provoke. And that's what forces, these very important conversations about private firms and their obligation. So again, that executive order from Trump, and I've read it, and it's short. It still made me a little bit dumber, I fear. it mandates American federal agencies to adopt that name. Last time I checked, Google is not a federal agency.
1: Right.
2: Okay. And again, Google and other people who are protesting are sort of saying, whoa, Google just follows these naming conventions and it sort of goes through the geographic naming information system, something I do know the acronyms GNIS. That's my best guess at what it actually stands for. The company has a choice. It's made a very particular choice. And
1: yes,
2: it's the choice that I think people resent and are reacting to. Apple was a little bit slower out the gate, but did follow suit. This kind of lighthearted. I mean, if you're following MapQuest social media, and I can say that I am with great delight.
1: Yeah, it's apparently amazing.
2: It's amazing. It's in on the joke, but also in on the, what Shannon Proudfoot in the Globe and Mail calls the map resistance. Yeah. You know, this euphoria that we see to standing up to the Trump administration. Canada experienced this last week or a couple of weeks ago when Prime Minister Carney said, no, no deal. We don't like these terms. We're not going to go for it. And, you know, the relief, the wow, are we kind of saying the quiet part out loud here as a country, was palpable, right? Reverberated. I felt like this surge of nationalism and pride. And I'm feeling it again, even though MapQuest is not a Canadian company.
1: Yeah, it's actually an American company.
2: Like it's an American company.
1: Yeah, based in Denver. Yeah.
2: Yeah.
1: And so it's interesting. I think you're right when you say there was reports of a phone call to Apple to inspire them to do it.
2: But it just goes
1: to show that the extortion part of what's going on. And I agree that these are private corporations and they're trying to play nice in their sandbox. And that's fine. Look, they can do that. But the reality is that if we think that something else happens with our data, like our photos or whatever we store online, and if we think that they're going to play nice in our sandbox first and protect our photos that are in storage over the command of the government, it's not. And we look at places like China and we're like, hey, Huawei, suspicious, can access all your info. But then look what's happening down in the States. And this is where that sovereignty thing comes to mind, right? Is regardless of the politics around it, is that the pressure is there. The response is evident. And I think what we see now is a bit of a gift for us. Oh, this is how the world's going to react when it comes down to punches from the president who wants something. And these companies are willing to dance, even if their moral compass might disagree.
2: So Google's actually subject to a very significant fine by the EU. And President Trump has promised and foreshadowed a Section 301 investigation. It's a particular kind of trade-related investigation into a trading partner. That Section 301 investigation is not up yet on their website as of yesterday when I last checked. But you could argue, and I have, I don't think this is stretching things too much, that, you know, the Trump administration is moving to help and support and fight this fine with Google. And is this potentially part of, you know, Google?

0: cool. I wouldn't be surprised if physical map books come back. You know, if like this is also going to be part of the resistance, where it's like, maybe you don't need CarPlay. Maybe you can just learn Toronto more effectively or get a map for your road trip and go old school. I think that would be really cool.
1: Well, back in the day, when people were told, keep walking west until you find a stick in the ground with this number on it, and that's yours. And somehow they found it. So I think we can pull off getting to the bowling alley by 8.
0: Yeah, look, my Greek grandparents, like, they can read maps and they understand maps, but I've been with them, you know, backseat of their car, and they will pull over and they will ask someone at a window. They will pull over at a coffee shop and chat someone up and be like, listen, we're heading to this town. It's this way, right? We'll do this, you know. We're calling it maps. We're calling it Google Maps and Apple Maps. These are surveillance products that sell advertising and get a lot of information from us.
1: Mm-hmm. It's romantic to stop and the notion of stopping and talking to people. And I love it. I think that's a great way to go. I want to hang out with your grandparents now. Vaz Bednar. You can get connected with Vaz and everything that Vaz gets up to easy peasy online. There's going to be links in the podcast as well for you to get connected. Managing Director of the Canadian Shield Institute. Thank you, my friend.
0: Thank you.
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0: You know what I started to follow on Instagram? Ryan O'Donnell. Ed from the Bare Naked Ladies. Like, he has a pilot account because he flies.
1: Pretty sure
0: he crashed his airplane once.
1: Oh, I did not know that.
0: Tom Cochran crashes too, I think.
1: Oh.
0: Anyway, yeah, he has a pilot, like Ed the Pilot or something like that, Instagram. And yeah, he just takes videos when he's flying from, he's like, we just finished a concert in Seattle and now I'm flying to Toronto or something. Yeah,
1: do you think he raps to himself while he's flying?
0: I don't know. That's a good question. He doesn't sing, from what I can tell. Yeah.
1: We need to find out.
0: Do we? For everyone who's on the podcast right now, that made no sense. Bare Naked Ladies was on the radio. You're not hearing it on the podcast. Okay. It's time for What's On Your Mind. Good News Tuesday. Deb Hutton, News Talk 1010 Toronto is here. Hi, Deb.
2: Hey, Shane.
0: Every Tuesday with Good News Tuesday, we like to get to know somebody that we work with. And let me tell you a little bit about Deb. Now, I haven't spent a ton of time with Deb, but I can tell you Deb is delightful. We talk more than we've spent actual physical time together. And Deb is one of the hardest working humans. And I don't even mean the radio part and the hard work that Deb does with that. But Deb knows everybody. Deb works incredibly hard. Deb has a family. And you might think she's a big city girl. Turns out she's actually a peninsula lady. Fascinating stuff. Deb, what's on your mind?
2: Well, it's the first day of school, Shane.
0: Oh, is it
2: that's
0: really?
2: What's on my, yeah, it yeah. is. That's what's on my mind. So.
0: Were you drunk by 10:30?
2: No, I was heading for the radio station at 10:30. We got two girls, and we dropped the oldest off at residence on Saturday, which is always a bittersweet day. It changes up, you know, the family, and woke up that next morning and saw her bedroom empty at the end of the hall. And then today, the youngest is heading into grade 7. So I walked her to school, and I said to her, and she looked at me like I had 12 heads. I said, you know, this is the second last of my first day of school walk. And she looked at me and she said, what are you talking about? Because then grade 7. But I know once it comes to high school, because I dealt with this with my older daughter, there will be no more mom walking to school on the first day. So I've got this year and I've got next year. And then I am done with first day of school walks to school. And
0: how's that for you?
2: It's been a long time.
0: Yeah, how's that for you? How are you handling that? That's a big step.
2: Well, as I said, I still have one more year. But, yeah, it's sad. I mean, it's wonderful. You guys are a bit older. It's wonderful to see them growing and maturing and finding their own personalities and all that stuff. But, man, if I could have them back running around in their footed pajamas, I would do it in a heartbeat.
0: Yeah, there was a couple that was behind my house today, and they have all babies. Like, they're all, like, drooling babies.
2: Mm.
0: And the couple of moms had met, and they had, they were, you know, swapping onesies and soothers and, hey, I don't need these, you can have those, and that sort of mom stuff. And I was like, oh, that's so much fun. And they're like, it's not fun. And I said, no, but my kids are in their 20s now. Like, I miss that stuff. Like, well, you could have any time. Like, nope, I'm good. Like, yeah, this is your problem now. Not mine, but you do kind of miss when they were little lumps. Deb, tell me about the last firsts, because that's interesting. We often don't realize that. And I think one thing as a parent that nobody prepared me for was the notion that there's going to be a last time that they crawl into your bed. There's going to be a last time that there's, you know, a big camp out with a mattress on the floor. There's going to be a last time that you do so many of these things. You don't realize it until afterwards. And I don't know if I really remember some of the last times I might have taken it for granted.
2: Well, and because you don't, right? You just know that you don't. And our girls are 6 years apart. And so we've been in some ways very fortunate that the kind of the little stage lasted longer than it does for some families. But yeah, you just don't all of a sudden the youngest stop doing something and you realize it. And it is really, really difficult. I mean, as much as I complain about the carpooling and the driving and all of that, because that is a constant. She's an athlete and she's in all kinds of sports and plays competitive basketball even at the age of 12. And it's a lot. I mean, it's a big, big chunk out of your life. I can't imagine what it will be like when I am not consumed with getting her from A to B. Like, I don't even want to think about it. The hardest part for me, Shane, is I wish at each stage along the way, I valued it and treasured it more.
0: Yeah.
2: Because it is fleeting. and it's always fraught with you know, challenges. And just as you said about your neighbors, you think, oh man, I don't want to go back to the late night feedings and the middle of the nights and then not sleeping and the fevers and the croup and all that stuff. And yet, as I sit here today with the 18-year-old and the 12-year-old, oh man, I would go to back to that just so quickly. I'd be exhausted, but I do.
0: Have you brought this up with your husband or no?
2: No, we are long past that. That is not. I am 18-year-old, so. But yeah, I just, like, if I could say anything to mothers, and it's the last thing they need to hear is from an older mother, but honestly, cherish it. Cherish it, because it goes by so fast. And everybody tells you that, and you know, you see all the little memes on social media and all of that, but man, it really, really goes by quickly. And, you know, we just got back from family vacation, and the four of us were able to travel together. We went to Japan, actually, just got back Friday night, and the girls were talking about, well, what about next year? And I don't know if there is a next year for a full family vacation, because it worked out this year. The oldest finished her job as a camp counselor with 2 weeks left in the summer, so we were able to book around that. But, you know, they'll get more summer jobs. Both of them will get summer jobs. Eventually, they'll get real jobs, and they won't want to travel with us. So, I don't know. Who knows? That may have been our last full family summer vacation.
0: We had that conversation exactly this Christmas, is that I've moved into a house here and trying to build a house here, renovating the house. And we had talked about my kids coming together for Christmas. Now, my daughter is engaged, so her fiance was going to come, and the three of them are going to come. My dad's health has not been great. And so after seeing my dad this summer, we had a conversation and said, hey, do you think we should, instead of coming to my house, we should be going to see Papa? And they were all like, yep, that's exactly what we should be doing. And I said, careful, because you're getting married next year. You know, you're chasing your career. And so that means that all kinds of things are coming. So next year could be tough. And if my dad's still hanging on, then there's going to be definitely another visit somewhere around there and all those things, because he's stubborn. So you can't predict any of them. He's going to be sticking around. And you go through this over again. But then you, at the same time, you look forward and there are all new things that you want to experience. For example, I'm assuming you haven't had your first call for bail yet. Bail money? No.
2: No,
0: someone's in jail.
2: Not yet.
0: Yeah,
2: no, those come. Not yet. Well, and more likely it'd be my second child than my first. So hopefully we've got a few years before that happens.
0: Well, if it's grade 7 and it's getting bail money, then that's something you're going to need to subscribe to some help on, I would have to say. Deb Hutton, News Talk 1010 Toronto. 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Deb is on and doing the show. And Deb, I thoroughly enjoy our time, and I'm hopefully going to see you actually here next Monday in a week. So,
2: sounds fantastic. And I was listening earlier, just got to say, I have an Aussie Shepherd, pretty beautiful dogs.
0: There we go. Best dogs part of the show. What's on your mind? Deb Hutton, News Talk 1010 Toronto. We'll be right back.
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19: From the National Newsroom of the Canadian Press, I'm Karen Rebo. The U.S. wasted no time making the next move in its escalating trade war with Canada. Hours after Ottawa's reciprocal tariffs kicked in on nearly $28 billion worth of U.S. goods yesterday, U.S. President Donald Trump signed five executive orders to ramp up additional retaliation by his administration against trade with Canada. The new measures include a ban later this month on Canadian imports of alcoholic beverages, some Canadian dairy products, and motorcycles. Trump also posted that he's directing the federal agency that oversees government procurement to remove all Canadian origin products from its awards schedules. Canada-U.S. Trade Minister Dominic LeBlanc says the federal government is assessing the latest developments in this trade war. Nova Scotia Premier Tim Houston says his government is in talks with businesses bracing for the impacts of it. Houston says he worries the tensions could continue for as long as Donald Trump remains in power.
20: I believe there is a risk that the situation could be there as long as Donald Trump is there. So in one sense, it's temporary. He's at the end, you know, he's at, but in another sense, it's a long-term thing.
19: The Quebec government has announced a series of measures to promote buying locally. Premier Christine Fréchette says the measures will inject about $1.5 billion into the Quebec economy in the next 4 months.
21: They're heading for hard times, and Quebec will not back down in the face of Trump.
19: In his own statement last night, U.S. Trade Rep Jamieson Greer said the decision to hit back was a natural consequence of what he calls Canada's discriminatory treatment of American exports. Police in Quebec are investigating after two children fell from the trunk of a moving vehicle. Provincial police said the incident happened Sunday north of Montreal in Saint-Gabriel-de-Brandon. They say five children aged 8 to 12 were riding in the trunk of an SUV driven by a woman in her 40s when the hatch opened and two of the kids fell out. One was taken to hospital with non-life-threatening injuries. And new clues about what went wrong before an Amazon cargo jet overshot the runway at Miami's airport by 1,300 feet. Sunday's runway excursion killed five people in a van carrying an airport cleaning crew and injured five others, including the pilots. Here's ABC's Lionel Moise.
1: Investigators revealing there's no indication that the pilots ever deployed a key braking system on the plane or the thrust reversers. The pilots reportedly had 10,000 hours of combined flight experience, but experts say the plane, with heavy winds reported at the time, appeared to hover over the runway.
19: And Apple will unveil its latest generation of iPhones today at an event headlined by new CEO John Ternus at Apple headquarters in California. Analysts and Apple fans are expecting the company to unveil a foldable model. This is the Canadian Press. In sports, a win for the Toronto Blue Jays in Sacramento. Josh Smith and Kaz Okamoto hit home runs, and Jose Soriano pitched seven innings of six-hit ball, and the visiting Toronto Blue Jays beat the Athletics 4-2 to snap a two-game losing skid. It keeps them one game back of the Cleveland Guardians for the third American League wildcard spot. Cleveland beat Baltimore 9-5. In tennis, third seed Jessica Pegula punched her ticket to the U.S. Open semi Tuesday night with a tough three-set victory over fellow American Emma Navarro in New York. Pegula will face defending champ Aryna Sabalenka in Thursday's semifinals. On the doubles side, defending champion Canadian Gabriela Dabrowski is also heading to Wednesday's women's doubles semifinals. The Ottawa tennis talent and her Brazilian partner Luisa Stefani beat a seventh-seeded Chinese duo in the quarterfinals to move on. From the Canadian Press, I'm Karen Reed.
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1: Tuesday, 7, 10, 10, best dogs of all time. It could be a cartoon dog. It can be a real dog. Is it like a real, like, influential, awesome dog, like a good old boy? Or is it one of those dogs that is like, man, that's a dumb dog? Because some dogs are dumb. 7, 10, 10. Feel free to text it in and let us know what you see for there for the best dogs of all time. I'm curious about a couple of dogs from the list, for example. We'll talk about that with Uncle Bob in just a little bit. But famous dogs from things like movies and whatnot. Hooch was a text message that came in earlier on, and I don't think Hooch is on the list. So pretty slobby doggy, but we'll see. Text it in. Feel free to let us know what's going on. When I mention things like athleticism, outdoorsmen, and things like that, I do assume that you immediately think the guy who collects sneakers, plays with Lego, and plays Magic the Gathering on the weekends. Ryan O'Donnell is one of the people that is so secure in who he is and what he loves. He embraces the nerd. Ryan is not outdoorsy.
2: No.
1: I'm surprised Ryan can survive an afternoon outside if the sun is shining with his Irish DNA. The reflection off of a tree would burn him. But it turns out that actually, while still not an athlete, might be an athlete, and survived a camping weekend this weekend and made it. Ryan O'Donnell went camping in Drumheller, Alberta. Ryan, what's Drumheller known for?
2: Being the dinosaur capital of the world, Shane. That is what it is known for. It is one of the most richly densed or packed places for fossils and paleontological discoveries that you can find anywhere on the planet. Some of the coolest fossils that have ever been found have been found all throughout Alberta. And yeah, I got to go for the first time since I was a child.
1: Do you know you can't own dinosaur bones in Canada if you find them?
2: They are legally protected as their own sort of, I learned this in the museum. They have legal rights.
1: Yeah.
2: So you cannot take them outside of Alberta.
1: No, the government keeps them.
2: Yeah.
1: So if you find a dinosaur bone, if they decide that it doesn't have significance, they will give it a number, they will archive it, and they might give it back to you, but you don't own it. You're not allowed to sell it. You're not allowed to trade it. You're not allowed to give it away. And if they ever say that, oh, that's the finger for the Fingersaurus, that you have to send it back to them. Fossils in Canada are usually American fossils because in America, when you find stuff, it's yours. And so when I say fossils in America, I don't mean the politicians. I actually mean bones in the ground. But here's the thing is that in Canada, like, the government owns everything. Like, they own everything that's under the ground. You get nothing. That's its own separate conversation. But the bones are cool. And tell me about the Tyrone Museum.
2: The Tyrone Museum is just kind of like, oh, when I was a kid and I went to the Tyrone Museum, I thought it was the coolest place on earth. As an adult, I think it's one of the coolest places on earth. It is just this archive of knowledge, of understanding, and of, like, genuine, I would, like, almost say they're miracles of what they were able to find. There's this, the Black Beauty, as it's called, is this massive T-Rex fossil that was found by a high school student just walking along the Red Deer Riverbed and found this almost perfect T-Rex fossil that had been stained black by the minerals in the soil. You know, there's that kind of thing there. It teaches you how they're able to date things. And also you'll look in through a little display case and it'll say, this thing you're looking at here is 505 million years old. It's an organism and it's half a billion years old. And it's just a wonder. And then of course, because it's dinosaurs, it's also just it's just cool as heck. It's just so cool to see all those amazing exhibits and have some fun.
1: Long weekend camping. Mm-hmm. So you did go in the land of hoodoos, and you did enjoy your weekend this weekend. Seeing the museum was one of them. And how was the camping?
2: Well, so this is the thing, Shane. I thought the museum was going to be my only highlight, but I was so unbelievably wrong. Over the last couple of weeks, I'm sure you've started to notice this a little bit. At night, the wind's a little bit colder.
1: Oh, the mornings, yeah.
2: The mornings, there's a chill in the air. You can't quite go out with just a t-shirt and be sure that you're going to be fine all day. T-shirt and pants, I should clarify.
1: Thank you.
2: I was waiting for it. Look, fall is around the corner, and in Alberta this last weekend, it was fall. Like, it was freezing. It was 12 degrees, pouring rain.
1: Ryan, what's your favorite season?
2: Fall.
3: Fall.
2: Fall. I love fall. I love it so much.
1: Here's the thing, Shane.
2: Autumn. Yeah, autumn's there, but it's just fall. The thing with fall, though, is like, I like to think of it, it's a 75% indoor and the rest is spent outdoors. Like, that indoor time, you're listening to a good record, you're drinking a nice cup of coffee, you're just enjoying being all cozy, looking out the window, it's all beautiful because the trees, love it. And you're not sweating. Love it. But the time you spend outside, the falling leaves, the smell, the kind of cool air, it's just comforting to me. I love it. It sounds like a John Denver song when I'm outside like that's it. That's the feeling.
1: Really?
2: But even I can admit that I don't really want to spend I don't want to spend more than that time outside because it gets cold. But this camping trip, Shane, I was forced to spend all of the time outdoors.
1: Yeah.
2: The campfire was not a nice addition to the night, Shane. It was a necessity to prevent hypothermia.
1: Were you tenting?
2: We had a cabin. We had a cabin.
1: That's not camping.
2: It wasn't a bit. Yeah, I don't. I'm a princess. Okay, I'm not going to pretend. Look, you got me outside.
1: Hey, Noah, you're going to want to clip that out for later. We're going to make use of that comment.
2: You are. But the thing is, Shane, driving up to Drumheller, we almost canceled and booked into a hotel instead. We're like, eh. But instead, we decided to stick it out and just see. And I still
1: you roughed it out in a cabin.
2: Yes, in a cabin. But we cooked all of our food on a barbecue in the pouring rain, barbecuing Spam while the wind was splashing in my face.
1: Oh, that's smart.
2: Delicious, by the way.
1: Yeah.
2: Staying out late, freezing with blankets on, huddled around the fire. We still played games. We still listened to great music. We still had amazing chats. And I just came to really appreciate, you know what? I need to embrace fall as more than this, because fall looks different, Shane, across this country. You know, in Toronto, you get the crisp, colorful, and like mild weather. It's pretty perfect. I would say definitely it's kind of the same with Ottawa, but you get the red trees, right? On Parliament, like Ottawa in fall, I think it's the most beautiful place in the world.
1: Chelsea?
2: Yes.
1: Mind blowing.
2: Stunning. Windsor, it's basically just summer until it's winter because they're as south as it gets for us. And Victoria, well, it's Victoria. It just starts raining, but they stay green until,
1: it's always beautiful in
2: January.
1: Victoria.
2: It's always beautiful. And you may be thinking, oh, well, the weather's still nice here. My dad texts me, 22 and in the pool today, son. Wish you were there. Thanks, Dad. Well, it's coming. The Alberta weather, Shane, and to the rest of Canada, it's coming. It's going to be 15 degrees and raining in Victoria this weekend.
1: Mm.
2: 20s and rain all over southern Ontario. So my advice to thee is, even if the weather might suck, go outside and enjoy it. There is enjoyment to be had in every season in this wonderful country.
1: I think you lost the plot. It's Good News Tuesday, Ryan. Not Bad News Tuesday. Noah, I owe you $5. We had a bet that somewhere in here there was going to be pumpkin spice. So
2: I didn't say pumpkin spice. I said
1: a nice
2: drink.
1: That's why I owe him $5.
2: Oh, nice. I thought that. Oh, that's very good. Very good.
1: Good News Tuesday. There you go. The museum, worth it. First-hand experience. Awesome. Yeah. Museums do get better as we get older. I love that. Okay. How do we de-stress? It is Good News Tuesday. I know everyone's feeling a little bit tight because routines are changing. Kids are back to school. All this stuff happening. De-stressing, learning next.
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1: Are you stressed? Well, it's interesting, actually, because we're going to talk about being stressed. We probably should talk about what is stress and how it lands in our lap. How to de-stress with help from Edmonton. Doctor, Associate Professor, Department Chair, Psychology at Concordia University of Edmonton, Director of the Nature Meaning in Life, the NMIL.ca, which is a great place to connect, research lab. Dr. Holly Ann Passmore is here. De-stressing. Let's talk about stress then first. What is stress? How does it land? Because I think of things like here on the show recently, we've been talking about overwhelm. We've been talking about burnout. The stories of things that stress us, whether they actually are not stressors. But rubber snake, not really a threat, but we think it is.
2: Yeah, really great question. Stress is really an interesting one because it's not actually stress that's bad for us, that's bad for our well-being, that is bad for your physical health. It's how we view it, but it's also how much we think we can deal with it. So if you think, wow, this is really exciting, or yeah, okay, I got a lot going on, and that's okay, and that's exciting, it can be the exact same thing, but another time if you're thinking of it as, whoa, this is stressful, that's when the negative comes in. So a lot of it is how people approach it. Certainly this aspect of, and I think we're all, anybody in academia at the moment is feeling overwhelmed because it's beginning of semester, but I think everybody, just the world is a busy, overwhelming place with a lot of really negative stuff happening, particularly depending on where you live.
1: So that leads me to exposure, I suppose, is that I went through a thing around stress and you as the psychology person that you are, things were good. I had the good vibes, like things were good. But I started to ask myself the question, like, am I learning here? Am I growing or am I insulating? And I started to look at that, and I think I might have been insulating. What I started to do was take on some fun projects and some new things and moved, and I purposefully inserted a bunch of change and stress into my life. And I got to tell you, I feel better today. I'm pretty sure I had built myself a bubble and kept all the inconvenient out. I'm not sure I was actually de-stressed.
2: Certainly moving is just a stressor for pretty much everybody. I think that on one hand, and I can think of actually a few students who've probably done this, just and non-students, that aspect of I'm just cutting out everything in my life, just avoiding, right? And the danger in doing that is that when something comes, you never learn how to deal with it. So if something comes up that you do need to deal with, you don't have any resources or any practice. At the same time, it's a balance, right? I think it's important to go through one's life and thinking, you know, I don't actually need this stressor in my life, or I don't really need this in my simplifying your life. I don't really need this. This really isn't that important to me. I'm going to dump it. And that is a really important thing because I think too much of our lives today are filled with unnecessary stress, unnecessary stuff, unnecessary, aspects of social media or things coming in or commitments even that, you know, we might kind of step back and think, I don't actually want to do that. Why did I say yes? And so thinking about it before you say yes to everything.
1: I call it jobs. We have too many jobs. And we yeah. take on more jobs and they're dumb jobs. Like they really are dumb jobs. Like we don't necessarily need a Snapchat as a job or checking in on it, Facebook. As a job, but here we are doing it consistently, yeah. right? Like, so we have all these things that are in front of us. We pile it on. It's almost like the internet has taught us that we need to have a side hustle. We need to be busy and the busiest bodies win the race, which is, I think a real thing that we might not realize, but it's kind of like that behavior creep. I just made that up, but it's like our behavior sort of creeps, right? We drift a little bit.
2: Yes. And I love that aspect, what you were saying. This is so right on. This is so bang on, Shane. This aspect that we feel we have to be busy. We have to be in the know. We have to be checking. And one of the areas I'm just starting in this particular area of research, I've certainly been doing research on well-being for a lot of years though, but it's looking the aspect of we don't know how to be bored anymore. And that's a really bad thing. Boredom leads to creativity. It leads to just a sense of being. And we don't, and this odd thing that we have nowadays of, oh, I'm so busy. Well, that's really not good. I mean, I would suggest, and I do this when I'm, you know, giving talks in person, and I say, okay, you don't really have to put your hand up for this because I don't really want to know. But how many people take their cell phone to the bathroom? And pretty much you could see almost everybody going to put their hand up. Like, there's something wrong with our society that we can't, like, how long does it really take to go to the bathroom? There's something wrong with our society that we can't be bored, that we don't know how to just be for 3 minutes, 2 minutes at a time. And that's a huge detriment to people's well-being.
1: Yeah.
2: That is lots of practices to help people break that habit.
1: Yeah. I will confess that I did a study a few years ago. And if you listen to the show and for a long time, you might've heard this story, but I did a sort of a retreat. It was a very soulful retreat. It was a week. You could no phones for the week. Like you could have kept it, but they asked you to hand it in. And so I was listening to Snoop Dogg, Gin and Juice when I arrived. I only found that out when I left because when I got in the car, the music started, right? So there was no stimulation. There was no music, no TV. I mean, we had music because part of the retreat had some dancing and fun play and stuff like that, but we didn't have music around. And, the alarm clock in the morning, which was tuned to a radio, local radio station, would play whatever they were playing on the radio in the morning. And it was so amazing to hear it for the first time because the stimulation went away. The thing that I learned though was that I had plans on backup plans on plan D, E, and F on how if anything went wrong in my life or my business, that I had people there to cover it off. And for 7 days, I was going to be incommunicado. Well, 7 days later, do you want to know how many voicemails and text messages I had when I got back? None. Like the false sense of purpose that I had built, that I was so important that the world was going to stop if I was unavailable for 7 days. It was shocking. Right. It was shocking to think. And so, but we do that. We tell ourselves like, oh, it's so important. I got to be there. I got to reply now. You don't, by the way, as I learned. And, yeah, that's a good thing.
2: It's a fantastic thing. And I think we are so, you know, people, I'm so sorry for the delay in responding. It's like, it was an hour and a half. Like, that's fine. And you know, that false sense of purpose. Exactly. You know, I think of, so I'm 63. I didn't grow up with cell phones. We didn't grow up with, we managed to get through life not being in touch with somebody all the time. And it is pretty interesting. It's very humbling, like you say, to go away and to come back and to realize, wow, somebody else really could fill my seats. Or fill my shoes. Of course it's important that we have a sense of purpose in life, a sense of meaning in life. And the best definition actually really comes from Frank Martella, who's, one of the world's leading researchers in meaning in life. Also super nice guy, an old Frank. He's from Finland. But it's about meaning in life or purpose in life. Meaning in life comes from doing things that are meaningful to you in a way that make you meaningful to other people.
1: Well, I'm going to get you to hold that thought because I want to find out. How do we de-stress? That's stress, whether it is real stress, like lots going on at work, kids are busy, blah, blah, blah. But we also create that, right? Like we can say no to the activities. We can get help with the activities. So what if the stress is it actually stress that we've manufactured? And then how do we look at this and how do we de-stress? I have a sneaking suspicion it might involve going for a walk. We're coming back more here with Dr. Holly Ann Passmore, Shane Hewitt, and The Night Shift.
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1: How do you de-stress? What if the stress in your life? Now, I psychology, that's Holly Ann's thing. So you can tell me if I'm crazy is a bad choice of words here, especially in this case. But if I'm inaccurate, it's possible that all the stress in my life. No, it's possible that most of the stress that I have in my life is self-inflicted. That the real life stress about, you know, living life, putting food on the table, you know, communicating with friends, all those things. It's possible that with things like the internet and always being in touch with people, we actually dilute the quality of our relationships because we don't take time to sit down and catch up. We don't take time to experience the joy of someone telling us a story. And I was walking through a hallway today and I saw a lady who was so excited to see this other lady. They sort of ran up and hugged, but then walking away side by side, they were both smiling so big to walk away. And I was like, see, it's okay to not see people every day or talk to them every 5 minutes on the phone. How do we find the de-stress, Holly Ann, whether it is self-inflicted or not?
2: One, I think that people really need to just take a little bit of time to be bored, essentially. The other thing, and the bulk of my research is in this area, is actually connecting with nature. Connecting with nature is an incredible way. We know that that reduces people's stress, their anxiety, and for a number of different reasons. And so the interventions that I do actually don't require more time. Because I don't know if I'm like probably most people, or if you say you just need to go and spend extra time in your day, you're going to get, and I won't repeat it here, you're going to get a not very nice response. I don't think I have an extra time. So things like the noticing nature intervention, which is it sounds really basic because it is. Notice the everyday nature around you and how it makes you feel. I have tested this in probably 2,000 people in 3 or 4 different countries and in many different places. And at the end of 2 weeks, people's level of stress is lower, their anxiety is lower, all aspects of well-being, feeling connected to other people, feeling deeply gratitude, feeling a sense of spiritual elevation and morally uplifted. And the biggest, and one of the reasons is it puts things in perspective. That you are connected to a bigger system of life, that at one point you feel, my problems, my stress really aren't that big of a deal. They're part of the whole world. And these kinds of interventions, these connecting with nature interventions, are hugely helpful to people. And they're simple, and they don't require you to spend extra time. Just do it as you're going about your daily life.
1: Yeah, little moments. And even if you're in the urban environments, I mean, you talked about nature, but even in the creation of the humans, I mean, if you're in downtown Toronto, if you're in downtown Montreal is such a great example, frankly, because like the old Montreal cobblestone style, you know, hills and roads, like there is the joy in the, look what humans did. It doesn't have to just be the pretty tree or the flowers, right? I mean, there's a lot of stuff around that you can just be aware of.
2: I mean, my research really focuses on nature. And urban nature, the tree at the bus stop, the sky outside your window. We know that nature does something a little bit different to people than noticing human-made objects. But definitely, it's taking a minute to just notice the beauty around you. Go through your day and figure out what is beautiful around me. What can I appreciate this minute?
1: You know, can I tell you a quick story?
2: Yeah, of course.
1: So, you know why I think people love all-inclusive vacations and camping? Because I think they're the same. It's one of the only times we take our shoes off.
2: Interesting.
1: And so, I mean, totally hippy-dippy. Like, it's a guess, right? But I'm like, when are we actually grounded? And what are we craving? Oh, I want to go to all-inclusive. What do you do at all-inclusive? You take your shoes off, you walk in the sand, you get by the pool, you get in the water, right? What do you do when you're camping? You're out there, you got your shoes off, you're in the grass, da da da da da. And so for me, I'm like, okay, I realize that's convenient, probably confirmation bias, but I get it. But as a notion, maybe it's not about the vacation. Maybe it's about taking time to just get your feet connected.
2: Yeah, it's taking time to just be. That is like, I sort of B as in capital B, capital E, taking time to just appreciate the moment. And it can be just a moment. You know, adding more play to people's lives. You don't have to spend, oh, I've got to play, you know, I've got to go do this sports thing for an hour. It can be a 5-second shooting elastic across the room. Like, honestly, those tiny little things make this enormous difference to people's sense of meaning, to all kinds of aspects of well-being. So I think you're bang on with that aspect of just looking at your life a little bit differently. And it's not that it has to take extra time, because now you're just adding one more stress. Oh, no, I have to do this well-being intervention. You can do these things as you go about your day.
1: Little moments of play. Boy, that is a good lesson. Eh? I always figure that we kind of get this wrong, because people, the cliche question in interviews these days is, you know, what advice would you have for your younger self, Dr. Holly Ann? And, you know, like, well, I would say, have more fun. I think we get it backwards. I think the question is, and I'm going to ask you personally, even though, you know, we're using your professional expertise here, but what, so if you can go back in time, pick an age, what's a fun age for you that you remember being a playful kid? 13, 14, 8? Like, what's a number?
2: Do you want an honest number?
1: Yeah.
2: Now?
1: Oh, well, okay, no, that doesn't help. But no, like when you think of being a kid.
2: Well, when you think of being a kid.
1: For me, it's probably 8.
2: A lot more playful now.
1: Yeah, well, see, but that's the thing. What does your youngest, what advice does the 8-year-old you need to remind you today as an adult? We often think that we need to give advice to kids. I think we need to listen to the kids for advice. They can teach us how to play. They can teach us have the fun. So I think you actually just proved my point.
2: Yeah, very much. That these kinds of things that, you know, I used to talk to my stuffed toys. I used to just imagine all kinds of things and we'd make all these little plays and stuff. And, there's a really great book called, it's about play personalities, and it has you go through, it's Jed Drurybury is one of the authors, who's an amazing individual. It's basically part of the reason, part of the thing that you do is go back and look through your life. What kinds of things did you do as a kid? Go to a toy store and what do you gravitate towards? Those help you remember, because 99% of the time, the stuff that you did as a kid to have fun, you can still do. You might need to modify it slightly, but you can still do these things. Like, I probably wouldn't play G.I. Joe trashes Barbie's house anymore like we did as children. Yeah, that's what we did. G.I. Joe with a kung fu grip at that point.
1: Wow, that's a throwback. Very good.
2: Yeah, I know. But those little tiny things, and it's one of the things that's really changed, and this sounds so changed my life, but it really has changed my life. And for me, I bring that into my courses when I'm teaching. That can we just add a little bit of silliness during the day. Here's a really simple thing for people to do that everybody rolls their eyes at, and then they go and try it. It's like, wow, that's actually kind of cool. Is sneak up on yourself in the mirror first thing in the morning. You can do like sideways. You can do it from the bottom and just like, bleh, like just do some weird. It's like 10 seconds of hilariousness first thing in the morning changes how your day goes. I would challenge people to give that a try.
1: Oh, that's a great idea. I am going to try that. NMIL.ca. It's the research lab that Dr. Holly Ann Passmore does. And it's interesting because they took a bunch of participants in a study and they took them to nature, and the impact of nature was different. Yes, I think the playful part is, if you can't find the playful, find the creation, find the awesomeness in all things, you will benefit more if it's not human built than if it's nature driven, according to the research that they're doing. So this

0: some fun stuff here. I think that's great. Holly Ann, thank you very much for this.
1: Shame. This was a lot of fun.
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7-10-10. Keep the good news coming in. Thanks so much for that. Best dog ever, best good old boy was how we started the show tonight. We're going to talk to Uncle Bob coming up here in a little over half an hour, 45 minutes from now. We're going to talk to Uncle Bob. He's got the list of the best dogs ever. And so we'll get to that. The best dog is the dog you're with. Aw, bringing the philosophy heat. We've got a couple more. We've got a couple more lassies on the list. We did get another littlest hobo. You're going to have to wait and find out what is the official list. Also, in case you missed conversations earlier, we talked about with Vass Bednar, it's going to be on the podcast, the Google Maps thing, that MapQuest, old school MapQuest.

0: refused to put Lake America on their map, and it caused them to be the number one app on the App Store for people to do that. And this is interesting to me. Perspective that gets texted in, and I always love to hear your perspective. Here's one text, comes from Toronto. It says, "This is pure fantasy. Nobody is avoiding Google Maps." Interesting, right? So just to be clear, like, we had somebody on who's, you know, an expert in this, plus the stats are the stats. Very next text message. Remember, this is pure fantasy. Nobody's avoiding Google Maps. Very next text message. "Thanks, Shane, for this piece about MapQuest and Google's Maps. I won't be using Google Maps going forward." But it just goes to show, like, when we just assume, we can't assume these things. You can't assume that a map is just a map. In today's world, it's surveilling where you go. You can't assume that because you don't care, that other people don't care. It's quite amazing. It's so telling. 7-10-10, it's one of the reasons why I love your text messages. Feel free to send those in. And go. I've also got called a downer today, on the text line, which is interesting. I think that was about kids going back to school. I don't think it was a downer. It's just celebrating life. It's real life. It's Deb Hutton. She's amazing. Did a great job. All right. In case you missed it, as a tour around the iHeartTalk radio network, some of the different conversations that did happen on the radio, on the app today that you can grab in podcast form. Let's start in a conversation with Patricia Bull, 580 CFRA in Ottawa. Sarah Austin was the guest, and they talked about new report for calls for online harms. The greatest threat to youth today of all the threats.
1: Parents and kids have been left to manage this all on our own. You know, there's no other product that's put on the market that's made available to our kids, whether it's food, medicine, toys, or even pajamas. They don't have to pass basic safety standards. And if they make our kids sick, if they cause an injury, or worst case, cause a death, those products are recalled. But those standards haven't applied to the tech industry. And we've seen now, you know, the data is very alarming in this Raising Canada report that we've just issued. Kids are exposed, as you said, from infancy all the way through adolescence, whether it's AI chatbots that are in toys and kids' nurseries that are engaging in wildly inappropriate conversations with our kids about sexual content or how to use matches and knives, to the AI chatbots that are in our family cars that can be saying totally inappropriate things to our kids' school devices. You just talked about kids going back to school, and you know, we're all, I think, facing the real challenges right now of AI adoption happening at a really, really rapid rate. And this isn't just technology is a bad thing. We realize that this is a part of modern society, and we want our kids to be, you know, have the future-ready skills that they need to be successful. But this is all happening in a totally unregulated environment, and it's really critical that our parliament catch up with jurisdictions like Australia and other countries around the world and pass the new Safe Social Media Act that was just tabled in June and protect our kids in the digital world.
2: We really did, a lot of us, you know, put this tool in kids' hands that had almost unlimited access to all kinds of nefarious stuff. It was not AI at the time so much as it was the social media, the interactions, and what, you know, you could search on the internet. And we kind of said, all this stuff is on there, but just use your common sense. And you know, we assume you're smart enough that you're not going to dip into any of that. And here you go. Here, it's right in front of you. And it seems just really naive in some ways. I mean, are parents better educating themselves on how to navigate this now? Before we get to what you'd like to see happen at a government level, Yeah. Do you think we're more aware now?
1: I think we are aware. I think the conversation has changed drastically in the past few months, let alone the past year, whether it's through the thousands and thousands of lawsuits that are happening in the U.S., here in Canada, and all around the world. This, you know, we're having this moment of global reckoning about the role that technology has played in our kids' lives.
0: 580 CFRA Ottawa, Patricia Bull, and her podcast is available on the iHeart app. Protecting Kids Online, Jerry Agar in Toronto, News Talk 1010, Francis Sims the guest, Humber Polytechnic's head of the School of Clean Energy and Associate Dean in the Faculty of Applied Sciences and Technology. They chatted about AI in the classroom.
3: It's a really huge problem. Yeah, and I think it starts with the fact that students are overwhelmed. Many of them are also working or doing other things outside the classroom. And there's a lot of assignments and a lot of assessments these days. Ever since we hit COVID, you know, and the kids were working at home, studying at home, we noticed an uptick in just the amount of work that they had to submit in the class. And then along comes AI, and AI helps you to kick that can down the road, right? You can worry about the problem later. it's tempting in the beginning to get AI to read that paper instead of you reading first. And so what we see is that when the students are stressed and overwhelmed and they're still under that deadline, it's easy to turn to a solution like AI to help them.
4: Okay, but Gordon Solomon in her column tells of the story of one student last fall. She calls her Taylor. Undoubtedly, that's not her name. But she decided to do, the professor decided to do an oral exam. The oral defense began with my giving Taylor a copy of the essay to consult as she wished. She kept telling me that the answers to my questions were in her notes. I kept telling her, with, I'm sorry to say, decreasing gentleness, that the answers to my questions were in her essay, but she just was drowning. She clearly hadn't read the thing.
3: Yeah, and so like we see this a lot with especially courses as students are sort of getting more senior in the program. The courses tend to have big projects near the end. And if you don't have it set up where you're checking in with the students in some sort of way that's like an oral check-in or something like that, you can find yourself as a professor, and I've had this situation myself, where you're at the end of the course and they submit the product, right? Whatever it is they did, maybe that paper or maybe some sort of coding exercise or something they built, you know. And you ask them to jump into it and ask them questions about what they did, and they have a very hard time doing it. And I remember the professor in this article said, well, she was hard for her to tease out whether or not the student was just uncomfortable doing the oral piece or didn't have any understanding. But we see that all the time, because if you're using AI along the way and you're not actually reflecting or interacting with it or actually creating anything yourself, then you have no idea what it builds at the end. That's just the way it is.
0: There you go. In case you missed it, including conversation with Jerry Agar, News Talk 1010 Toronto. One other, since it's Good News Tuesday, just worth noting, if you go to ctvnews.ca in Winnipeg, the headline is, family believed the girl was a goner before they rescued her from the Red River. 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
18: From the National Newsroom of the Canadian Press, I'm Karen Rebo. Canada-U.S. Trade Minister Dominic LeBlanc says the federal government is assessing the latest developments in the trade war with Washington. Hours after Canada's reciprocal tariffs kicked in on nearly $28 billion worth of U.S. goods yesterday, U.S. President Donald Trump signed five executive orders to ramp up additional retaliation against trade with Canada. The new measures include a ban later this month on Canadian imports of alcoholic beverages, some dairy products, and motorcycles. Trump also wants to direct the federal agency that oversees government procurement to remove all Canadian origin products from its awards schedules. Quebec Premier Christine Fréchette says Quebec is tightening public purchasing rules to steer more government spending toward local and Canadian bidding companies.
19: We will be working more closely with Canadian provinces in order to increase our trade.
18: And in his own statement last night, U.S. Trade Rep Jamieson Greer said the decision to hit back was a natural consequence of what he calls Canada's discriminatory treatment of American exports. Now that Canada's counter tariffs on selected U.S. goods have kicked in, retail experts say there will be a lag before Canadian shoppers will see price increases on store shelves. Matt Poirier with the Retail Council of Canada says it'll take time for stores to work through existing inventory and begin stocking newly tariffed products.
20: There's an inventory that's just been juiced up, so that's going to take time for that inventory at those prices to go through. And once, you know, that inventory gets expired, then that's when Canadians could start to see price increases.
18: A major American news agency is showing respect to its northern neighbor amid current Canadian tensions with the Trump administration. The Associated Press says it will continue to refer to Lake Ontario by its original name, not Lake America. It says as a global news agency, it must ensure place names are easily recognizable to broad audiences. And it notes Canada has said it will not be following the name change decreed by U.S. President Donald Trump. Organizers of the Great Outdoors Comedy Festival say its cavalcade of laughs set for this weekend in Mississauga, Ontario, has been postponed.
2: The festival says in a notice on its website that the decision comes after, quote, careful consideration. It says postponing the event will allow organizers to deliver the best show they can. An annual comedy festival, events across Canada and the U.S. have featured acts like Matt Rife, Nikki Glaser, Kevin Hart, and John Mulaney. Mulaney was to headline the Mississauga event. He posted on social media Tuesday evening that the decision was unfortunate, but that he intends to perform in the area soon. Lisa Laporte, The Canadian Press.
18: This is The Canadian Press. In sports, the Toronto Blue Jays held their own last night in the race for a Major League Baseball playoff spot. Josh Smith and Kazuma Okamoto hit back-to-back homers, and the Blue Jays beat the Athletics 4-2 in Sacramento. It was Okamoto's 30th dinger of his rookie MLB season. The win keeps the Jays one game back of Cleveland for the third AL wildcard spot, as Cleveland also scored a win over Baltimore. The Texas Rangers beat Seattle 10-5 to stay a half game behind the Blue Jays. Aaron Judge struck out twice and flied out as he returned to the Yankees lineup after a 99-day absence to nurse a broken rib. New York won the game over Colorado. The NFL's regular season kicks off tonight in Seattle, where football's reigning Super Bowl champion Seahawks will host the New England Patriots. The Seahawks beat the Patriots to win Super Bowl 60. The San Francisco 49ers will play the LA Rams tomorrow in Melbourne, Australia. From the Canadian Press, I'm Karen Rebo.
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22: Here is an encore segment from Ottawa at Work with Patricia Ball.
24: We're on the right road to a better future. 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
25: Prime Minister Mark Carney in a YouTube video released this morning, September 8th. Here we are. Let's talk about some of those challenges in the short term as the counter tariffs go into effect. CTV's Michael Serapio is joining us on the line now. Good morning to you, Michael.
26: Good morning, Patricia.
25: So tariffs now on both sides of the border. What does this all mean for us as Canadian consumers and, of course, for U.S. consumers as well?
26: Yeah, well, let's quickly talk about the U.S. consumers because, you know, they have already been feeling the impact of the tariffs that the United States slapped onto Canada. But add on to that, the kind of global tariffs that the Trump administration has put onto traditional trade partners. So they've already been feeling the impact of the tariffs. Arguably, these counter tariffs that Canada will apply on the consumer level, because industrially, you know, Canada has felt the Trump tariffs. But in terms of the consumer level, these counter tariffs is what people in Canada, buyers, are going to feel. Now, in the short term, the impact is probably going to be muted, and that's because when you look at what the Carney government has done here, of the tariffs applied on these roughly 700 American goods, 20% of them are on consumer goods, so only 20% on consumer goods. So the government also being very targeted, looking at goods, paper products, appliances, makeup, where there are alternatives to the American. So yes, things made in the United States, the price may go up, but if you are willing to go away from that brand and look for brands made in other parts of the world, Europe or Asia, well, then it will not affect you as much. But go down the road here, because when you look at the other 80%, that could have an impact on industrial input. So the price of housing, if the house uses the wires made in the United States, that could go up in a few months' time. So the real question is, how long will this last? Because the longer this lasts, the more Canadians are going to feel it. Canadian businesses are small and medium in particular, raising the alarm. The Canadian Federation of Independent Business saying that there could be about 20% of their members who go under because of this tariff war. So this is not going to be easy in the short term. Canadian consumers will not feel it, but as it goes on, they're going to feel it more, and businesses will feel it more as well if they lose customers looking for a cheaper option, since they can't absorb, if you're a small or medium business, can't absorb the price of a tariff. So this could have some very big impacts, which is arguably why the Prime Minister also sent out this video saying, listen, this is going to be tough, but it's going to be worth it to stand up for Canada, as the argument goes in that forward guidance video.
25: Yeah, I mean, I think a lot of people felt he had to do something or say something again,
26: yeah.
25: You know, kind of mm-hmm. to, some people wanted it completely spelled out as just how the counter tariffs would impact Canadians, but kind of sending that message that, hey, we're in this fight. There's going to be some short term pain, but we're starting to do some of the pivoting that maybe some would argue governments should have done, you know, generations ago, potentially.
26: Yeah, yeah. Well, and you know, then it's 2020 hindsight, right? Like, I mean, I was actually thinking about this after the first Trump administration and NAFTA was renegotiated into the current CUSMA. We then had the Biden administration come in, and there was all that talk about friendshoring. This is anything but friendshoring right now. This is the United mm-hmm. States talking about manifest destiny, taking over Canada, as well as, you know, standing on the own, not needing anything from Canada other than being a supplier of basic resources. So yeah, like, I mean, the government is pivoting, and to your point, a lot of people, 2020 hindsight, saying this probably should have never gotten as far as it did in terms mm-hmm. of relying on one country for everything.
25: Yeah, so here we are, and watching that country now, I don't have Truth Social open in front of me, but we're anticipating we'll hear more from the U.S. and
26: your
25: its president.
26: Your mental health is probably better
25: today.
26: That way.
25: But certainly there was a very pointed threat in a specific company named making news on the weekend, and that was the threat against Bombardier and the suggestion that they would ban sales in the U.S. Unless this company is doing more work there, and then they're pointing out they're doing a lot of work there. I mean, talk about that and, you know, how effective that might be. Can Trump actually do what he's suggesting he would do? And he's, you know, he's mentioned these guys before. They're a favorite target.
26: Yeah. There certainly is a history here when it comes to Bombardier, and that's not Bombardier's fault, arguably. Like, really, it seems that Donald Trump is targeting and has targeted Bombardier in the past for no other reason than the fact that Bombardier is a successful company that can stand toe-to-toe to American companies, right? So if you go back to 2017, Bombardier developed these C-series of planes, commercial planes, during the first Trump administration. Delta Airlines bought about 75% of them. That sent Trump over the roof saying, how dare you buy Canadian, not American? So his Commerce Department then slapped on a 300% dumping duty on Bombardier. That had a big impact on them. They had to essentially sell their C-series because people were spooked from buying it. They sold it to Airbus for a single dollar, symbolically. So, you know, he has targeted them before. I think to your question, though, it's unclear if he has the unilateral right to ban a company from doing any business in the United States. And add to that, Bombardier has factories in the U.S. and employs thousands of Americans. So we're going to see where this goes. You know, remember, Donald Trump makes threats all the time on Truth Social and doesn't carry through with them. So is this one of those? We don't know. What it does say, though, is two things. One, Canadian unions have always said this Trump administration does not want advanced manufacturing in this country, which will have a big impact on employment in Canada. The other point to take from this is, for everyone that thinks, oh, are we anywhere near to getting back to the negotiating table? Really, over the last few days, what we've heard is belligerence from the U.S. side, more than a willingness to negotiate. There may be talks taking place, but negotiation is a big term, and it looks like we're not there right now, Patricia.
25: CTV's Michael Serapio, thank you very much for this. Appreciate it. We will talk again on this subject very soon.
26: Okay, take care.
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38: We'll have more coverage throughout the next 90 minutes here on the program of the escalating trade war between Canada and the United States. But one of the consequences of that is certainly Canada and other countries taking a second look at China. In Canada's case, very much kind of characterizes from a trade perspective and economic perspective. But thanks to the Globe and Mail today, we're learning there are other avenues of cooperation and communication that might be opening up as well. Steve Chase is a senior parliamentary reporter for the Globe and Mail. He's with me in studio live. He is the reporter behind the piece in the Globe today that I'm referencing. Hey, Steve, good to see you again.
39: Glad to be here.
38: Hope you had a great summer. You coming back with a bang. This is interesting because I almost remember when, the avenue of defense cooperation and discussions was cut off, as you would during the Michaels, the arbitrary detainment of Michael Spavor and Michael Kovrig. And now you found out that as of very recently, that line of communication opened up again. What did you find?
2: Yeah, so the government has, I would say quietly because they didn't announce it, opened up a back channel with the Chinese military, with the defense establishment in China, and they held a meeting last Friday, which we only learned about because the Chinese government told us. The Carney government didn't put out any press release or anything. So a very different approach to this, to sort of this milestone in thawing relations. The context, of course, is that China was in the doghouse for about with Western countries for the last decade, their quashing of democracy and civil rights in Hong Kong, their menacing of Taiwan, their militarization of the South China Sea. There's a lot of reasons why Western countries have distanced themselves from China. And now that we're looking for new trading partners because of Donald Trump, China is very eager to show the world that things are normalizing, and that's probably why they publicized it.
38: They want to leverage the moment, right?
2: Yeah. They want to normalize it.
38: And there's a couple of things to unpack there. Let me start on that point, which is, you know, my memory I remember a lot of the stuff that you just outlined as to why those relationships were denormalized, right? A lot of that stuff still exists. There's still, for example, in the South China Sea, you know, very aggressive and very worrying to a number of countries that are, that have so much at stake there. They're still doing a lot of the economic practices that we were worried about back then, even as, you know, a few years ago when we were putting tariffs on their cars. So has all that's really changed, like the United States?
2: Yes, absolutely. It's the Donald Trump effect. We're looking for friends, even where we saw rivals, where we still see rivals.
38: And in the Canadian context, I wanted to ask you about, like, this is something that's one of the most, you know, pronounced lines of division between the, in a world where the conservatives and the liberals have, you know, many policy issues come closer together, China remains one that they're very split apart on. I wanted to play you and our listeners just a clip from the prime minister, who said very recently after the first trip to Beijing, you know, when he was talking about an amplified economic relationship, that there would be red lines.
5: We have an understanding. These are some of the issues that we discuss in terms of our expectations in Canada, our red lines in terms of preventing foreign interference, not tolerating foreign interference, and addressing it when we see it. And as Prime Minister, I've always taken this extremely seriously.
38: So what do you think of when you hear that?
2: I think Mr. Carney is trying to reassure people who are concerned about China that we have fences around the relationship. They're not going to be able to, we're not going to sell them critical minerals. We're not going to let them into our AI. We're not going to let them into defense and so on. That's what he's trying to assure us. But there's a lot that remains fertile territory for Canada-China relations now under Mr. Carney.
38: In a later interview, I believe the year-ender he did with CBC, he actually added to that list of the ones that you outlined, defense. So, which is interesting given the news that you're breaking.
2: Yeah.
38: When you reference like this dialogue that they had, like what is that exactly?
2: Well, it's a back channel so they can talk to each other about problems. I mean, one of the things we've seen over the last 5-10 years, and first of all, we don't know what they discussed, right? They said it was about geopolitical concerns and so on, and keep the importance of keeping an open channel. But I can guarantee you, without any confirmation, that China said stop sending warships through the Taiwan Strait, which China alone considers an inland waterway, but the rest of the world considers international waters because, of course, China claims Taiwan, a self-governing island, as a breakaway province. So we know that Taiwan would have said that. And in the last few years, there's been some misunderstandings. Chinese planes have buzzed Canadian aircraft. There's been, those kind of close encounters, which were not professional. And in fact, a former defense minister called them unprofessional and dangerous. So I think that this is possibly a way to talk to each other and prevent misunderstandings and maybe, you know, keep tensions from rising. I don't think Canada is a major player in the geopolitics of Asia, but to the extent it is. On the other hand, I think for China, this is about the fact that this has resumed after 8 years. Is a way for them to show that they're normalizing relations with the world despite all the problems we have with what they're doing.
38: So as you said, that sort of buttresses the idea of why they would want to make this public. Why did our government not say anything until you had the story?
2: Well, the government's stated answer is that it was a working level meeting and they didn't think it merited a discussion. But on the other hand, right now they're in a trade war with the United States, where Mr. Trump, rightly or wrongly, has made great hay over Canada's new strategic partnership with China, something he greatly opposes, and they probably didn't want to exacerbate things and give Mr. Trump another talking point, even though Mr. Trump has and the U.S. have a massive relationship of their own.
38: Right. We could spend another 10 minutes on the ironies that anything Trump says on China are replete with.
2: Sure.
38: In the case of Canada, though, is there a political sensitivity as well, do you think, on this moving forward of expanding a relationship with China? You know, obviously not just, or normalizing, attempting to normalize a relationship, just given the, in particular, I mean, there's the role of China as an adversary in the world, but there's also what happened here, very specifically in the Canadian case, and then also, you know, even on the defense front when we talk about the Arctic.
2: I don't think the Carney government is concerned about this right now. They are riding high in the polls, mm-hmm. partly because he's wrapped himself in the Canadian flag, and really there's no alternative. There's no alternative. So Mr. Carney has carte blanche right now, and I wouldn't say he's actually done great things for the Canada-China relationship, but he's done some things, and they have improved things immensely, and he has a way better relationship with Xi Jinping than Mr. Trudeau did. So he has a lot of margin of maneuver, but he's, as he said, he's told us the red lines, and so anything short of that, he's going to take every opportunity to attract investment and to boost trade, given what's happening with our southern neighbor.
38: And President Xi himself, do you think he's coming to Canada? Because there's a lot of speculation that in and around the trip to Washington happening this month, that it might happen before or after.
2: It makes a lot of sense. It's often the case that when people come from Asia, they stop by here. Whether they would have enough progress to demonstrate that they've made progress since their January strategic partnership remains to be seen. I mean, aside from letting in a few EVs, I'm not sure what else we've achieved. So the question would be, is there enough for Canada and Mr. And China to point to of progress since January? But it's absolutely eminently possible. We just don't have any sense. I don't have any sense yet of planning for it.
38: Of what consequence do you think a visit like that could be?
2: It's just a sign that we have other options and we have friends. On the other hand, it might not be the kind of thing Mr. Carney wants to wave right now in front of Donald Trump.
38: Good point. Okay, I'll leave it there. Thanks, Steve. Really appreciate it. Great reporting, as always. Welcome back. Hope you had a great summer. Steve Chase is the senior parliamentary reporter for the Globe and Mail. You can read all about his work there on that defense dialogue that took place in today's edition of the Globe.
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8: Good morning. I'm Connor Ray. Cloudy skies right now, 15 degrees. Your full forecast coming up. First, your top stories. Ottawa police located an adult man deceased in water near Britannia Beach Tuesday evening. Emergency crews responding to the area following a call reporting a man had entered the water but had not resurfaced. The Marine Dive and Trails Unit searched the surrounding areas and water before discovering the body. Police confirmed the victim was a 25-year-old man, but no identity has been released. No foul play or suspicious circumstances are suspected. Donald Trump is ramping up the trade war again after Canada's counter-tariffs were imposed on a long list of American goods Tuesday. The U.S. president says he has signed an executive order to completely bar the import of some Canadian goods, including certain alcohols, dairy products, and motorcycles. The president says he is also modifying the scope of tariffs and is banning Canadian products from U.S. government contracts. Diamond Issinger was a special advisor to the Trudeau government on Canada-U.S. relations. She spoke with CTV News Channel about next steps for Prime Minister Mark Carney.
9: Are additional supports required for businesses as well as individual workers? Beyond that, does Canada need to respond further to this response? And ideally, we get to a point where we can de-escalate this. Unfortunately, though, the president's rhetoric, as we've seen, have not been conducive to that respectful partnership. So we're going to need to continue to weather this storm.
8: In the meantime, there are reports Canada is setting its eyes on a new trade and security alliance with the European Union. And looking back locally, a local family is speaking out over a slow response from Ottawa police after their home in Westboro was robbed. Katie, who asked CTV News to not use her last name, says the break-in happened overnight on August 29th while she and her partner were asleep upstairs. CTV's Caitlin Wilson has more.
10: More than $20,000 worth of property was stolen, including a $13,000 bike, bags, electronics, and personal items.
11: To come into your house when you're doing one of the most vulnerable things you can do, it's terrifying.
10: Around 7:30 that morning, she says they called police, not knowing if the intruder was still there, but no one came.
11: felt very helpless.
10: 11 hours later, police called back saying no one was available to come take a report. Instead, they took a statement by phone and only then sent forensic investigators. Later, she happened to spot some of her stolen items, leading her to Salas Supportive Housing on Scott Street, where she says police recovered some of her property.
11: They were two of my bags, but they're damaged to the point I can't use them.
10: Katie says the whole ordeal has shaken her sense of safety.
11: There needs to be accountability, and I don't think there has been.
8: When CTV News reached out for more details, Ottawa police would only confirm that they are investigating. 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From the CTV Weather Center, cloudy skies early this morning, right now 15 degrees. We are expecting to warm up to a daytime high at 23, but it will be pretty humid today. With the Humidex factored in at the peak, it's going to feel like 30 degrees out there. There is a 40% chance of showers this morning, and that rain is expected to start around noon today, with the risk of a thunderstorm into the afternoon as well. That continues pretty much for the rest of the day into the evening. Into the rest of the week ahead, Thursday looks like we're going to reach a high of 22 with a mix of sun and clouds in the sky, and then everything clears up there later in the day tomorrow. Looks like we're going to get some sun for the end of the work week. Temperatures sticking around the low 20s before it warms up even more into the weekend. 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That is the latest from the CTV Newsroom. I'm Connor Ray. 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
5: Here is an encore segment from Ottawa Now with Christy Cameron.
12: Chris Holsky in for Christy Cameron. She is back tomorrow. Question of the day, how are you feeling about retaliatory tariffs, and has the Carney government done enough to communicate how counter tariffs will affect you? You can text us 1-800-580-CFRA, 1-800-580-2372. U.S. President Donald Trump, connected with all this, has threatened to ban the sale of aircraft from Canada's Bombardier unless it manufactures planes in the United States. Now, there's a bit more going on here than just a simple question of whether or not these planes are made in the United States. There are a lot of U.S. parts involved in this. In response, the maker of private jets noted many components for its planes, including the wings, are produced in the U.S., and its supply chain relies heavily on U.S. companies. Since Canada-U.S. trade talks collapsed in August 21st, Trump and his administration have unleashed a barrage of tariffs, threats, personal attacks portraying Canada as weak and dependent. Of course, we retaliated today with roughly about $26 billion worth of counter tariffs on U.S. goods. So the U.S. president, writing over the course of the long weekend, quote, no more selling Bombardier in the United States. Their products aren't good enough. Going on to say, if they want our market, they must build here and stop treating America like a piggy bank. How rooted in reality are the remarks from the U.S. president? Joining us now to answer this question, John Graddick, an aviation management professor with McGill. Hello, John. Good afternoon.
13: Good afternoon, Chris.
12: John, when you saw this this social media post begin to make the rounds yesterday, what went through your head?
13: Here we go again with Mr. Trump and his fixation on Bombardier. This is an ongoing saga between Mr. Trump and Bombardier, dates back to 2018
12: when
13: the infamous when the infamous C-Series airplanes were being marketed by Bombardier, and Bombardier had gotten Porter to buy 40 of them, which didn't work out eventually, but they were going after Delta Airlines to have Delta become a launch customer for the airplane, and Delta was very interested in this airplane. And Boeing went to running to the president and said, oh, we have unfair competition because Bombardier is heavily subsidized by government funding, and they're not competing on an equal price level with us. So we need to have a tax put on Bombardier to make those airplanes more expensive so that we can sell our 737s to Airbus to Delta versus Bombardier's Helio 220, or the C-Series. And then the president said, yeah, sure, good idea. They love Boeing. He loves Boeing. So he put a 219% tax on those airplanes, which was overturned about a year later by the ITC in the U.S., Interstate Trade, Transportation Commission. But that's the start of his little foray against Bombardier. So in the spring of this year, again, Gulfstream comes running to the president saying that, Canada is not certifying our G700 or G800 series airplanes.
12: Yeah, this is part two of this saga, yes.
13: Part two. And then so January, February, Canada got pressured by the U.S. government to accept the U.S. certification for the G700 and G800 with exceptions, which is not the usual Canadian way of certifying an airplane, but to keep the White House quiet. They did accept it with the same exemptions that the FAA gave the airplane. And now here we go in August. Who comes back on the scene again but Bombardier and Trump one more time? So this is an ongoing saga.
12: That appeasement of Gulfstream, that's certainly worked out well, he said sarcastically. John, let's talk about Bombardier's current setup. I mean, they get a lot of parts from the United States. Thousands of American jobs are tied in with this. Is this something that the U.S. can simply turn off like a tap? It sounds a lot to me like what's been going on with our auto sector.
13: Yeah, it is. And this is a little bit of a reverse of the auto sector, where the airplanes are basically final assembly and fitting and finishing is done in Montreal. So all of the Bombardier airplanes, the Challengers and the Global Express airplanes, get handled through Montreal before they're handed off to the customer. So Mr. Trump doesn't like that. He's chosen to ignore the fact that most of the parts for those airplanes are, in fact, manufactured in the U.S. by U.S. employees, by U.S. companies. 2,800 suppliers are in that Bombardier supply chain that are U.S. So there's going to be a lot more impact on the U.S. workforce than there is going to be in Canada. Of course, they've got 10,000 employees between Montreal and Toronto. Most of them are here in Montreal. But if you cut off 60% of Bombardier's sales to the U.S., which is what Mr. Trump is threatening, there's going to be layoffs in Canada for sure, but there'll be a significant amount of layoffs south of the border as well. And I think U.S. senators and U.S. congressmen in whose districts these subcontractors and Bombardier employees are in the U.S. are making a lot of noise today to the White House saying, wait a second, do you know what you're doing here to U.S. employees and U.S. employers? And I'm not sure what Mr. Trump's response will be.
12: Yeah, apparently from what I've seen, they've got major employers connected with this in Indiana and Arizona, and that's a red state and that's a swing state, and that could have some level of political consequences. And we'll see who speaks up about this.
13: Well, we'll see. I think the senator from Kansas spoke up yesterday last night when he heard about this and went right to the White House and said, "Listen, I got 3,000 employees sitting in Wichita. They're Bombardier employees. What are you doing?" And I think that that's the type of response that he's getting all across the political landscape today in the U.S.
12: Let's talk about what's happened with Bombardier today. I mean, it's not necessarily surprising that their stock price took a bit of a dip. How is the airline responding to this?
13: Oh, I think now that they're sitting there, they made the statement last night making their case saying, you're hurting the U.S. more than you're hurting Canada. Yes, it's going to hurt us. But I think that, we'll let the market decide. I don't think we want to go into a major battle with Mr. Trump on this one. I think that we let the counter tariffs come in last night. We'll see how he reacts to that. Because I think, Trump is trying to suck the oxygen out of the room as much as he possibly can with these tweets. And I'm not sure, what the end result is going to look like in terms of Bombardier or Canadian industry. So, stay tuned. This story's not yet over.
12: If it goes far enough that we do see, if we see parts manufacturers, they have to shutter because of what's going on in the United States, I'm going to stress, here. Is this something that Bombardier can pivot on? I mean, can they look for suppliers elsewhere? Is that something that's feasible for them? Or are we too integrated right now?
13: We've been integrating at this thing. We've been working at this model for 40 years. So, yeah, it's very fully integrated. Those jet engines are very specific to the Bombardier airplanes, and they're made by GE Aerospace. And they're made in Arizona. And they're the only supplier that the Bombardier has for those engines. So to find another engine manufacturer to remanufacture or rebuild or redesign an engine –

0: clear this up today.
1: All right, Chris. Take care. Have a good one.
0: That was John Graddick, an aviation management professor with McGill University. A bit of a history lesson and maybe a bit of a prediction on what's to come.
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19: Jen doesn't agree with using retaliatory tariffs. Why would you hurt your own people? Where does this strategy end? Well, yeah, in a real war, some of your own people die. Doesn't mean you don't fight back, though. You hope that in the end, you hang on to your sovereignty, you become a better country, you save lives in the long term. It's the same with a trade war. You're going to hurt your own people. And the government believes these are targeted enough that there will be a minimum impact on Canadians with a resulting maximum impact negatively on Americans, and that will get their attention. Some of it's working. But I agree with you, Jen. Where does it end? I think it's enough now. We've put some retaliatory tariffs in place. Now we need to sit back and see if they work. Even if Donald Trump doubles down on his, maybe it's time for us to say, okay, we put them in place. Let's see what happens with their elections. It's September now. Summer's over. These midterm elections are right around the corner. Jim says, hey, Bill, maybe Canada should just slow ship traffic on the Welland Canal. That will get Trump's attention. Yeah, you want to be a little careful there. You know, if you go to Welland Canal's social media, they like to put out pictures of

0: unusual vessels going through. Last week I saw one of the American warships using it to pass through. Do you want to mess with that? Do you want to give Donald Trump an excuse to come and take control of the Welland Canal? He might come and stop us. He may take, and I know that would have been a preposterous suggestion a couple of years ago, but I wouldn't put it past him right now. I wouldn't give him that excuse. It's a tempting strategy to use because the Welland Canal, if you don't know, is all on our side. And so to pass through the Great Lakes, you need to pass through the Welland Canal. This is a response people have had to natural gas pipelines that go through the U.S. before they come back to Canada. Yeah, ooh, you don't want a trade war to turn into something even worse than that. There are worse things than a trade war. And, you know, ask a historian what happened when Japan was facing an oil blockade before it entered World War II, before Pearl Harbor. And they'll tell you Japan believed they were being choked of oil and they had no choice. That's their perspective on it. Whether you agree with it or not, certainly part of history. So, yeah, you want to be careful. Now, what about these counter tariffs today? What does this actually mean when you're out shopping? Kyle Peacock is principal of Peacock Tariff Consulting, and he's on the line with us. Good morning, Kyle.
1: Good morning.
0: I'm imagining we don't see a whole lot immediately. I'm thinking about previous counter tariffs we've put into place, and I'm thinking about how America's tariffs have played out there where, you know, in the case of Canada, our manufacturers absorb some of the cost to try to keep the price down, the total price for the end user, and importers, they took a bit of a haircut too, and so it got, you know, some of it got absorbed and then slowly passed along, and companies eventually go, I can't keep absorbing this, I have to put my prices up, or I have to find a new market, or I have to close my doors. Do you think we wake up today and we go out shopping and go, what the hell happened to my favorite cosmetic blush? Is that the way you see it happening?
1: No, it's going to be very similar to what you just described, where it's going to be, you'll see some price increases, but it, by the time it works its way through the supply chain, it's going to be, I'd say, limited as well as further down the road. Most supply chains have 6 to 8 weeks in their supply chain already, which is purchased at the current price. So you'll see those on the store shelves for the immediate future, as well as everything you just described of these are long-term relationships and everyone's going to, you know, take a little bit of an increase and then hopefully it's a minimal impact on the consumer.
0: Everyone is focusing, media anyway, attention on the big items, steel and dairy and some of those things. What else is on the list that over the long term we'll be paying more for?
1: A lot of that would be some items from Canada was very specific on the regions they target. Not that would create the most pain for the U.S., but create the most pain for the administration. So a lot of red state items, like you said, there's cosmetics, anything that's coming from southern manufacturing of that place, that take. There's less, I'd say, northern items being approached that are not politically in, aligned with the administration.
0: So can you give me more examples? What will I pay more for? I saw on the list printed matter. Do you know what that means, printed matter, packaging, these paper products? I thought we had a lot of trees and a lot of paper.
1: We do. It's how integrated our supply chain is. So we're sending all of our, I'd say, raw material to the U.S. They're further processing it. They're bringing it back to Canada. And they're selling it at that point. It would be, and this is where I think you're going to see probably some increases around the holiday season with, you know, paper books, paper airplanes. A lot of the, like, paperback publishers have moved to the U.S. and then they bring the books back. So you're going to see it on a lot of anything that would be paper-related, stationery. It's going to affect I'd say offices, less so school children. So there's no need to have the knee-jerk reaction if you're a parent out there thinking, oh, I better buy paper today because the price and is going to increase immediately. This is going to be on Post-its, on some of the specialty paper items that come north from southern U.S. manufacturing.
0: Copper wire is another example. Does that increase the price of building homes and doing electrical repairs? I would imagine it does.
1: It does, and we're seeing quite a bit of that is the one that you'll probably see the biggest impact on, and I don't know if it's due to the counter tariffs that are going into effect, but copper itself has increased so much because of the tariffs that the administration put on in the U.S. So the price of copper is almost at an all-time high. So we're seeing now in Canada thefts of copper because it's worth it. So you're seeing construction having to increase on new home builds or renovations just based on the copper price, but the copper price has increased significantly based on the tariffs that are being put in place, and now these counter tariffs will raise it again, but also because copper is at an all-time high, and we're seeing some especially in the industrial construction or home building, we're seeing a lot of copper thefts in Canada right now as well, just based on the fact that, you know, no one would steal it if it was $2 a kilo. Now that it's at $6, it's
0: yeah, okay. People used to break into your house and steal your jewelry. Now they tear the copper out of the walls.
1: Exactly.
0: New construction projects have a problem with this. Kyle Peacock is a tariff consultant. We talked about how a lot of these prices go up kind of gradually as they work their way through the system. If we look at something I'm buying today, I'm buying whatever that happens to be, a piece of clothing that's impacted by these counter tariffs. Is it everything on the shelf today has to have it? I would imagine stuff that's already on the shelf is not going to be tariffed. Is it tariffed the moment it enters the country? Is it the day it was shipped from the factory in the U.S.?
1: No, it's the day that enters the country. So we're seeing it. So if you think you're going to your local retailer and you want to buy, you know, back to school items, it's everything that that retailer has on their shelves, plus everything they have in their Canadian warehouses, which may be 6 to 7 to 12 weeks of inventory for those items. I know a lot of clients that are retailers have pre-purchase to avoid these counter tariffs. So we're seeing like Christmas items already cross the border sitting in Canadian warehouses just so there would not be counter tariffs when they bring those across. So the business community was proactive, and I think that was the government having the foresight to say, okay, we want to inflict pain, but we don't want to have pain in the fourth quarter for a lot of our individuals and are obviously the people of Canada. So they gave a long lead time instead of at the time when the talks broke down saying counter tariffs immediately. It was close to 2 weeks to get products across the border without the counter tariffs coming in.
0: Yeah, well, because a lot of this is theater, right? Yes, it will impact us if it stays in place, but a lot of it was a little bit of bluster, and same with Trump with his new tariffs that come into effect January 1st. If he'd really wanted to hurt us, he could have done it immediately in the auto sector, for example. Both sides are still, whether they admit it or not, both sides know we need a deal, and they've got to make one. That's my overall message about this. Is it yours?
1: It is. So these two large companies countries are so integrated. We know we need a deal, and right now it seems like it's just posturing on both sides. Unfortunately, the posturing is playing out in the media, and more so from the U.S. administration than the Canadian administration. And I think that's part of the frustration of Canadians have is they don't really know where they stand. But I think usually in any kind of business deal, the ones that don't play in the media are the ones that are best. You don't want a hockey trade that's playing out in the media. You never get the same benefit back. And that's where I think we're taking the right approach. We're targeting hard. And I think we're playing the long game in the sense of, like you said, it's September. It's not January, February anymore. It's September. We are very impacting certain states that are, I could say, are a risk to the administration about them flipping. So I think we're playing the long game in the sense of having that play out.
0: Thanks for talking to us today. We appreciate it, Kyle.
1: Of course. Thank you for having me.
0: Kyle Peacock, principal of Peacock Tariff Consulting.
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12: Good morning, everybody, and happy Wednesday. I'm Will Aiello.
13: And I'm Rosie Edbeck.
12: Your top headlines coming up. First, taking a look at your weather conditions, let's bring in Melissa Lamb in the CTV Weather Center.
14: A cloudy start to your morning, but we are expecting scattered showers and a risk of thunderstorms into the day ahead.
15: The body of an adult man was found deceased near Britannia Beach. Ottawa police received a call Tuesday evening around 8 p.m. reporting a male had entered the water and had not resurfaced. Crews immediately began searching the area, including in the water where he had last been seen. The body of a 26-year-old man was located deceased later in the evening. No foul play or suspicious circumstances are suspected.
12: U.S. President Donald Trump says that he is expanding the scope of tariffs on Canadian goods and banning some imports from our nation, including certain alcohols, dairy products, and motorcycles. It comes after Canada's retaliatory tariffs came into effect on a wide range of American products Tuesday. Here's CTV's Mike LeCouture with more on Prime Minister Mark Carney's message to Canadians.
16: The Prime Minister went back to Confederation, saying U.S. expansionism is what brought this country together. And Mark Carney called on Canadians to come together again.
17: Our tariffs are necessary to protect our workers, protect our companies, and our communities.
16: Canada has imposed dollar-for-dollar tariffs on billions worth of U.S. imports, targeting Republican states. 50% duties are now in place on things like steel and aluminum, but also golf clubs and perfume, while things like cheese, carpets, and large appliances are being hit with 25% tariffs. Carney acknowledged the economic pain, but underlined his plan.
17: Development and diversification, not denial, waiting to go back to some good old days, and not continued dependence.
12: Trump says he is also barring products of Canadian origin from U.S. government contracts.
15: Meantime, while Canadians are bracing for tariffs on both sides of the border to raise the cost of many goods, there is uncertainty about when consumers will begin to see prices rise. Sylvain Goulce is EY Canada's national trade leader. He says the timeline of price increases will vary from business to business, as many have stocked up on American products before Canada's counter tariffs came into effect.
6: So maybe there's a period of time where Canadian shoppers won't necessarily see a significant price increase right away. But if these counter tariffs stick and they're in place for some time, presumably the inventory will be exhausted and new inventory, meaning goods subject to those tariffs, are now being imported and become the new inventory.
15: Goals also noted that price hikes will depend on how long and whether businesses are willing to absorb the added costs from tariffs.
12: An Ottawa business owner is speaking out after two of his stores on Rideau Street were targeted by an alleged thief on the same day. Summers Wang, the owner of Murgi Shop and Asia Station, is also questioning if police had been dispatched sooner, whether a theft could have been prevented. CTV's Katie Griffin reports.
11: This started Sunday afternoon when he says a woman tried to get cash from the register at Murgi's shop. She gets into an altercation with a store employee and doesn't leave with anything. Wang says they tracked her down and gave police her location, but no one came. He says a few hours later, the same woman then walked into Asia Station and took nearly $500 from the register and got away. He believes had police responded initially, the theft could have been prevented.
18: I was really frustrated because I was kept waiting. I waited there for 2 hours. There's no officer over there. So until on that day, I go back home at 9 p.m., there's an officer call me, says, okay, I'm here now, and where's the suspect?
11: Wang says despite an increased police presence in the area, he says he has not noticed a big improvement.
12: CTV Auto reached out to police about the alleged incidents, but has not heard back. That's the latest from the CTV newsroom. I'm Will Aiello.
15: And I'm Rosie Edda. Now you're up to date.
14: Cloudy conditions this morning. We could start to see some scattered showers starting around 8 o'clock this morning. Risk of thunderstorms throughout the day ahead, especially later on this afternoon into your early evening. 23 degrees is the high into your day ahead. We'll feel closer to 30 with the humidity. We could see around 5 up to 10 millimeters of rain in the forecast for today. We'll see some south winds gusting 20 up to 40 kilometers an hour into the day ahead. This evening could still see some scattered showers into your evening hours, clearing up around midnight, dropping to 16. 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
20: 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That street is currently shut down in both directions. Definitely a spot to avoid early this morning. Needing an oil change or maintenance check? 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With your time saver traffic, I'm Connor Ray.
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1: Hump day. There you go. Hump day already as we begin our downward slide towards the weekend. Isn't that great? Maybe this is why we're not the most productive of the G7 countries. We do kind of get excited about our long weekends, don't we? And weekends in general. Hey, that's a weather thing. Every country, every culture has its thing. This is ours. We like our weekends. Especially our long weekends, and most especially our summer long weekends, because we don't get enough summer around these parts. So we're not going to pubs every day like in my homeland, the land of my birth. We don't do that. We're not a pub culture, really. We have pubs, but no, we like to sit in the backyard, a Skoka chair, or one of those folding Labatt chairs that you got a good deal on 1 year. 20 years ago, and you're still using it because got that little basket cup holder in it, mm-hmm. The arm. You're not giving that up. Bunda probably. I have visions of Bunda on his pontoon boat with no actual built-in chairs, just a bunch of fold-out Canadian lawn chairs.
2: Mm.
1: Any of them the temporary cloth ones that you unfold?
2: No.
1: The logos on them?
2: No, but they're not far by. Like they're there at the cottage, just not on the boat.
1: The boat has actual seats?
2: Yes, it does, unfortunately. Okay.
1: You got to be careful when you're fishing, though, because you can catch the seat with a hook.
2: You got to be careful, but just know where you're casting. Yeah, I'm an experienced fisherman.
1: Not me. I tend to hook my own shirt, the guy I'm fishing with's hat, everything but a fish.
2: Yeah, that's not good. But I think the one big thing when you're fishing, Bill, is to just get out there and when you just drop your hook nicely in the water and then let the fish come get it itself. That's all you got to do.
1: This weekend looks nice. The forecast looks like you can get a little more fishing in.
2: I'm busy working on Saturday this weekend, so I will not be able to enjoy that beautiful day that looks nice.
1: But you don't have the kind of, you have more of a ranch than a farm, right? I mean, you're not bringing in the crops.
2: Yeah, it's my mom's ranch, but the Red Blacks play Saturday afternoon at 1:00. So
1: you're not actually going to show up and work that game, are you?
2: Unfortunately, Bill.
1: Why don't you just record your commentary from the sidelines now and just describe the loss?
2: Yeah. It's
1: have they done the NHL equivalent of the tank yet? Can you do that in the CFL? Does it benefit you with draft picks or anything if you just tank?
2: They may as not really know, because in the CFL, like, they've already traded and acquired a first round draft pick, and again, it's stuff that you hope could help you out next year, but really in reality you're looking, you know, 2 or 3 years down the road kind of thing to really help your team out.
1: How much does a draft pick mean if you're in the NBA? Because there's so few players on the court, you select a superstar,
2: yeah,
1: first pick overall, can change your whole team instantly.
2: Mm-hmm.
1: The NHL, it makes a little less of a difference, because what's a superstar forward going to play? 20, 25 minutes maybe, something like that.
2: Mm-hmm.
1: So, yeah, it has an impact, but not as much. In football, I would think at a couple of positions it could make a difference. Quarterback especially. You bring in a superstar quarterback, that could help.
2: Yeah. The only problem with the CFL, and especially their draft, though, is that a lot of these guys that are good either are in NFL camps or get drafted to the NFL first, because the Canadian draft is only Canadian players, but Canadian players are also eligible for the NFL draft. So, you know, the Red Blacks have a few guys that they've drafted over the years, but are currently playing in the NFL because that's where they go. So you don't really get those, you know, bona fide superstars right after you draft them. It usually takes a few years for them to either flame out in the NFL or, you know, not want to ever come to the CFL. So just not the same.
1: Well, we shouldn't give it much more time than that. We don't want to act like this is an actual team at the moment until they get their act together. Yeah. But it's been sad.
2: Very.
1: It's sad. I mean, it adds some excitement to the city when the Red Blacks were hot, winning a Grey Cup and everything with Hank in town. Those were good times.
2: Those were amazing.
1: Lots of people
2: times.
1: Showed up, right?
2: Mm-hmm.
1: Gave the city some life, some bragging rights.
2: I don't know that we're going to get
1: that from the Senators this year. I'm not sure they're a playoff team this year. We'll have to wait and see, but It's going to be tough.
2: Mm-hmm.
1: It'll be a hard season for the Ottawa Senators. So anyway, I don't want to talk any more sports. I talked to the nice guy who works at Paul's Pharmacare yesterday in Manitic.
2: Mm-hmm.
1: They had a good day. Everything in the store, regular priced items, everything was 25% off. I went in to pick up one thing, ended up with an armful of stuff. I got enough underarm deodorant spray to last me until the next century. I figure anything at all you can buy on sale right now, I'm even thinking of going to Costco, because now it's time to stock up on everything. With trade wars going on, prices, who knows what's going to be tariff next. Stack it up.
2: Mm-hmm. I remember a few months ago, though, you were talking about your Costco membership. Do you get much time there?
1: I haven't been there. Sylvie signed me up. Haven't been. I have to go and get my picture taken. Haven't even gone.
2: No. So you haven't even gotten the Costco gas. I believe that's what we discussed.
1: No. I haven't Well, I have to drive so far to get to a Costco gas.
2: Mm-hmm.
1: Any savings I would have, I'd lose by driving there.
2: Yeah.
1: And I know people who do that. Oh, I only go to Costco. Well, how long does it take you to get to Costco? 20 minutes. Have you done the math on how much gas you burn to save a couple of cents? I use my CAA card, save 3 cents a liter. Shell stations. And sometimes I don't even do that because the Shell station is, 10 minutes from me. So sometimes depending on the gas, am I going to drive 20 minutes back and forth?
2: Yeah.
1: Just to save 3 cents a liter? Doesn't always make sense. Definitely if I'm driving, I don't drive past a Shell station if I need gas.
2: No.
1: Knowing I got my CAA card. I mean, but I never drive by Costco. It's not in any of my routes. But I may make it part of my routes now. Price of everything going up. I think with my daughter living in an apartment during the school year, it's time to turn her bedroom into a storage room. Just stack it up with shelves. And just fill it with products. Anytime anything is on sale, just fill it up.
2: Hey.
1: Bill's tariff-free store. Melissa's joining us. Maybe she can enlighten us a little bit more on the forecast while she's here. So let's do our stop down minute early. 6:14, good morning.
3: Ottawa, up to the minute.
1: I was saying to Bunda, it doesn't look like a bad weekend coming up, actually. What are you seeing?
4: It's actually pretty beautiful. After we get through today, we're going to see 3 consecutive days of sunshine. So Thursday, Friday, Saturday, Sunday, we could see a few spotty showers in the forecast, but today, also looking a little bit wet late this morning, so it looks like between 8 and 9 a.m. we could start to see some scattered showers. Risk of thunderstorms after noon hour today, a high of 23, will feel closer to 30, so still dealing with a lot of humidity. We could see 5 to 10 millimeters of rain this afternoon, another 5 to 10 this evening, but everything will clear up around midnight tonight.
1: I acted a little like my mother-in-law yesterday.
4: Oh, yeah?
1: My mother-in-law is one of those people. She looks out the window. What she sees, she figures that's what it's going to be like.
4: All day long.
1: If she and I are going to golf together later in the day,
4: mm-hmm.
1: and 9 o'clock in the morning it's raining, we can't golf.
4: Oh, no.
1: We cancel. I'm like, it's not till 1.
4: Yeah.
1: I talked to Melissa. It's going to rain for another hour. It'll be fine. Nope. Not going. And I did it yesterday. I had like a 1 o'clock, 12:45 or something, tee off time.
4: Mm-hmm.
1: I went out in the morning, and I had some running around to do, so I left early. And I brought a long-sleeved golf shirt and golf long pants, so not shorts and a regular golf shirt.
4: Oh, it must have been hot.
1: And no, it was cold. You know, it was cool when I went out. I did all my shopping. I went to Paul's, Pharmacare, a couple of other places. Then I went to the tee off, the first hole, and I was sweating buckets.
4: Oh, I bet.
1: I had to go buy a golf shirt at the store at Carlton just so I could golf. It was beautiful out.
4: It's beautiful. And that's what's hard with dressing your kids for back to school now, because it is cooler in the mornings. You know, yesterday it was raining. My kids went in their rain gear getting off the bus. I felt so bad. They had shorts and their rubber boots on. You know.
1: Yeah, it's hard at this time of year.
4: It is. It's really hard. Their sweaters stuffed in their backpacks, and obviously they didn't have sunscreen on. I'm like, we had to bring it because their bus stop is right near a park, so we usually go to the park after. But
1: your kids are so adorable. Oh, I can see them now with their little raincoats on,
4: and their rubber
1: boots, little shorts, and their rubber boots.
4: It is pretty cute.
1: How cute is that? What's the current temperature?
4: 15. It feels like 18.
1: Thank you, Melissa.
4: You're welcome.
1: An update from the CTV newsroom.
5: Good morning, everybody. The body of an adult man was found deceased near Britannia Beach. Ottawa police received a call Tuesday evening around 8 p.m. reporting a male had entered the water but had not resurfaced. No foul play or suspicious circumstances are suspected. Bill.
1: Time saver traffic.
6: Good morning, Bill. Roads across most of the city are clear, but Ottawa police have alerted drivers of a collision on Fallowfield Road. The initial alert came in around 1 a.m., closing Fallowfield in both directions between Eagleson Road and Old Richmond Road. Now this morning, it looks like there is still a lane closure in effect. Police are on the scene. We have also gotten word just minutes ago from police telling us that this collision involved two vehicles and was fatal. One driver was pronounced dead at the scene, the other suffering serious injuries. More details on this crash to come throughout the morning, but that's definitely a spot to avoid out there. Back to you.
2: All right, thank you for that, Connor. That's a very intense update to get right now. Bill is making his appearance on CTV Your Morning Ottawa coming up after the 6:30 news. It's Wednesday. That means touchdowns and fumbles with Bob Reed. This is the Morning Rush. I'm Steve Bunda.
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1: Boy, Quebec is really the target right now of these latest, not just tariffs, outright bans on Canadian products. Woo! He went there, including motorcycles, which, if you're like me, you had to say to yourself, we build motorcycles? And did you look it up? Did you Google it up? Because I Googled it up. I searched it up right away. And we do make some motorcycles, mostly in Quebec. And are they really motorcycles? You know what kind of motorcycles they build in Quebec? Bunda has a cottage in Quebec, so he spends a lot of time over there. I'm betting he can figure it out. I think it's a Bombardier-related company, too, but now you can search it up, Bunda, and correct me on that. We sell about 400 of these things a year in the U.S. You know what kind of motorcycles we make?
2: Would it be the Bombardier three-wheeled motorcycle?
1: Those three-wheeled, ugly, I have a motorcycle license, I haven't ridden in a while, but quite a few years, would not be caught dead on that toddler's tricycle with an engine. Never. But they're popular in Quebec, aren't they? You see them
2: the
1: everywhere.
2: Spider. The Can-Am Spider, that's what they're called. I couldn't remember the name.
1: Who makes it?
2: Bombardier.
1: Bombardier, that's what I thought. Okay. And I think it's about 400 a year is what they sell, because I did search it up last night. But where will America be without those motorized tricycles? But the thing is, baby boomers who've been riding motorcycles their whole lives, you know, their balance starts to go. If you drop, you ever drop a Harley? I've dropped a Harley. It takes a lot of strength to pick it back up off the ground. The key is to back up towards it and then put your hands on it and then push up with your legs. That's the key. Mm. I remember my first ride, first weekend with a motorcycle. I drove up to this really cool motorcycle bar. It wasn't all outlaw motorcyclists, just motorcycle. There were bikes everywhere in the parking lot. Got to be 100 bikes. I pull up. I just got my motorcycle license, just picked up the bike. I pull up, I'm covered. You know you look like a geek when all your leather is brand new, still squeaks when you walk. I pull up on my motorcycle on this thing, and I rev the engine just subtly. And then I drop the kickstand down, flip my leg over, step off the bike, realize the kickstand didn't go all the way down, and the bike hit the parking lot. I picked that thing up, got back on it, and never went back to that bar again.
2: Didn't want to even go in the door to see anybody looking at you or talking to you about
1: that? I felt very uncool. Now, you know who I saw drop a Harley Davidson in
2: that?
1: A parking lot and made it look really cool? I was at a nightclub. This is years ago. I was at a nightclub called RPM in Toronto, right down by the waterfront. Big concert nightclub. And I think Counting Crows were playing there that night. I might be getting that detail wrong, but it was a concert that night. And this Harley Davidson pulls up, and this big guy gets off and drops the kickstand down, steps off just like I did years earlier, and the bike goes to the ground. Mm. Dan Aykroyd took off his helmet and walked inside to see the show, didn't even try to pick it up.
2: Ottawa guy right there, too.
1: He didn't care.
2: No.
1: He dropped that bike and just kept going. That's cool. That's how you handle it when you're a big star. Because then he acted like, whatever. That's how I park my bike.
2: Yeah.
1: And when it gets scratched up, I'll buy a new one.
2: Never happened.
1: Doesn't matter to me. Yeah, the Quebec government announced a series of measures to promote buying locally now, because between motorcycles and Bombardier airplanes and aluminum, which they're big on, they're really taking a hit. The premier, fairly newly minted still, Christine Fréchette, says the measures will inject about $1.5 billion into the Quebec economy in the next 4 months.
3: They're heading for hard times, and Quebec will not back down in the face of Trump. In fact, we will use every tool available to the state to buy more Quebec-made products in order to protect our jobs, protect our economy, and protect our workers.
1: There you go. You're going to be seeing a lot more of those three-wheeled motorcycles on the roads in Quebec. Measures include favoring Quebec and Canadian bidders, allowing preference for locally produced goods, requiring crown corporations to develop buy local strategies.
3: We will be working more closely with Canadian provinces in order to increase our trade, As a government, we will increase our trade with Quebec businesses, and we will help them also to export to new countries outside the U.S.
1: Bob Reed standing by with this week's Touchdowns and Fumbles, Principal of Broadway Strategy. We'll talk about Carney and Trump and their communication strategies this week. Donald Trump's communication strategy seems to be temper tantrums. But maybe it's, maybe Bob sees it differently. We'll find out coming up. Good morning. I'm Bill Carroll.
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12: Good morning. I'm Rosie Edgar.
13: And I'm Willie Ello. Your top headlines are coming up.
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14: A cloudy start to your morning, but we are expecting scattered showers and a risk of thunderstorms into the day ahead.
13: Donald Trump is ramping up the trade war once again after Canada's counter tariffs were imposed on a long list of American goods Tuesday. The U.S. president says that he has signed an executive order to completely bar the import of some Canadian goods, which include certain alcohols, dairy products, and motorcycles. The president says he is also modifying the scope of tariffs and is banning Canadian products from U.S. government contracts. Diamond Insinger was a special advisor to the Trudeau government of Canada-U.S. relations. She spoke with CTV News channel about next steps for Prime Minister Mark Carney.
15: Are additional supports required for businesses as well as individual workers? Beyond that, does Canada need to respond further to this response? And ideally, we get to a point where we can de-escalate this. Unfortunately, though, the president's rhetoric, as we've seen, have not been conducive to that respectful partnership.
13: In the meantime, there are reports Canada is setting its eyes on a new trade and security alliance with the European Union.
12: With Canadian counter tariffs now in effect, shoppers and businesses are facing yet another financial hurdle. Many still trying to figure out what this latest development in the trade war means for them. CTV's Austin Lee has more.
16: The latest turn in the Canada-U.S. trade war, including a 50% tariff on American hair products, is a bitter pill for Will Moiser. He and his wife own Capital Beauty Supply, importing products for hundreds of hair salons across eastern Ontario. And Moiser believes if he has to raise prices, his customers would look for non-American alternatives.
17: There's a lot of animosity, I think, that's built up. So I don't think many at all are going to pay a premium.
16: Shoppers now bracing for those higher costs.
18: It's going to affect me, but what can I do? I'm going to support local.
19: The poor get poorer, the rich get richer.
20: We can't back down to the bully, so we just have to stick it out. Hopefully that we can come to an agreement and down the road.
16: And that's a feeling that's being echoed by Moiser.
17: We just hope that they can sort these things out and get back to business as usual or close to usual.
16: Austin Lee, CTV News.
13: Ottawa police located an adult man deceased in water near Britannia Beach Tuesday evening. Emergency crews responding to the area following a call reporting that a man had entered the water but had not resurfaced. The Marine, Dive, and Trails units searched the surrounding areas and water before discovering the body. Police confirmed the victim was a 25-year-old male, but no identity has been released. No foul play or suspicious circumstances are suspected.
12: A local family is speaking out after a slow response from Ottawa police after their home in Westboro was robbed. Katie, who asked CTV News not to use her last name, says the break-in happened overnight on August 29th while she and her partner were asleep upstairs. CTV's Caitlin Wilson has more.
6: More than $20,000 worth of property was stolen, including a $13,000 bike, bags, electronics, and personal items.
9: To come into your house when you're doing one of the most vulnerable things you can do, it's terrifying.
6: Around 7:30 that morning, she says they call police, not knowing if the intruder was still there, but no one came.
9: Felt very helpless.
6: 11 hours later, police called back saying no one was available to come take a report. Instead, they took a statement by phone and only then sent forensic investigators. Later, she happened to spot some of her stolen items, leading her to Salus Supportive Housing on Scott Street, where she says police recovered some of her property.
9: They were two of my bags, but they're damaged to the point I can't use them.
6: Katie says the whole ordeal has shaken her sense of safety.
9: There needs to be accountability, and I don't think there has been.
12: When CTV News reached out for more details, Ottawa police would only confirm that they are investigating. That's the latest from the CTV Newsroom. I'm Rosie Edda.
13: And I'm Will Aiello. Now you're up to date.
14: Cloudy conditions this morning. We could start to see some scattered showers starting around 8 o'clock this morning. Risk of thunderstorms throughout the day ahead, especially later on this afternoon into your early evening. 23 degrees is the high into your day ahead. We'll feel closer to 30 with the humidity. We could see around 5 up to 10 millimeters of rain in the forecast for today. We'll see some south winds gusting 20 up to 40 kilometers an hour into the day ahead. This evening could still see some scattered showers into your evening hours, clearing up around midnight, dropping to 16. It's time to say yes to more. Just say CAA. 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In the CTV Weather Center, I'm Melissa Lamb.
21: 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Offer ends September 22nd. Taking a look at the roads with Time Saver Traffic, starting with a road closure after a fatal collision. We are just getting word from Ottawa Police that Fallowfield Road is dealing with closures between Eagleson Road and Old Richmond Road after a two-vehicle crash. This happened around 1 a.m. and resulted in one driver being pronounced dead at the scene, while the other was transferred to hospital in critical condition. More details on that investigation to come. Definitely a spot to avoid on the roads this morning. Across the rest of the city, still pretty early, so no major issues or delays out there. 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With your Time Saver Traffic, I'm Connor Ray.
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1: Good morning, Bob. How are things this morning?
24: Just fine, Bill. Fine.
1: I think we should do our part for Canada and buy a pair of those three-wheeled motorcycles, and you and I will hit the road like a couple of aging motorcycle enthusiasts, so we'll look so cool.
24: Or not.
1: Or not.
24: Or not.
1: Do you have to have a motorcycle license to drive one of those things? Because it's not really a motorcycle. I think it would be trickier to turn on one of those things. It would be on an actual motorcycle. We just kind of lean and it turns. I don't know.
24: If it has an Uber Eats food carrier on the back, no. You don't need a license. You don't need anything, Bill. Just hop on it and give her.
1: That'll be the day when the aging baby boomers, because of tariffs and their money doesn't go as far as it used to, they'll be out in their Bombardier tricycle motorcycles just delivering cheeseburgers. Yep. We could get to that. So let's talk about our leaders, starting with our Prime Minister, Mark Carney, in a national video address hours after the retaliatory tariffs and outright bans kicked in, Bob. The Prime Minister talked about Canada's plan to respond by striking new trade deals with other countries, and he also said the Americans were asking too much in those talks, those trade talks that broke down, and it was the right thing to do to walk away from a bad deal.
0: The most fundamental issue is that the cumulative U.S. demands revealed that they wanted us to become even more reliant on them, not less. In too many areas, they wanted dependency, not a true economic partnership.
24: Not really anything new in it, Bill, but again, I thought it was a smart communication strategy by Mark Carney. He knows that yesterday, he knew going in that, you know, yesterday's a big day. The reciprocal tariffs are kicking in. They're taking effect, and this is going to have repercussions. So he's got to say something. He's got to carry the message, but he wants to keep it neat and tidy. So I thought the use of the latest in his forward guidance video series, as he calls them, was actually a smart choice of vehicle for that. He gets to lay out his message cleanly. He knows, of course, it'll be widely reported because it was also the only way he was accessible to media yesterday. And I think also smart on a day like that because he doesn't want to have to stand in front of the cameras and take live questions. Not because he can't or he won't or he can't, he's not capable of that, but because he doesn't want to get possibly set up in responding to Trump's latest meme. And as we saw, this was the one where Trump and Carney are hockey players and Trump beats the crap out of him on the ice and taunts him, "Get up, governor." So instead, Carney's able to get his message cleanly, talk about the history of Canadian resistance to threats from south of the border over time, reiterate his message that the talks broke down because the Americans were just plain asking way too much of us, and better to walk away from a bad deal than to sign a bad deal. So I thought it was actually well played.
1: Yeah, he's kind of leaning into his days as the head of the Bank of Canada, the Bank of England, right, when he talks about forward guidance, when the heads of those banks, not a real bank, by the way, a commercial bank. We just need to inform Donald Trump of that, who got confused about the Bank of Canada. But, give you forward guidance to say, here's where we think the economy is going. And those words, whether you're the chairman of a central bank or you're the prime minister, they have influence. They have power. The problem is he's not in charge of the Bank of Canada anymore. He's the prime minister. And at some point, this will start to look like he's just dodging accountability, that he doesn't want to answer questions. So I don't know that you can just continue to do it that way.
24: Well, if he was the kind of leader who never went before the media in an open situation, he'd be more vulnerable on that than he is. And I also found it interesting, a sign of the time. This is the kind of occasion where, you know, early on in our careers, Bill, the prime minister or whoever the leader of whatever nation it is would ask his TV networks for time to be able to speak directly and uninterrupted to the people. Well, now you can do it on Facebook Live.
1: Yeah, because you got a lot of young generation would be coming into their parents' house and saying, you still have a TV, right? I think our prime minister's going to be on it. My kids still watch TV. They just don't call it TV anymore. I'll tell them it's on live TV. What's that? Oh, never mind. Just give me your phone and go to the Bell 5 app. You'll be fine. It's the same
24: thing.
1: Just
24: start it over.
1: Yeah, you just
24: start it over again, Dad.
1: Yeah, exactly. It's live. What do you mean it's live?
24: What?
1: So overall, before we get into Donald Trump this week, would you agree with this premise? Donald Trump is actually a very good communicator at getting his message to the right people. He does have a way of holding his base in the palm of his hand when he speaks. I find it disjointed. I find it childish. I don't like the rambling, but I don't think I'm his target. Do you think overall he's a good communicator or not?
24: I think it's key to the success that he's had throughout his time in politics and arguably in business before that. He knows how to reach the people he needs to reach. He knows how to push buttons. He knows how to get the kind of response that he's trying to get out of the audience that he's looking for.
1: Okay. I just wanted to know what your overall take about him is before we dig a little deeper. Because there was an event, and there are now more and more events leading up to the 25th anniversary of 9/11. I'm watching these young people, you know, they're 2 or 3 years old when it happened. They have no actual memory of it. It's scary how time has passed. But anyway, President Donald Trump, who also seems to have very little memory of that day, told a story on Tuesday where he said two firefighters picked him up off the ground.

0: and still some mourning. But there's nothing he won't stretch out on to make it about him. And remember, this was at the event he arranged because he wasn't allowed to go to the official 9/11 memorial event that's coming up on Friday. All the other living presidents are going to be there. Trump won't because he wanted to make a speech, a political speech, and the organizers said, no, no, no, that's not what this is about. So he had his own event yesterday and used it to claim that he himself was rescued from a building right near Ground Zero, the U.S. Steel Building, as he said in that clip. Now, that building is, in fact, very close to where the Twin Towers stood, but Trump wasn't there. He was in his office way uptown in the Trump Tower at the foot of Central Park, and we know this because he went on live TV the actual morning of 9/11, and here's what he said then.
1: Well, I have a window that looks directly at the World Trade Center. For years, I've looked right directly at the building. I'd see the Empire State Building in the foreground and the World Trade Center in the background.
2: Donald, you have one of the landmark buildings down in the financial district, 40 Wall Street. Did you have any damage, or did you know what's happened down there?
1: Well, it was an amazing phone call I made. 40 Wall Street actually was the second tallest building in downtown Manhattan, and it was actually before the World Trade Center was the tallest. And I just spoke to my people, and they said it's the most unbelievable sight. It's probably 7 or 8 blocks away from the World Trade Center, and yet Wall Street is littered with 2 feet of stone and brick and mortar and steel.
0: He spoke to his people on the phone. From his window, he sees the Empire State Building in the foreground, the World Trade Center back behind it. Clearly, he's in Midtown Toronto. And
3: Midtown Manhattan.
0: Thank you, Bill. The 40 Wall Street building that he references, that's where the people he spoke to on the phone were. So it's not even the building he claims he was rescued from. This is another building, as he says, was 6-7 blocks away. And the final bit of evidence on this actually comes from someone we know, Bill, longtime Queen's Park reporter Terry Pedwell, who was with Canadian Press for many years. And he posted yesterday, he said, Trump's recollection of what happened is strikingly different from my recollection of him and 9/11 because I was there. I interviewed Trump that day close to Ground Zero as he was going down to it to, as he said, thank first responders for their heroic work. It was a chance encounter with Trump on the sidewalk on Fifth Avenue, and he said he and his security guard were both in clean suits and shirts, and had he been at Ground Zero, having been pulled out of the rubble by firefighters, you think he would have been covered in some of the dust coming from both downed World Trade Center buildings. Terry Pedwell says he was nowhere near Ground Zero. And Trump's
3: I was on the air live that day, as were a lot of people of my age who are in the media. They were working live that day because the world covered the story. When he said he was picked up by two firefighters, I already knew right away he wasn't there because it was a sidebar story in talk radio for days afterwards that in the wake of the death and destruction, Donald Trump's first thought was, hey, my building is now the tallest.
0: Yeah.
3: And it was seen as
0: It
3: was seen as very crass. It was absolutely a debate point and a criticism of Donald Trump at the time. So I thought, you weren't at the World Trade Center. You were crassly bragging about having the tallest building now in Lower Manhattan. So I don't know. Either his memory is now failing him. Remember Ronald Reagan in his later days, still president of the United States? I remember specifically he was telling the story from World War II about a pilot, and he told it in great detail. He was a great communicator, and it turned out that it was actually a scene from a movie he'd starred in when he was younger. His memory had started to conflate those things. I hope that's not where we are with Donald Trump. I hope he's just a crass braggart and liar, and not that he is starting to lose some of his sense of reality, because that would be worse.
0: That's quite the Hobson's choice, isn't it?
3: Yeah. Thank you, Bob. Have a good day.
0: All right, Phil.
3: 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Good morning. I'm Bill Carroll.
4: Ottawa, up to the minute.
3: 6:48, an update from the CTV newsroom.
4: Good morning, everybody. After Canada's retaliatory tariffs came into effect on American products on Tuesday, U.S. President Donald Trump says he is expanding the scope of tariffs on Canadian goods and banning some imports from our nation.

0: which includes certain alcohols, dairy products, and motorcycles. Bill.
1: The forecast from the CTV Weather Center.
2: Spotty showers off and on this morning into your afternoon. A high of 23 degrees today. We'll feel closer to 30 with the humidity. We could see 5 up to 10 millimeters of rain. Risk of thunderstorms late this afternoon, sometime after noon hour today, continuing into your evening. Tonight, temperatures falling to 16. Skies will clear around midnight. Bill?
1: Feels like 18 right now. Time saver traffic.
3: Bill, Fallowfield Road still dealing with closures in both directions between Eagleson Road and Old Richmond Road after a late-night two-vehicle collision which resulted in the death of a driver. More details on that investigation to come. But sticking to traffic, there's one more collision to note. This is on the 417 in the westbound lanes right at Hunt Club Road. It's causing delays backing up to Ramseyville Road. Back to you, Bill.
1: Could your GLP-1 be making you not only smaller but more bald? One study says, that's what it says, just, That's next. Medical Myth Busting with Dr. Barry Dworkin.
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1: Good morning, Doc. How are things this morning?
25: Oh, can I just go back to bed now and get this over with?
1: Can you just go back to bed now? No, you can't. I know exactly where you're going. Maybe I could get you to comment on our conversation this morning that the President of the United States is either just a complete liar who put himself in the middle of the action on 9/11, or he actually is losing his memory to the point where he imagines that he was there, because he clearly was not in that part of Manhattan. He was not in Lower Town Manhattan at all. He was live on TV. Everybody knows that, who was around at the time. It's all very clear. I don't like those two options, that he either just loves to be the center of the story and will lie about anything, or he really remembers it that way. I don't like either choice.
25: Yeah, memory is a fickle thing. I mean, it's very difficult to obviously diagnose someone and say that they are suffering with dementia. Just think of Hillary Clinton and her Benghazi story. Remember when she said she was in the thick of things and she really wasn't? So people's memories can be faulty. So it's more if you see a pattern of that behavior over and over again, it raises suspicion, but ultimately you would have to do appropriate testing to determine whether someone's memory was failing and to the degree to which it was failing. So it's disconcerting, though, when you have someone who is in control of many of the mechanisms in the U.S. if their mental faculties are failing.
1: But, you know, to be maybe a little kinder to him, your point about memory is a good one. For years, I would tell this story because I thought it was a funny story about something that happened to me backstage at a Guns N' Roses concert in Toronto years ago.
25: Yeah.
1: I told the story so many times and embellished bits here and there to make it funnier or whatever. And after a while, I remember saying to Sylvia, I'm not telling that story anymore because you know what? I actually have no memory of being there. I only have a memory of telling the story about it. So I stopped telling people. And then about 6 months later, a buddy of mine sent a photo of us backstage with Slash. And he said, do you remember this? And he repeated the story. And I thought, okay, it's real. And then the memory actually came back to me. I can now put myself in that room at the time. But for a while, I'd lost access to that. It's a weird, weird thing.
25: Well, memories are fluid. We think of memory as just as a computer. It gets stored and the storage stays the same. You recall the data and it's the same all the time. But our brains don't work like that. The memories change. Our recollection of what happened in the past, the farther you get away from it, changes. And there are limits to what our brains are able to remember and maintain sort of as a solid memory. So it's almost as if you're erasing data as you're getting more. Just when you're storing on a hard drive, if you've erased some data, it's still there, and you can sometimes recall it or restore it. But if you start storing other things on top of it, it erases it, or at least breaks it up into pieces that are more difficult to recall.
1: See, so there you go. Now I've allowed only 60 seconds for you to talk about what you don't want to talk about, which is this single study that says maybe Ozempic or GLP-1 is making you bald.
25: We can break this up into a very simple thing. This was not a study that looked at men, and it was mainly white men that were looked at for genes that had receptors for GLP-1 or Ozempic or those kind of medications. And they said that those men had a 7% higher odds of baldness if they were on these medications, but it didn't follow men on these shots. It didn't count who went bald. It simply was a genetic study. That is, they used something called, they called it Mendelian randomization. All it means is that it uses the genes that you were born with as a natural stand-in for treatment. So they can ask whether if you have these genes, it could lead to a pathway that leads to baldness in this case. And the problem is that there's no plausible biological mechanism right now to show any link between taking the medication and hair loss. The more likely and much more common explanation is that significant weight loss can cause hair loss. And that's called telogen effluvium. That's the name for that kind of hair loss, which is a temporary pattern of hair loss because the body has lost a lot of weight. It shuts down the hair follicles because it's not necessary for growth. The body's concerned about the weight loss. So it shuts down systems that aren't important for survival. And then once your weight stabilizes, the hair comes back. End of story. That's what this probably is. It's not 7% more men will lose their hair when they take the medication. It's an odds of potentially that could happen. So one study.
1: So here's what I know for sure.
25: Yeah.
1: You are losing your hair because of these studies, because you're pulling your hair out as you read it. So don't
25: read
1: the studies.
25: There isn't much left. I'm down to the individual hairs on the top of my head to pluck them out as it happens.
1: You can now count them.
25: I can now count them.
1: I'm headed there myself, but that's just an age thing. I've had a good run, as one of my producers once said to me. Bill, you've had a good run. I can feel individual raindrops now on the top of my head.
25: Yeah.
1: We're getting there. Thank you, Doc. Have a good day.
25: Thanks, you too, Bill.
1: Medical myth busting with the balding Dr. Barry Dworkin, host of House Calls, Sundays at 11 on the iHeartRadio app and on News Talk 580 CFRA. I'm Bill Carroll.
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29: 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I'm Will Aiello.
30: 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Your top headlines coming up.
29: First, taking a look at your weather conditions, let's bring in Melissa Lamb in the CTV Weather Center.
31: A cloudy start to your morning, but we are expecting scattered showers and a risk of thunderstorms into the day ahead.
32: The body of an adult man was found deceased near Britannia Beach. Ottawa police received a call Tuesday evening around 8 p.m. reporting a male had entered the water and had not resurfaced. Crews immediately began searching the area, including in the water where he had last been seen. The body of a 26-year-old man was located deceased later in the evening. No foul play or suspicious circumstances are suspected.
29: U.S. President Donald Trump says that he is expanding the scope of terrorism tariff on some Canadian goods and banning some imports from our nation, including certain alcohols, dairy products, and motorcycles. It comes after Canada's retaliatory tariffs came into effect on a wide range of American products Tuesday. Here's CTV's Mike Lecouture with more on Prime Minister Mark Carney's message to Canadians.
4: The Prime Minister went back to Confederation, saying U.S. expansionism is what brought this country together. And Mark Carney called on Canadians to come together again.
5: Our tariffs are necessary to protect our workers, protect our companies, and our communities.
4: Canada has imposed dollar-for-dollar tariffs on billions worth of U.S. imports, targeting Republican states. 50% duties are now in place on things like steel and aluminum, but also golf clubs and perfume, while things like cheese, carpets, and large appliances are being hit with 25% tariffs. Carney acknowledged the economic pain, but underlined his plan.
5: Development and diversification, not denial, waiting to go back to some good old days, and not continued dependence.
29: Trump says he is also barring products of Canadian origin from U.S. government contracts.
30: Meantime, while Canadians are bracing for tariffs on both sides of the border to raise the cost of many goods, there is uncertainty about when consumers will begin to see prices rise. Sylvain Goulce is EY Canada's national trade leader. He says the timeline of price increases will vary from business to business, as many have stocked up on American products before Canada's counter tariffs came into effect.
6: So maybe there's a period of time where Canadian shoppers won't necessarily see a significant price increase right away. But if these counter tariffs stick and they're in place for some time, presumably the inventory will be exhausted and new inventory, meaning goods subject to those tariffs, are now being imported and become the new inventory.
30: Goulce also noted that price hikes will depend on how long and whether businesses are willing to absorb the added costs from tariffs.
29: An Ottawa business owner is speaking out after two of his stores on Rideau Street were targeted by an alleged thief on the same day. Summers Wang, the owner of Murgi Shop and Asia Station, is also questioning if police had been dispatched sooner, whether a theft could have been prevented. CTV's Katie Griffin reports.
8: This started Sunday afternoon when he says a woman tried to get cash from the register at Murgi Shop. She gets into an altercation with a store employee and doesn't leave with anything. Wang says they tracked her down and gave police her location, but no one came. He says a few hours later, the same woman then walked into Asia Station and took nearly $500 from the register and got away. He believes had police responded initially, the theft could have been prevented.
9: I was really frustrated because I was kept waiting. I waited there for 2 hours. There's no officer over there. So until on that day, I go back home at 9 p.m., there's an officer call me, says, okay, I'm here now, and where's the suspect?
8: Wang says despite an increased police presence in the area, he says he has not noticed a big improvement.
29: CTV Auto reached out to police about the alleged incidents, but has not heard back. That's the latest from the CTV newsroom. I'm Will Aiello.
30: And I'm Rosie Edda. Now you're up to date.
31: Cloudy conditions this morning. We could start to see some scattered showers starting around 8 o'clock this morning. Risk of thunderstorms throughout the day ahead, especially later on this afternoon into your early evening. 23 degrees is the high into your day ahead. We'll feel closer to 30 with the humidity. We could see around 5 up to 10 millimeters of rain in the forecast for today. We'll see some south winds gusting 20 up to 40 kilometers an hour into the day ahead. This evening could still see some scattered showers into your evening hours, clearing up around midnight, dropping to 16. 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
11: 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Details in store. Taking a look at the roads with Time Saver Traffic. Fallowfield Road still dealing with closures in both directions between Eagleson Road and Old Richmond Road after a late night two-vehicle collision which resulted in the death of a driver. More details on that investigation to come, but that section of Fallowfield is totally closed right now. Also sticking to traffic, there is one more collision to note. This is on the 417 in the westbound lanes right at Hunt Club Road. It is causing some pretty big delays stretching all the way back to Leitrim. 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With your time saver traffic, I'm Connor Ray.
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1: Good Wednesday morning, middle of the week already. Get through today and then, whew, an easy 2 days. We're into the weekend and we can take a couple of days away from the bad news. Unfortunately, yeah, the bad news gets a little worse today. None of this is completely unexpected, but maybe it's even tougher than I thought. Boy, Donald Trump is mad.
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1: Whoa, now Donald Trump is outright banning certain Canadian products. He really seems to be upset with Quebec. Man, oh man. For someone who's been saying, I don't know what the Canadian government's going on about, we don't care about Quebec language rights, but boy, they are focused on Quebec. This Bombardier outright ban on motorcycles, you probably didn't think we sold a lot of motorcycles into the U.S. The reality is we don't. But an outright ban on motorcycles and some other products, this is beyond tariffs now. There's no way to weather the storm. You just can't sell those, I don't know, 400 or so weird tricycles that you see in Quebec. Those are the products that we make mostly because we're not building a lot of Harley Davidsons, as you know, in Canada. So yeah, outright bans on certain products. This is going to be interesting. The ball is in our prime minister's court now. What does he do? Does he counter their counter? Or does he sit back and wait to see what happens next? There's definitely a temptation to do that, to sit and wait. Because I'm really fascinated by a couple of things. One is what is playing out right now in the U.S. And two, what happened yesterday that hardly anyone is talking about that I think is very significant. The first one, I'm starting to sound like Mark Carney now. Point number one, and I want to make a point, not tangentially related to the second point necessarily, but also, anyway, okay, I'm going to lose my first point if I'm not careful here. And my first point is that he scored a bit of an own goal. This Bombardier thing is not playing well with him for him in the United States. Did he not know or did he not care that Bombardier builds a lot of its parts in the United States of America using an American workforce? It is thousands of workers. And in places like Kansas, even Republican politicians are standing up saying, whoa, whoa, whoa, whoa, what are you doing? The local headlines are very damning. They are angry, and they're angry at Donald Trump. So do we just sit and let that play out, let that simmer a little bit and not double down on it and make it worse by being the bad guy? That's what the prime minister has to decide. I don't think he seems to be leaning towards more counter tariffs to their counter tariffs to our counter. I don't think he's doing that. I mean, the statement he made this week very much seems like this is our plan and we're sticking to it. Looks like we may just ignore that. And I recognize, by the way, if you work for one of those companies, these are tough times. It doesn't matter that we only sell a few hundred motorcycles in the United States of America. Unless everyone in Ontario starts to ride those funny looking tricycles, then you know, you've got to make up that market somewhere else. And then, of course, the airplane part of the business is huge. But it's also related to defense. I didn't realize that the United States was buying those Bombardier planes and using them for military purposes. So the insides of the planes are very different than it would be as a passenger plane. But it's all tied together. He's actually weakening his own ability to build up his military. So maybe as that plays out in the days leading up to the midterm elections, maybe he takes a breath. And maybe that's why, I mean, he could have yesterday said, here's what we're going to do. We're bringing those auto tariffs up from January 1st, putting them into effect immediately. He didn't do that. He banned things that Americans can do without, like Canadian alcohol. We've effectively banned it from being sold here because government monopolies just took it off the shelf. So it's not exactly legally the same as banning the product from coming in, but it has the same effect. So, but that's more of a, they're countering our move there than coming up with another brand new one of their own. So there's a temptation to sit back. There's also a temptation, if you want to strike back even more, to hit them where they're weak. And they told us yesterday where that is. And it's not being discussed very often, but if you dig around through the headlines, something else happened yesterday. The U.S. removed recent tariffs on a few products, which tells you they woke up and realized, did we tariff concrete? Yeah, that's a problem for us. They've taken that tariff off concrete. They've taken it off sugar is another example. And a big one is toilet paper. I talked about this a week or so ago about toilet paper could actually be a deal breaker for the Americans because Donald Trump spends a lot of time, you know, on social media while sitting on the John. What if he reaches over, you know, and he spins the old toilet paper wheel and nothing drops down? Should hang over towards you though, not the other way. You don't want to spin it up. It's got to be down. And then if it gets near the end and you're having toilet paper that's too thick, it just keeps going. You ever have that happen? Just keeps going until the whole roll is now on the floor, all piled up in a neat little bunch. You couldn't make it that neat if you wanted to, but it just all falls. Yeah, toilet paper. So do we ban the exportation of toilet paper to get their attention? Because, you know, there was a time when I was young and toilet paper was expensive. My parents would tear up newspaper strips and you would use those. Now, it left ink stains in places we don't want to talk about. But we don't have newspapers to wipe our butts with anymore. Try doing that with your iPad. Doesn't have the same purpose. Doesn't really work as well. So, no, they've shown us where they're weak. And if we're going to strike back, we know exactly where to do that. The question is, do we do it while Americans are angry right now? Even Republican politicians are angry about the job losses from Bombardier, although they're avoiding using Trump's name directly, because they don't want to be on his toilet list. There's another word for that that's used in common phrase, but I can't use it on the radio. They're poop list. But anyway, you get the point. I'm Bill Carroll.
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12: 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An Ottawa business owner is speaking out after two of his stores on Rideau Street were targeted by an alleged thief on the same day. They are also questioning if police had been dispatched sooner, whether a theft could have been prevented. Bill.
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13: Spotty showers off and on this morning into your afternoon. A high of 23 degrees today. Will feel closer to 30 with the humidity. We could see 5 up to 10 millimeters of rain. Risk of thunderstorms late this afternoon, sometime after noon hour today, continuing into your evening. Tonight temperatures falling to 16. Skies will clear around midnight. Bill?
1: Feels like 19 degrees right now. Time saver traffic.
14: Bill, Fallowfield Road is still dealing with closures going both directions between Eagleson Road and Old Richmond Road after a late-night two-vehicle collision which resulted in the death of a driver. More details on that police investigation to come, but that section of Fallowfield is totally closed. Also sticking to traffic here, one more collision to note. This is on the 417 in the westbound lanes. It's right at Hunt Club Road, and it's causing bumper-to-bumper backups all the way to Leitrim. Back to you, Bill.
1: 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You can judge for yourself. Coming up, good morning. I'm Bill Carroll.
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1: So, what will the Prime Minister do now with these latest retaliatory tariffs and outright bans of Canadian products going into the U.S.? Hard to know, because he spoke yesterday, put out a tape ahead of time. This was a national video address released hours after our tariffs, retaliatory tariffs, kicked in. So funny to hear the Americans, how mad they are about it. And they use the word retaliatory, too. This is in response to Canada's unfair retaliatory tariffs. You know that retaliation means you shot first. How dare you fight back? How dare you do that? But that was always going to be the issue, right? Of course he has a right to put tariffs on products going into his country. He can do that. But other countries have a right to strike back. But he tells you ahead of time, I'm putting these tariffs in, and if you strike back, it's only going to get worse. Okay, then so are our retaliatory responses. We could just, and then it's a game of chicken. But it's not a game of equals. They're in a massive truck and we're in a little car. And so that makes a lot of people in the car say, we can't win this. Let's move aside. No, we just have more to lose. It doesn't mean necessarily they won't blink, because their truck, the great American economy, you know, they have the strongest and most powerful economy in the world. He's the first one to tell you that. And yet, he needs to make it better, right? When he puts tariffs on, it's because everyone's ripping him off. Well, I thought you were the strongest economy in the world. He thinks Canada's too dependent on him, but he wants us to be the 51st state. Wouldn't we be then totally dependent on him? I mean, make up your mind here, Donald. What is it you want? What he wants is power and control. It's not ultimately about the economy. It's ultimately about America wants to dominate the hemisphere. This is a national security issue with Donald Trump. It's not an economic one, which means economically it's even more dangerous, because he's willing to take more pain maybe than we thought he might be. But he's starting to take some. Yes, there's some noise in the U.S. So what do we do next? What do you think the Prime Minister's thinking? Here's a little bit of that pre-recorded national address yesterday.
2: We have everything we need to pivot and prosper. That pivot will come at a cost. There's always a cost to action, but it doesn't come close to the cost of standing still. The most fundamental issue is that the cumulative U.S. demands revealed that they wanted us to become even more reliant on them, not less.
1: Yeah, he's pointing out the same irony I just did. He said the U.S. wants to keep Canada reliant, keep us reliant on their economy.
2: In too many areas, they wanted dependency, not a true economic partnership. In the spring of last year, I warned that America is trying to break us so they can own us. The harsh reality is that the American tariffs will hurt some Canadians more than others, and that was by design.
1: He says the two countries no longer share the same definition of partnership.
2: Canada has consistently proposed long-term partnerships, while the U.S. has too often demanded short-term transactions. In fact, the most powerful actions have come from you, buying Canadian and traveling in Canada. Decisions taken at the kitchen table, not the boardroom table.
1: Just looking at a text that one of you guys just sent to me, and it starts with a word that I won't use on radio, but it says, bleep, Carney banned imports from Israel's West Bank settlements. Yet they'll import all kinds of other products from despotic countries that use essentially slave labor to produce them. One cannot ignore the irony with what Trump is now doing, banning imports being such a headline, yet we do the same thing to Israel. Yeah, there's a danger that we can look hypocritical, because all countries use tariffs, and they use them sometimes economically, and they use them sometimes for political leverage. That has always been the case. I think the difference in the situation with the United States is we had a trade deal. We had a trade deal that this president agreed to, and he blew it up. And he can do that, but not without consequence. He doesn't care about what the courts say or what international mechanisms that are put in place to resolve these disputes. He doesn't care. He just finds a workaround. Remember a year ago, some people were seriously saying we got to do something about fentanyl getting into the U.S.? Now I think we all understand that was just a joke. And egg on the face of people who actually were jumping through hoops. Oh, yeah, he's right. We should secure the border. You know, they are in charge of their border, right? Not the other way around. If he wanted to secure his border against fentanyl, what's stopping him? Send more of your people to the border. It's your job. It's our job to stop stuff coming in from your country. Your job to stop stuff from going into your country. That's how borders work. But even the Canadian media kind of missed that point. We're all just, oh, okay. Yes, President Trump. Yes, President Trump. What can we do to appease you? Well, enough appeasing. It doesn't work. You give him something, he just wants a little more, doesn't he? 7:29 is the time. Okay, can we take a break from tariff talk for a little while? Gord Wilson is going to join us because the Senators are getting ready to get back to training. They had their big golf tournament. Gord Wilson has a lot of thoughts about what the Senators are going to look like this upcoming season. And it is, I think, a pivotal one for the Ottawa Senators. That's next. As the Morning Rush continues, good morning. I'm Bill Carroll.
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3: 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I'm Rosie Edmond.
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5: A cloudy start to your morning, but we are expecting scattered showers and a risk of thunderstorms into the day ahead.
3: With an update to a story we are covering today, here's Connor Ray.
6: Rosie, a late-night two-vehicle collision resulted in the death of one driver. Ottawa police confirming the crash occurred around 12:45 a.m. on Fallowfield Road near Old Richmond Road, which resulted in one car catching fire. One of the drivers was pronounced dead at the scene, while the other was treated for critical injuries and transported to hospital in critical condition. Fallowfield Road has been dealing with closures in both directions between Eagleson and Old Richmond Road. Rosie and Will, back to you.
4: Donald Trump is ramping up the trade war once again after Canada's counter-tariffs were imposed on a long list of American goods Tuesday. The U.S. president says that he has signed an executive order to completely bar the import of some Canadian goods, which include certain alcohols, dairy products, and motorcycles. The president says he is also modifying the scope of tariffs and is banning Canadian products from U.S. government contracts. Diamond Insinger was a special advisor to the Trudeau government of Canada-U.S. relations. She spoke with CTV News channel about next steps for Prime Minister Mark Carney.
7: Are additional supports required for businesses as well as individual workers? Beyond that, does Canada need to respond further to this response? And ideally, we get to a point where we can de-escalate this. Unfortunately, though, the president's rhetoric, as we've seen, have not been conducive to that respectful partnership.
4: In the meantime, there are reports Canada is setting its eyes on a new trade and security alliance with the European Union.
3: With Canadian counter-tariffs now in effect, shoppers and businesses are facing yet another financial hurdle. Many still trying to figure out what this latest development in the trade war means for them. CTV's Austin Lee has more.
8: The latest turn in the Canada-U.S. trade war, including a 50% tariff on American hair products, is a bitter pill for Will Moiser. He and his wife own Capital Beauty Supply, importing products for hundreds of hair salons across eastern Ontario. And Moiser believes if he has to raise prices, his customers would look for non-American alternatives.
9: There's a lot of animosity, I think, that's built up, so I don't think many at all are going to pay a premium.
8: Shoppers now bracing for those higher costs.
10: It's going to affect me, but what can I do? I'm going to support local.
11: The poor get poorer, the rich get richer.
12: We can't back down to the bully, so we just have to stick it out. Hopefully that we can come to an agreement and down the road.
8: And that's a feeling that's being echoed by Moiser.
9: We just hope that they can sort these things out and get back to business as usual or close to usual.
8: Austin Lee, CTV News.
3: A local family is speaking out after a slow response from Ottawa police after their home in Westboro was robbed. Katie, who asked CTV News not to use her last name, says the break-in happened overnight on August 29th while she and her partner were asleep upstairs. CTV's Caitlin Wilson has more.
13: More than $20,000 worth of property was stolen, including a $13,000 bike, bags, electronics, and personal items.
14: To come into your house when you're doing one of the most vulnerable things you can do, it's terrifying.
13: Around 7:30 that morning, she says they call police, not knowing if the intruder was still there, but no one came.
14: Felt very helpless.
13: 11 hours later, police called back saying no one was available to come take a report. Instead, they took a statement by phone and only then sent forensic investigators. Later, she happened to spot some of her stolen items, leading her to Salas Supportive Housing on Scott Street, where she says police recovered some of her property.
14: They were two of my bags, but they're damaged to the point I can't use them.
13: Katie says the whole ordeal has shaken her sense of safety.
14: There needs to be accountability, and I don't think there has been.
15: When CTV News reached out for more details, Ottawa police would only confirm that they are investigating. That's the latest from the CTV Newsroom. I'm Rosie Edda.
4: And I'm Will Aiello. Now you're up to date.
5: Cloudy conditions this morning. We could start to see some scattered showers starting around 8 o'clock this morning. Risk of thunderstorms throughout the day ahead, especially later on this afternoon into your early evening. 23 degrees is the high into your day ahead. We'll feel closer to 30 with the humidity. We could see around 5 up to 10 millimeters of rain in the forecast for today. We'll see some south winds gusting 20 up to 40 kilometers an hour into the day ahead. This evening could still see some scattered showers into your evening hours, clearing up around midnight, dropping to 16. Struggling with debt? 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
6: 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Taking a look at the roads with Time Saver traffic, starting with Fallowfield Road, which remains closed in both directions between Eagleson and Old Richmond Road as a result of that late night fatal collision. Meanwhile, the crash we've been following on the 417 around Hunt Club, that has been cleared. Things are moving well in that area again in those westbound lanes. Meanwhile, 417 eastbound is backed up between Maitland and Parkdale. Definitely some moderate volume along that stretch. Elsewhere in the city, I'm looking at Prince of Wales. It is moving very slowly this morning, creeping along between Fallowfield and Hunt Club there. Needing an oil change or maintenance check? Drop into Mr. Lube Plus Tires. 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With your Time Saver traffic, I'm Connor Ray.
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1: Oh, it sucks that Labor Day has come and gone. We didn't have a great summer in Eastern Ontario. I hate it that summer's kind of over, but I do like that players are starting to pour back into town for the NHL season to begin. And that's not nothing. That's my consolation prize for the winter. Gord Wilson means he's got to get back to work. Enough fishing. Color commentator on the Senators broadcast on TSN 1200. Good morning, Gord.
2: Hey, good morning. It's hard to cast a line when you've got a Corona in your hand on the dock. So, yeah, it's been a good summer and I'm anxious to get the, well, for me, this will be the 34th season of Ottawa Senators hockey.
1: I'm so happy you're back, that the best radio team in the NHL is going to be back on the air. You guys are awesome. And it's just, it's not a given these days in broadcasting that that happens. So I'm excited. You must be excited too.
2: Yeah, absolutely. Thank you. That's kind of you to say. And yeah, Dean and I worked the golf tournament yesterday. We had a 4-hour show on our brother station TSN 1200 and we just had an absolute blast. And it really is the start. It's the kickoff event of the season, really, for the hockey season. And we had an opportunity yesterday to sit just outside the 10th hole tee off at Rideau View, which is a marvelous track right near, well, right almost in the heart of downtown Manotick. It just was a spectacular day. And in talking with, I think we probably touched base with about a dozen players throughout the 4 hours. Everybody very, very excited and optimistic, despite the changes that have been made, obviously meaning the loss of Brady Tkachuk. The team is quite excited to get started.
1: Yeah, did you get a feeling for, are players ready to be honest now about the impact of having Matthews' less talented younger brother in the locker room who obviously didn't want to be there? Is anyone talking about that? I know Stützle a couple of weeks ago kind of danced around it about, you know, we want people who want to be here. But did you get a feeling for that, or are they just moving on now and it's let's look forward?
2: Yeah, it's moving on now, and basically everybody that was asked yesterday, including those who were on the radio station, all had the same answer. We're not talking about this after today. Now, that's not going to happen. National broadcasters will come in, and the questions will get asked. But the bottom line is this is a team, and a team stays unified, and those who are with the team are with the team. Those who don't want to be with the team aren't. And Brady did not want to be here anymore. That's the bottom line. Players have accepted it. It doesn't change their thought process on who he is as a person and a friend. Thomas Chabot summed it up best. He said he's been a great teammate and he's been a great friend, and that's not going to change. It's business, and that's just the way the mentality is nowadays. There's, you know, players discuss games after games with the opposition. There's meetings in the hallway in between locker rooms after a game, between friends who once maybe played with each other or were coached by the same people. It's a really tight-knit fraternity until you step between the lines, right, between the boards. And then it's, you're not friends anymore. But after that, I mean, hockey players, the rivers run so deep in this industry. Somebody has crossed paths, and Dean and I do this an awful lot on our broadcasts. We call it 6 degrees of separation, and you can take deep rabbit hole dives and find connections with just about anybody. And hockey is wonderful for that. So they move on. Simple as that.
1: Well, yeah, I mean, listen, I idolized that guy because of what I knew about him publicly. So I never met him personally. So for me, it's not personal in that way, but his public image has changed in my mind forever. And I'm not sad to see him go, but you can't deny that when he's on the ice, he's a player you keep your eyes on. There's a lot of talent there, and there's a kind of leadership on the ice in its own way. Off the ice, we can question that now, maybe about his commitment to the city, right, and to the team. But you can't deny that he's gone, and that hole has to be filled. Doesn't mean this team doesn't have talent, but that's a big hole. Have they done anything this summer to fill it?
2: Well, you don't replace a guy like Brady Tkachuk. It's as simple as that. He's, and we described this many times over the course of his half dozen years with Ottawa, he's a unicorn. He's got size. He's got skill. He's got hate. And hate is good for hockey, as Dean likes to say. Hate is very good. And he is somebody who you love to have on your team, but hate to play against. And now they're going to have to play against him. And you don't replace it, Bill. I think it's a very fair question, but the answer is, to me, very obvious. He's irreplaceable because you're not going to find another Brady or get a Brady in return. But they have replaced him with some skill, some youth, and obviously hoping that this team can continue on the trajectory that it has been on for the last couple of years. Brady, without question, a difference maker. He leaves this organization as the all-time leader in overtime goals. When you score an overtime goal to make it a win, you're a difference maker. And he did just that. And, you know, between the start of the game and the end of the game, when he was on the ice, he was a difference maker, or had the potential to be. Do they have players to replace him that can be? William Eklund could potentially be a difference maker. The growth of the team, the age of this team, and how they have all aged together, I think is vital and utmost importance. Travis Green, and I've said this many times, has sold

0: made a lot of changes. The Leafs will be fighting for a playoff spot this year, potentially, if the goaltending works out. If they have a lot of ifs. I think the Senators have fewer ifs. They have a team. You've got a lot of guys who've been playing together, as you just said, for a long time. Younger guys who are just getting better, more experienced, who are coming into the peaks of their career. I like, on the surface, the odds of that better than having too many ifs.
1: Yeah, no question. And if you can eliminate more ifs than not, you're doing well. And certainly with Toronto, the big question is if. I'll start by saying I think the Atlantic Division is probably going to be the toughest in the National Hockey League. And I think we've said this before, Bill, at the time of the trade of Matthews' younger brother, it used to be a time where general managers would not trade a player of significance within their own division. But because things have changed salary cap wise and players are holding a lot more of the cards in the deck, it's rarely an option. You just have to take the best that what you can get, and Florida offered the best. So Brady goes to a team in the same division as the Senators, and it's a team that won two Stanley Cups in a row, missed the playoffs last year because of injury, and now everybody's healthy. And they've got Tkachuk. The Florida Panthers, if Jacob, and again, goaltending, right? We talk about Toronto's iffy goaltending. Jacob Markstrom's not the old goaltender that he was. And if he can stay healthy, he might be able to provide them with enough good goaltending to get them into the playoffs. I can't see them missing the playoffs. So there's a team that missed the playoffs last year that allowed a team like Buffalo to get in, allowed a team like Ottawa to get in. You have to have somebody eliminated before you can get in. And it's interesting because this team, when it plays as well as it can from goal line out, and we'll start at the goal line, their save percentage was 29th in the NHL last year, team save percentage. When it was above average in save percent, above league average, in other words, around 899, 900 save percentage, this team won 72% of its games, I think.
0: And we saw the goaltending at the end of the season get better, start to look like what you were hoping for.
1: Absolutely, right? Yeah. And you can't argue with it. I mean, it was a four-game sweep by Carolina, but it wasn't a goaltending issue. They scored five goals in those four games.
0: Right? Well, Matthews' less talented brother disappeared in those playoffs, so.
1: Yeah, but there were a lot of guys who did not perform up to their capabilities. Linus Ullmark wasn't one of them. He provided them with goaltending that can win you hockey games. So,
0: well, let's get excited, Gord. I'm out of time. I'm over time, as I always go with you, because you get me caught up in it. Can't wait. When does camp officially begin?
1: Camp officially begins with a training camp, a rookie tournament at the Slush Puppy Center in Gatineau on the 12th and the 13th. And the big boys are in town now and have been skating for about a week, and it officially kicks off 16th, and then media availability and on-ice stuff on the 17th.
0: And when are you going to start joining us twice a week?
1: Whenever you like, sir. I am ready to go.
0: Excellent. We're excited to have you back. I'm glad you had a good summer and lots to look forward to this fall. Great to have you back, Gord.
1: Yeah, you bet, Bill. Thank you. I look forward to our chats.
0: Gord Wilson, color commentator for the Ottawa Senators on TSN 1200. I'm Bill Carroll.
2: Ottawa, up to the minute.
0: Will's here from the CTV newsroom. Good morning.
3: Good morning. Refusing to say the name. I love it. Just brothers galore. The smile. That's all I needed this morning.
0: Dead to me. What a disappointment that guy turned out to be.
3: It's
0: selfish.
3: It's interesting too now, Bill. I can just speak with Bunda momentarily ago about all the things that are coming out from the dressing room now that some time has passed about the players and ready for the future, and they were excited, and I wouldn't say I'm surprised by any of it, by some of the players maybe not totally disappointed by the former captain leaving, but it's interesting that it comes out.
0: Almost unspoken. Some people have hinted very closely about it, but there's a bit of a good riddance kind of attitude to that. So who wants to be with someone on a team who doesn't want to be there? We've all done that. If we've had jobs, there's quite often that one team member that just complains and complains and complains. Mm-hmm. And when they finally leave, you're kind of excited.
3: Yeah.
0: that they're gone, right?
3: And Bill, in a relationship-wise, you know, sometimes you chase the person that doesn't want you. It's not till way down.

0: on the line, you realize that's not the move. It's not the move.
1: Wow, how did you go there? Something going on in your personal life you want to share? Will doesn't chase. Will gets chased.
0: Just vulnerable on a Wednesday morning post-summer blues, you know?
1: Yeah. What's going on in the news?
0: So, Bill, some breaking news this morning to switch gears here. One person is dead after a two-vehicle crash in Ottawa's southwest end. It happened near Fallowfield Road at around 12:45 Wednesday morning. Still getting some details. The other person that was involved in the accident has been transported to hospital as well. We'll provide you some more details as they become available.
1: Just when we were getting cheered up. Thank you, Will.
0: Just like that.
1: The forecast now from the CTV Weather Center.
2: Spotty showers off and on this morning into your afternoon. A high of 23 degrees today. Will feel closer to 30 with the humidity. We could see 5 up to 10 millimeters of rain. Risk of thunderstorms late this afternoon, sometime after noon hour today, continuing into your evening. Tonight, temperatures falling to 16. Skies will clear around midnight. Bill?
1: 15 right now, though it does feel a little bit warmer than that. Time saver traffic.
3: Bill, starting with Fallowfield Road, which remains closed in both directions between Eagleson and Old Richmond as a result of that late-night fatal collision. Meanwhile, we were following a crash on the 417 around Hunt Club. That's been cleared, but things are still sticky around there and all the way approaching and passing the split. 417 eastbound, also dealing with congestion on a long stretch from Moody to Bronson. Looking elsewhere in the city quickly, Prince of Wales is moving really slow this morning. It's creeping along between Merivale and Hunt Club. Back to you, Bill.
1: AI is a real problem for plastic surgeons, and that's what's trending today. I don't know why Bunda's looking up plastic surgery, but anyway, we'll find out when he joins us coming up next. Good morning.
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1: You feel those nights cooling off? Yep. So do all those little mice that are living all around your house. You don't see them, but they're out there. And pretty soon, they're going to be looking for a warm place. 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
14: Something that everyone's looking at, everyone's talking about.
15: Trending today.
16: Other than the traffic, I'm not getting a lot of texts from people saying, whoo, you really feel it now. Everybody's back.
17: Yep.
16: Universities are back. Public schools, private schools, French schools, federal government workers. Everybody's out on the roads today competing. So give us a little something else to think about.
17: Well, Bill, you're bringing up schools, right? And that's what's one thing that schools and teachers are, you know, even students using that helps them out quite a bit. It's AI, right? Everybody likes to, you know, get a little bit of help from their pal AI. But plastic surgeons are kind of, you know, a little upset and getting frustrated with AI. And also, you know, Snapchat or Instagram, they have filters, right? You want to take a picture and make yourself look a little bit better. People put a little filter on it, right? Make them look a little bit, you know, cleaner, better, whatever it is.
16: A little bit. Yeah. Some people are unrecognizable.
17: Well, and that is
16: I think, well, you're just going to disappoint people in person.
17: Exactly. And this is something that plastic surgeons are also saying is now causing a bit of a stir in their profession.
18: Patients being prompted by not only selfies that they change with filters, but also with AI Snapchat dysmorphia.
17: So yeah, that's a big request. People are coming in, they're taking selfies with these AI or, you know, kind of filters on, and they're telling their plastic surgeons, make me look like this, which, you know.
16: I remember a long time ago now, but somebody did a comedy piece, maybe it was Saturday Night Live or I don't remember, but they would have these 70-year-old women coming in with scraggly hair and showing their age. And as you do, right? Everybody, we get to 70, you've lived some life. You got a few lines. And they were all holding up pictures of Princess Diana and her haircut. Make me look like that. Well, now it's the even more perfect version of the perfect female that they want, right? Yeah. It was unattainable before. Now forget it.
17: Well, and that's exactly what, and this doctor, Dr. Peter Fodor, he's the one that, he's a plastic surgeon as well, that he says people are bringing in themselves with a picture of the selfie with, you know, a filter on, and then it might not get right. They keep going. They want more surgeries until they can get right, and it's getting out of hand.
18: Patients just continue getting surgery and never are totally satisfied with what happens. But unfortunately, they come in with images in their minds, and they present images to us in consultation, but not accomplishable. So it introduces unrealistic expectations.
16: Do you ever think of saying no?
17: I was going to say, do we feel sorry for plastic surgeons, or is this an AI problem that we're making fun of society about? Because I don't know which is worse here.
16: You see people now with plastic surgery, and you think, is that their fault or a doctor who actually went ahead and did that?
17: Exactly. That's exactly my point.
16: Everybody looks like Nicole Kidman now. It's all the same person.
17: Yeah.
16: And it doesn't look human.
17: It doesn't look good a lot of times, no.
16: Who would you want to look like if you could look like anyone? I've always thought about getting a face tattoo of, I don't know, somebody really handsome, like maybe 35-year-old Tom Cruise.
17: Okay.
16: Just a little bit, but, you know, just get his face tattooed onto mine.
17: Okay, yeah, you know, maybe.
16: I'd be out of shape Tom Cruise.
17: Ah, give me Jason Bourne. I want to be Matt Damon looking just badass.
16: My son was watching the original Bourne movie a couple of weeks ago. Man, you don't realize he's aged, but he he looked a lot younger then.
17: Yeah.
16: I've seen him in person. He's shorter than I thought and wider. His shoulder's like 12 feet wide.
17: Yeah, he's a brick house.
16: He looked good, though.
17: Oh, yeah.
16: I got to say, when you stand next to him, you skulk away. Don't take any pictures. I don't want to be in a picture with that guy. It's the Morning Rush. Good morning. I'm Bill Carroll. Coming up after the 8 o'clock news, will Canada's winter take a holiday? We'll talk to Environment Canada's David Phillips about that coming up next.
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22: 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I'm Will Aiello.
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22: 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First, taking a look at your weather conditions, let's bring in Melissa Lamb in the CTV Weather Center.
24: A cloudy start to your morning, but we are expecting scattered showers and a risk of thunderstorms into the day ahead.
25: The body of an adult man was found deceased near Britannia Beach. Ottawa police received a call Tuesday evening around 8 p.m. reporting a male had entered the water and had not resurfaced. Crews immediately began searching the area, including in the water where he had last been seen. The body of a 26-year-old man was located deceased later in the evening. No foul play or suspicious circumstances are suspected.
22: U.S. President Donald Trump says that he is expanding the scope of tariffs of some Canadian goods and banning some imports from our nation, including certain alcohols, dairy products, and motorcycles. It comes after Canada's retaliatory tariffs came into effect on a wide range of American products Tuesday. Here's CTV's Mike LeCouture with more on Prime Minister Mark Carney's message to Canadians.
26: The Prime Minister went back to Confederation, saying U.S. expansionism is what brought this country together. And Mark Carney called on Canadians to come together again.
27: Our tariffs are necessary to protect our workers, protect our companies, and our communities.
26: Canada has imposed dollar-for-dollar tariffs on billions worth of U.S. imports, targeting Republican states. 50% duties are now in place on things like steel and aluminum, but also golf clubs and perfume, while things like cheese, carpets, and large appliances are being hit with 25% tariffs. Carney acknowledged the economic pain, but underlined his plan.
27: Development and diversification, not denial, waiting to go back to some good old days, and not continued dependence.
22: Trump says he is also barring products of Canadian origin from U.S. government contracts.
25: Meantime, while Canadians are bracing for tariffs on both sides of the border to raise the cost of many goods, there is uncertainty about when consumers will begin to see prices rise. Sylvain Goulce is EY Canada's national trade leader. He says the timeline of price increases will vary from business to business, as many have stocked up on American products before Canada's counter tariffs came into effect.
0: So maybe there's a period of time where Canadian shoppers won't necessarily see a significant price increase right away. But if these counter tariffs stick and they're in place for some time, presumably the inventory will be exhausted and new inventory, meaning goods subject to those tariffs, are now being imported and become the new inventory.
25: Goulce also noted that price hikes will depend on how long and whether businesses are willing to absorb the added costs from tariffs.
22: An Ottawa business owner is speaking out after two of his stores on Rideau Street were targeted by an alleged thief on the same day. Summers Wang, the owner of Murgi Shop and Asia Station, is also questioning if police had been dispatched sooner, whether a theft could have been prevented. TTV's Katie Griffin reports.
1: This started Sunday afternoon when he says a woman tried to get cash from the register at Murgi's shop. She gets into an altercation with a store employee and doesn't leave with anything. Wang says they tracked her down and gave police her location, but no one came. He says a few hours later, the same woman then walked into Asia Station and took nearly $500 from the register and got away. He believes had police responded initially, the theft could have been prevented.
2: I'm really frustrated because I kept waiting. I waited there for 2 hours. There's no officer over there. So until on that day, I go back home at 9 p.m., there's an officer call me, says, okay, I'm here now, and where's the suspect?
1: Wang says despite an increased police presence in the area, he says he has not noticed a big improvement.
22: CTV Auto reached out to police about the alleged incidents, but has not heard back. That's the latest from the CTV Newsroom. I'm Will Aiello.
25: And I'm Rosie Edda. Now you're up to date.
24: Cloudy conditions this morning. We could start to see some scattered showers. Risk of thunderstorms throughout the day ahead, especially later on this afternoon into your early evening. 23 degrees is the high into your day ahead. We'll feel closer to 30 with the humidity. We could see around 5 up to 10 millimeters of rain in the forecast for today. We'll see some south winds gusting 20 up to 40 kilometers an hour into the day ahead. This evening could still see some scattered showers into your evening hours, clearing up around midnight, dropping to 16. Debt doesn't have to be a dead end. 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
4: 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Taking a look at the roads with Time Saver traffic, starting with Fallowfield Road, which has been dealing with closures in both directions between Eagleson and Old Richmond Roads as a result of a late night fatal collision. Meanwhile, taking a look at the highways, things are still very sticky approaching the split from the 417 East after they were dealing with a collision earlier this morning. Meanwhile, the eastbound lanes are dealing with congestion on a long stretch from Moody to Bronson. That's setting drivers back about 25 minutes there. Looking elsewhere in the city, Prince of Wales moving very slowly this morning. It's been creeping along between Merivale and Hunt Club. Looks like they're dealing with a collision right around Strandher Drive there. 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With your time saver traffic, I'm Connor Ray.
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1: If you're out there in traffic this morning, I don't have to tell you that summer is actually over. Everybody's back at it today, and that's very noticeable. I think Ottawa now officially has traffic. I used to laugh 10 years ago when people said, it's a lot of traffic here. I thought, yeah, you have not lived anywhere with real traffic. Now it's starting to get real. There are many worse places, but yeah, you can feel it. So summer's over. What does the fall and winter hold? Some are saying we may actually see winter take a holiday this year. Might not have much of a winter. That's great news on the surface, but you dig a little deeper, and of course, our environment does kind of depend on winter. Ask a farmer if they'd like to have a winter with no snow. It's not necessarily a good thing. David Phillips, Senior Climatologist, Environment and Climate Change Canada, is with us right now. We'll start, David, by blaming you for Eastern Ontario's lack of summer. What was that?
2: Bill, you're right. I mean, you're truly right. I get a great high out of seeing records being set. The fact that you had the wettest summer on record, and not just a lot of wet days. I mean, there were about a normal, actually fewer than normal. But when it rained, it just rained hard, heavy, lots of rain. And so, hey, I mean, well over 500 millimeters of rain, June, July, August. And, Bill, it's carried in September. I mean, I've looked at the numbers so far, only 8 days, a week in, but you're still about almost 36 millimeters of rain. You normally would have had 23 by the first week. So, I mean, it's just nonstop. You got to turn off that faucet. It's really been, that really characterized what the summer was like, how wet and soggy it was. I mean, the grass has never been greener.
1: That's true.
2: It's still, and farmers, hey, they like the rain, but they would have liked a little bit more, maybe more sun, but it wasn't,
1: you know,
2: that we canceled
1: about
2: summer.
1: It, David, was it seemed really hard to forecast because there were a lot of days when the skies were just heavy and you'd go out and it was kind of okay, and then you'd get like a 15 minute shower out of nowhere and your friends would be saying, well, it didn't rain here, I didn't get any rain, and you're
2: that's right.
1: Right, and you're in the middle of doing something. You're on the ninth hole on a golf course, and you're suddenly drenched, and then the sun starts to shine again. It was all spotty and unpredictable, wasn't it?
2: It was, Bill, and there's a feature in the weather office. We often call them a cold low. And it is the scourge of the weather office, because no matter what you forecast, you're going to be wrong. I mean, you could forecast showers. Yes, you might get them here in your front yard, but not your backyard. And then people are going through sun. So you can't plan anything. It's like, you know, it's like a roulette wheel. It's rotating around Ottawa, and there are shafts of it say, well, showers and clear, sunny, more showers, maybe a thunderstorm. And so it's just this kind of, changes so dramatically. There's no spell of weather where you get, say, 3 or 4 days. You wake up Monday and say, well, let's go golfing on Thursday. Sometimes you can do that. It's the way the weather is. But in this case, you couldn't plan what day would be the good times to go out during the day. It could be sunny when you're leaving home and thinking this could be a great day. You get to the greens and, my gosh, it's raining. And then 2 hours, 3 hours later, the sun is back out. So that very fitful, fickle kind of weather was really, I think, the character of this particular summer.
1: Okay, I want you to settle this for me, because I've been arguing with friends about what the probability of precipitation actually means. Okay, you look at the forecast for your area. It says 40% chance of rain. Some people interpret it as, well, it's like any other kind of odds. That means that there's a 4 out of 10 chance it will rain. I got others saying, no, there will be rain in 40% of your forecast area. What should I interpret the probability of precipitation to mean? What is your intention when you tell us 40% chance of rain?
2: Yeah. Well, what you'll never hear, Bill, is 50%. What would that mean? Yeah, what is it? Tell us, you know? So it's, you're going to be, you commit yourself to, you know, you often say, see 30, 40%, yes, you see 70, 80, and if it's going to be a sure thing, you wouldn't see 100%, you'd just say showers or rain, and you're going to get it. Now, what we call this probability of precipitation, what it means is, let's go with 30%. Well, 30%, what it doesn't mean, Bill, is that over your forecast area, which could be, say, the Ottawa Valley, we could say, well, there's a 30% chance of precipitation, rain today, or it could be snow, whatever. Well, it doesn't mean that over 30% of your area you're going to have showers. It means, and doesn't mean that 30% of the time. So if you're forecasting for the next, say, 6 to 12 hours, doesn't mean that 30% of the time you're going to get showers. What it does mean is this. The meteorologist has looked at the situation and synoptically looking at all the highs and the lows and said, okay, in 100 times we had a very similar kind of situation. On 30 times it rained. Rain somewhere in that area. Could be in South Ottawa, but it wasn't, say, in say, Kanata, but it rained somewhere, and that would be accurate to say it rained. But, so what it means is that how confident the meteorologist is, the forecaster is, in saying that you're going to get rain today. So I don't, as a rule, what I do is, you know, you look at 30% and you just plan your day. You say, well, okay, I'm not going to carry an umbrella for 30%. But for 70%, I'll carry an umbrella, you say. So you have to kind of come up with your game plan for when you see that percentage. So certainly anything less than, say, 40, 30, 20, something like that, I'd say, well, you know, someone's going to get maybe a shower, but I'm not, so I'm going to go for it.
1: Okay, but so I was right. They were all wrong. David, that's all I need
2: right
1: to know. Quickly now.
2: Yes.
1: Because I've taken all that time just to prove myself right. Let's talk about El Nino. Lots of people have been saying for a month now, yeah, this crazy summer, it's El Nino. And I've been reading, actually, no, we start to see the effects as we head into the fall and winter. Right. And normally in this part of the country, it means milder usually, right? Less predictable, less snow, though, overall, a little warmer. Is that what we should expect this winter?
2: Exactly, Bill. I mean, you're right. I mean, anything we've seen now, you can't point the finger at El Nino. Heat waves, heat fires, and drought in Europe. No, it's not El Nino. Now, it has caused the fact that the Atlantic to be almost hurricane-free. No hurricanes. We're at the halfway point. And so what it affects is the wind direction. It doesn't affect the water temperature. The water temperature, hot tub out there, they should be getting hurricanes, but the winds are not favorable. The winds are blowing
1: The warming ocean, it sends that warm air over across the Atlantic, shearing the top off of those storms.
2: Oh, Bill, you've got it right.
1: Preventing them from becoming hurricanes. Am I right?
2: You always pay attention to what I tell you, Bill.
1: Everything.
2: One of the very few people that sort of remember. It cuts off the tops of these thunderstorms. They can't develop. They want to be hurricanes, but they can't. On the other hand, the winds are favorable in the Pacific, and they've had 17 named storms, and most of them in Hawaii. So it's been active there, quiet in Atlantic Canada, but you're right. Now, that's the first kind of sign that the El Nino is behaving like it should be. But what I often do is I look at what was on Ottawa like in other times where we had super El Niños. And Bill, this is the Godzilla of El Niños. This is the big one. We've never, ever will see in 80 years a stronger El Niño than this one. Now, what that means is that we look back at other times, the last one we had in Ottawa, 23, 24, well, what was it like? Temperatures averaged about 4 degrees warmer than normal. The only cold month in the whole winter season of 6 months from November to April was November. All the other months were warmer than normal. The number of cold days you typically get in Ottawa, 16 on an average sign of winter. You had none that year. No skating on the Rideau Canal. Snowfall was 60% of what normally is. So the odds clearly favor. There's always surprises with El Nino, and but really generally means it's almost not canceling winter, but it's a very soft, open, and kind of winter. Winter is just not there for people who love winter. Now, the only other thing, there are surprises. No two El Niños are alike. And I think the big issue for me this coming winter is the Godzilla of El Niño meeting the frigid polar vortex. It sounds like a Hollywood blockbuster, and it may be. But what we don't know is what will El Niño do to that polar vortex that sits up there at the top of the Arctic, and when it disturbs it, it may spill down. So it doesn't mean every day is going to be winter free, but it means that the flavor of a personality of the winter coming up in Ottawa is likely to be on the soft side. And hey, not good for skiers or snowmobilers or skaters, but hey, you save 20% on your home heating bill, and there are other kind of, but you're right, Bill, it's in the spring that it really creates the problems, because you had no snow, farmers are not happy because they've got to now pray for good rain in the spring, and also the forest fire season is earlier, and a lot of other things, but
1: so
2: hey,
1: David,
2: it's something that we'll be talking about.
1: So David, in these times when people are saying, what even is Canadian identity? No one will question our Canadianism, because we just spent 10 minutes talking about the weather.
2: Oh, Bill, you're right.
1: Doesn't get more Canadian than that. Thank you, David.
2: Okay, Bill. Bye-bye now.
1: Great to talk to you. Those winds from the Pacific shearing off the top of the thunderstorms of the Atlantic, and we haven't had one single hurricane, and we're halfway through hurricane season. David Phillips, my best friend, senior climatologist, Environment and Climate Change Canada. I'm Bill Carroll.
0: Ottawa, up to the minute.
1: I just impressed David again with my knowledge of the weather and climate. Rosie, I know you think he's your best friend, but I think we've proven one more time, no.
3: Bunda, is there any way to show my eyes rolling, like just like way in the back of my head? My eyes are just rolling.
4: It was pretty good in here. Yeah, I had to pick him up off the ground and give him back to you.
3: I was listening to the interview, and I was like, look at him. Look at him trying to suck up to my best friend, trying to impress my best friend, David Phillips. You did a pretty good
1: Bunda,
3: job.
1: You were here. I impressed him.
3: You did a pretty good job, I have to admit, but my eyes were still rolling. I was like, no. Bill, try as you might. He's still, you know, we're still
1: best friends. Canadian. I'm fascinated by the weather.
3: It was really fun, though, talking. And, Bill, even though my eyes are rolling and the fact that you were trying to suck up to my best friend, David Phillips, I got to say this, and it pains me to admit it, but I'm going to say it. You were right, Bill. The Ottawa Public Library once again is extending its lease for the main branch due to the uncertainty over the opening date for the new library at LeBreton Flats.
1: How can we not build a library on time?
3: Come on.
1: There aren't so many moving parts. This is not a train. It's not multiple buildings. It's a building with books.
3: I know. Nobody objects to a library being built, but apparently there are more delays. Now, earlier this year, the library board finalized a lease extension for the main branch on Metcalf Street until June 30th, 2027. It's now approved a sixth and final extension until the end of next year, which will cost $1.8 million.
1: Till the end of next year.
3: So, the end of next year, the end of 2027. The new library was expected to open this summer, but is facing construction delays. There's no confirmed opening date. Phil! Do you have an opening date? Can you see into your crystal ball and determine when the new Atisoke Library will finally open?
1: Right after the Sens open their arena next to it.
3: No.
1: It'll be sooner than that. And no one's going to go there because it's on the edge of nothing.
3: Well, then they have to build the new Sens arena.
1: Well, that's the point, though. Yeah, everyone expected with the library first, but then quickly afterwards, the other development.
3: Yes, exactly.
1: Well, I mean, there's nothing else going on.
3: Come on. Build this library. Get it open. Prove Bill wrong.
1: If you build it, they'll still search it up on Google.
3: No. Don't listen to Bill. Go and visit your public libraries. They're
1: I bet
3: wonderful,
1: I'm never
3: wonderful
1: in the place.
3: Pardon?
1: We have a little library right down my street.
3: I know,
1: in
3: and
1: Manhattan.
3: I know that library. I just think libraries are precious.
1: I took my kids in there, got them library cards, and never went back.
3: No! Go to libraries, visit your Ottawa Public Library branch, and one day, the new branch will be built. It looks so impressive, Bill, but it's unfortunate.
1: Can you still borrow 8-track tapes while you're there?
3: No, stop it. Tell him to stop, Bunda. Tell him to stop. Books are amazing. It's wonderful to be surrounded by books. Everybody, go to the library, sit down, and read a book. Thank you very much.
1: I just do it online.
3: No, go to the library. Right now, Bill.
1: Same thing for me.
3: Go to the library.
1: Thank you, Rosie.
3: Right now. Bye.
1: The forecast now from the CTV Weather Center.
5: Spotty showers off and on this morning into your afternoon. A high of 23 degrees today. We'll feel closer to 30 with the humidity. We could see 5 up to 10 millimeters of rain. Risk of thunderstorms late this afternoon, sometime after noon hour today, continuing into your evening. Tonight temperatures falling to 16. Skies will clear around midnight. Bill?
1: Feels like 19 degrees right now. Time saver traffic.
6: Bill, Fallowfield Road, we've been talking about all morning. That's been dealing with closures between Old Richmond Road and Eagleson Road after a fatal two-vehicle collision early this morning. That remains closed. One more spot in the city, we're getting word of a collision, Woodruff Avenue. This is causing delays on West Hunt Club, and it's backed up all the way to Cedarview, just inching along, approaching that crash on Woodruff. Back to you, Bill.
1: You know, Alberta has just become the only province that will be forced to have EpiPens in their classrooms. Now, you may say, no, that's not true, Bill. But no, there's a detail there that you're missing. I'll explain it coming up. Good morning. I'm Bill Carroll.
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1: When the worst thing happens to you and you've just been in a terrible accident and you know this is not one I'm totally coming back from. 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
1: You know that Alberta has become the only province that mandates EpiPens in schools. And I know what you're thinking. Well, my child has allergies and they have an EpiPen. And they said, no, not one specifically designated to a student. In Alberta, all schools have to stock them, whether you have a student who appears to have an allergy or not. Joanne Harrell is the principal at George P. Nicholson School in Edmonton. She recalled the day they needed a stock EpiPen for a six-year-old boy.
2: Truly to goodness, within, it felt like an hour, but it wasn't. It was probably maybe a minute. You could see his eyes swell. His top lip grew. He was gasping to breathe.
1: And she said it's only because of the law. It's been in place since 2020, but they're the only province. So why is it in the news now? Well, Food Allergy Canada is calling for all provinces to put the same kind of legislation in place rather than leaving it up to individual schools and school boards to take an initiative on it. Makes total sense, doesn't it? Coming up after the 8:30 news, touchdowns and fumbles, Carney versus Trump. Who wins? Who loses? Who will win the championship? Who will be the Red Blacks? We'll find out coming up next.
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3: Good morning. I'm Rosie.
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5: A cloudy start to your morning, but we are expecting scattered showers and a risk of thunderstorms into the day ahead.
3: With an update to a story we are covering today, here's Connor Ray.
6: Rosie, a late-night two-vehicle collision resulted in the death of one driver. Ottawa police confirming the crash occurred around 12:45 a.m. on Fallowfield Road near Old Richmond Road, which resulted in one car catching fire. One of the drivers was pronounced dead at the scene, while the other was treated for critical injuries and transported to hospital in critical condition. Fallowfield Road has been dealing with closures in both directions between Eagleson and Old Richmond Road. Rosie and Will, back to you.
4: Donald Trump is ramping up the trade war once again after Canada's counter tariffs were imposed on a long list of American goods Tuesday. The U.S. president says that he has signed an executive order to completely bar the import of some Canadian goods, which include certain alcohols, dairy products, and motorcycles. The president says he is also modifying the scope of tariffs and is banning Canadian products from U.S. government contracts. Diamond Insinger was a special advisor to the Trudeau government of Canada-U.S. relations. She spoke with CTV News channel about next steps for Prime Minister Mark Carney.
7: Are additional supports required for businesses as well as individual workers? Beyond that, does Canada need to respond further to this response? And ideally, we get to a point where we can de-escalate this. Unfortunately, though, the president's rhetoric, as we've seen, have not been conducive to that respectful partnership.
4: In the meantime, there are reports Canada is setting its eyes on a new trade and security alliance with the European Union.
3: With Canadian counter tariffs now in effect, shoppers and businesses are facing yet another financial hurdle. Many still trying to figure out what this latest development in the trade war means for them. CTV's Austin Lee has more.
8: The latest turn in the Canada-U.S. trade war, including a 50% tariff on American hair products, is a bitter pill for Will Moiser. He and his wife own Capital Beauty Supply, importing products for hundreds of hair salons across eastern Ontario. And Moiser believes if he has to raise prices, his customers would look for non-American alternatives.
9: There's a lot of animosity, I think, that's built up, so I don't think many at all are going to pay a premium.
8: Shoppers now bracing for those higher costs.
10: It's going to affect me, but what can I do? I'm going to support local.
11: The poor get poorer, the rich get richer.
12: We can't back down to the bully, so we just have to stick it out. Hopefully that we can come to an agreement and down the road.
8: And that's a feeling that's being echoed by Moiser.
9: We just hope that they can sort these things out and get back to business as usual or close to usual.
8: Austin Lee, CTV News.
3: A local family is speaking out after a slow response from Ottawa police after their home in Westboro was robbed. Katie, who asked CTV News not to use her last name, says the break-in happened overnight on August 29th while she and her partner were asleep upstairs. CTV's Caitlin Wilson has more.
13: More than $20,000 worth of property was stolen, including a $13,000 bike, bags, electronics, and personal items.
14: To come into your house when you're doing one of the most vulnerable things you can do, it's terrifying.
13: Around 7:30 that morning, she says they call police, not knowing if the intruder was still there, but no one came.
14: Felt very helpless.
13: 11 hours later, police called back saying no one was available to come take a report. Instead, they took a statement by phone and only then sent forensic investigators. Later, she happened to spot some of her stolen items, leading her to Salus Supportive Housing on Scott Street, where she says police recovered some of her property.
14: They were two of my bags, but they're damaged to the point I can't use them.
13: Katie says the whole ordeal has shaken her sense of safety.
14: There needs to be accountability, and I don't think there has been.
3: When CTV News reached out for more details, Ottawa police would only confirm that they are investigating. That's the latest from the CTV Newsroom. I'm Rosie Edda.
4: And I'm Will Aiello. Now you're up to date.
5: Cloudy conditions this morning. We could start to see some scattered showers. Risk of thunderstorms throughout the day ahead, especially later on this afternoon into your early evening. 23 degrees is the high into your day ahead. We'll feel closer to 30 with the humidity. We could see around 5 up to 10 millimeters of rain in the forecast for today. We'll see some south winds gusting 20 up to 40 kilometers an hour into the day ahead. This evening could still see some scattered showers into your evening hours, clearing up around midnight, dropping to 16. 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In the CTV Weather Center, I'm Melissa Lamb.
6: Taking a look at the roads with Time Saver Traffic. Fallowfield Road, we've been talking about it all morning. That's been dealing with a closure between Old Richmond Road and Eagleson Road after a fatal two-vehicle collision early this morning. They are still dealing with that closure there. We are also getting word of a collision on Woodruff Avenue. This has been causing delays on West Hunt Club. It's backed up all the way to Cedarview, just inching along, approaching that crash on Woodruff. Meanwhile, on the highway 417 eastbound, still really congested out there. About a 30-minute delay from Moody to Bronson, while westbound is busy from Hunt Club to just about Nicholas. Needing an oil change or maintenance check, drop into Mr. Lube Plus Tires. 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With your Time Saver Traffic, I'm Connor Ray.
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0: Touchdowns and fumbles. The communications plays of the week. 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
1: Good morning, Bob. How are things this morning?
2: just fine, Bill. Fine.
1: I think
2: and
1: we
2: dandy.
1: Should do our part for Canada and buy a pair of those three-wheeled motorcycles, and you and I will hit the road like a couple of aging motorcycle enthusiasts, so we'll look so cool. Starting with our Prime Minister, Mark Carney, in a national video address hours after the retaliatory tariffs and outright bans kicked in, Bob. The Prime Minister talked about Canada's plan to respond by striking new trade deals with other countries, and he also said the Americans were asking too much in those talks, those trade talks that broke down, and it was the right thing to do to walk away from a bad deal.
7: The most fundamental issue is that the cumulative U.S. demands revealed that they wanted us to become even more reliant on them, not less. In too many areas, they wanted dependency, not a true economic partnership.
2: Not really anything new in it, Bill, but again, I thought it was a smart communication strategy by Mark Carney. He knows that yesterday's a big day. The reciprocal tariffs are kicking in. They're taking effect, and this is going to have repercussions. So he's got to say something. He's got to carry the message, but he wants to keep it neat and tidy. So I thought the use of the latest in his forward guidance video series, as he calls them, was actually a smart choice of vehicle for that. He gets to lay out his message cleanly. He knows, of course, it'll be widely reported because it was also the only way he was accessible to media yesterday. And I think also smart on a day like that because he doesn't want to have to stand in front of the cameras and take live questions. Not because he can't or he won't or he's not capable of that, but because he doesn't want to get possibly set up in responding to Trump's latest meme. And as we saw, this was the one where Trump and Carney are hockey players and Trump beats the crap out of him on the ice and taunts him, "Get up, governor." So instead, Carney's able to get his message cleanly, talk about the history of Canadian resistance to threats from south of the border over time, reiterate his message that the talks broke down because the Americans were just plain asking way too much of us, and better to walk away from a bad deal than to sign a bad deal. So I thought it was actually well played.
1: Overall, before we get into Donald Trump this week, would you agree with this premise? Donald Trump is actually a very good communicator at getting his message to the right people. He does have a way of holding his base in the palm of his hand when he speaks. I find it disjointed. I find it childish. I don't like the rambling, but I don't think I'm his target. Do you think overall he's a good communicator or not?
2: I think it's key to the success that he's had throughout his time in politics and arguably in business before that. He knows how to reach the people he needs to reach. He knows how to push buttons. He knows how to get the kind of response that he's trying to get out of the audience that he's looking for.
1: Okay. I just wanted to know what your overall take about him is before we dig a little deeper. Because there was an event, and there are now more and more events leading up to the 25th anniversary of 9/11. I'm watching these young people, you know, they're 2 or 3 years old when it happened. They have no actual memory of it. It's scary how time has passed. But anyway, President Donald Trump, who also seems to have very little memory of that day, told a story on Tuesday where he said two firefighters picked him up off the ground near the U.S. Steel Building, close to Ground Zero, right after the terrorist attacks, and whisked him away because they thought the building was going to collapse on them.
17: We thought it was coming down on top of us, and two firemen, big, strong guys, and I'm not the smallest guy in the world, they grabbed me under the arm and said, "Got to get out of here." And they literally lifted me up. This is not easy to do. I'm big. They lifted me up, and they started running with me. I said, "Fellas, I can run myself." But they were amazing, but they thought it was coming down. It didn't come down, U.S. Steel.
2: Well, to your point, Bill, he's a great storyteller. You listen to that, you can picture it happening, and you go, wow, he was right in the thick of it, Donald Trump. This is amazing. But it's a fumble because it's demonstrably false. And it's really galling on an occasion like this, at a somber time of national reflection and still some mourning. But there's nothing he won't stretch out on to make it about him. And remember, this was at the event he arranged because he wasn't allowed to go to the official 9/11 memorial event that's coming up on Friday. All the other living presidents are going to be there. Trump won't because he wanted to make a speech, a political speech, and the organizers said, no, no, no, that's not what this is about. So he had his own event yesterday and used it to claim that he himself was rescued from a building right near Ground Zero, the U.S. Steel Building, as he said in that clip. Now, that building is, in fact, very close to where the Twin Towers stood, but Trump wasn't there. He was in his office way uptown in the Trump Tower at the foot of Central Park, and we know this because he went on live TV the actual morning of 9/11, and here's what he said then.
10: Well, I have a window that looks directly at the World Trade Center. For years, I've looked right directly at the building. I'd see the Empire State Building in the foreground and the World Trade Center in the background.
11: Donald, you have one of the landmark buildings down in the financial district, 40 Wall Street. Did you have any damage, or did you know what's happened down there?
10: Well, it was an amazing phone call I made. 40 Wall Street actually was the second tallest building in downtown Manhattan, and it was actually before the World Trade Center was the tallest. And I just spoke to my people, and they said it's the most unbelievable sight. It's probably 7 or 8 blocks away from the World Trade Center, and yet Wall Street is littered with 2 feet of stone. And

0: It was a chance encounter with Trump on the sidewalk on Fifth Avenue. And he said he and his security guard were both in clean suits and shirts. And had he been at Ground Zero, having been pulled out of the rubble by firefighters, you think he would have been covered in some of the dust coming from both downed World Trade Center buildings. Terry Bedwell says he was nowhere near Ground Zero. And Trump's
1: I was on the air live that day, as were a lot of people of my age who were in the media. They were working live that day because the world covered the story. When he said he was picked up by two firefighters, I already knew right away he wasn't there, because it was a sidebar story in talk radio for days afterwards that in the wake of the death and destruction, Donald Trump's first thought was, hey, my building is now the tallest.
0: Yeah.
1: And it was
0: seen
1: as very, right? It was seen as very crass. It was absolutely a debate point and a criticism of Donald Trump at the time. So I thought, you weren't at the World Trade Center. You were crassly bragging about having the tallest building now in Lower Manhattan. So, I don't know. Either his memory is now failing him. Remember Ronald Reagan in his later days, still president of the United States? I remember specifically he was telling the story from World War II about a pilot, and he told it in great detail. He was a great communicator, and it turned out that it was actually a scene from a movie he'd starred in when he was younger. His memory had started to conflate those things. I hope that's not where we are with Donald Trump. I hope he's just a crass braggart and liar, and not that he is starting to lose some of his sense of reality, because that would be worse.
0: That's quite the Hobson's choice, isn't it?
1: Yeah. Thank you, Bob. Have a good day.
0: All right, Phil.
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3: U.S. President Donald Trump says he is expanding the scope of tariffs on Canadian goods and banning some imports from our nation, including certain alcohols, dairy products, and motorcycles. Bill.
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4: Spotty showers off and on this morning into your afternoon. A high of 23 degrees today. We'll feel closer to 30 with the humidity. We could see 5 up to 10 millimeters of rain. Risk of thunderstorms late this afternoon, sometime after noon hour today, continuing into your evening. Tonight, temperatures falling to 16. Skies will clear around midnight. Bill?
1: Feels like 19. Time saver traffic.
5: Bill, Fallowfield Road, we've been talking about it all morning. That's been dealing with closures between Old Richmond Road and Eagleson Road after a fatal two-vehicle collision early this morning. There was also a collision on Woodruff Avenue causing delays on West Hunt Club, backed up all the way to Cedarview. It's pretty much inching along, approaching that crash on Woodruff. Meanwhile, 417 eastbound, still really congested, about a 30-minute delay from Moody to Bronson. Westbound, also pretty busy from Innes to around Nicholas. Back to you, Bill.
1: Will these latest retaliatory tariffs have an impact on you when you're grocery shopping? Well, it depends on which aisle you're in, I guess, in the grocery store. Maybe not food itself. Although there are some grocery stores that really only sell food. That took me by surprise. We can talk about that coming up here as the Morning Rush continues. Good morning. I'm Bill Carroll.
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1: Ottawa General Contractors. They have a specialty. Now, that doesn't mean they don't do other things. 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I mean, really do. Like, this would change the way you live. If you could build a second home on your property and rent it out, or have a family member move in, that's a whole other income. It builds houses for other people. It alleviates the shortage of housing. And it looked all very straightforward. You know, well, the zoning change has allowed it almost everywhere. You can do this, except it's actually much more complicated than that. 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And your property is going to be more unique than you think. But they can walk you through the process. They'll help you through it. And that's not something that's inexpensive for them. But they'll take care of that, walk you through the process, and see if this could work for you. Really interesting way to help the community and help yourself at the same time. 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People build them in cities in their backyards, side yards, on top of garages,

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1: Are you going to notice these retaliatory tariffs in the grocery store? Well, it kind of depends on the kind of grocery store you go to. If you go to a grocery store that sells only groceries, then you won't be impacted by that. First time I went to Farm Boy, I should be embarrassed to admit this, I spent 10 minutes looking for my favorite deodorant. Because that when Sylvie and I go grocery shopping together, I usually do a little offshoot. Okay, you're headed to the meat aisle. I'll meet you in a minute. I go down the toiletry aisle and grab my favorite shampoo and my deodorant and toothpaste, whatever I like. And I fill my arms up with it. And then I search around till I find her and throw it in the shopping cart. There was once a woman that looked a lot like her from behind, and I may have thrown all that stuff in somebody else's shopping cart, but I've only made that mistake once. Don't judge me. It's a good thing I didn't put my arm around her in the grocery store. But she likes Farm Boy now. So, yeah, I walk around at Farm Boy, and I can't find my stuff. They don't sell that stuff. So it depends. See, she doesn't mind doing Farm Boy and then Shoppers Drug Mart. I'm very lazy. If I'm going grocery shopping, I want it all in one place. KPMG chief economist Ali Jaffrey says, you're going to notice it if you buy health and beauty items in the grocery store. They're going up. So if your grocery store just goes with food, then no big deal. But he says there's going to be an adjustment period for retailers as they try to find cheaper substitutions.
2: Where there's no ability to substitute away in the short run, where they have to rely on those tariff products, consumers are probably going to shy away from you know, products that have seen a significant increase.
1: And he says those tariffs are small enough that you won't really notice it overall, right, when you got a shopping cart full of stuff.
2: Overall, the tariffs are reasonably well designed to limit both the economic damage, but also the price pressures that Canadians will face.
1: Then go to the liquor store and stock up on Canadian booze because the Americans have just banned it.
3: Mm.
1: It is now patriotic to get bleep-faced on Canadian rye on the weekend. You can say, I'm doing this for my country. They also banned non-alcoholic beer.
3: Yeah.
1: Canadian non-alcoholic beer. We make that?
3: Oh, yeah.
1: To me, I mean, I only drank beer because, well, on a really hot day it can almost taste good, but basically it's not the best tasting thing. But I get a little buzz from it. So I don't really understand the non-alcoholic beer thing. Doesn't quite make sense to me. Coming up after the 9 o'clock news, yes, there will be more show. It doesn't stop right there. We're going to talk a little bit more about this massive alcohol retaliation that's going on. Some final thoughts on a couple of things today that I think are kind of interesting. One of them, well, I'm going to start with what's trending in talk radio in the U.S. and why that matters coming up.
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10: Good morning, everybody, and happy Wednesday. I'm Will Aiello.
11: And I'm Rosie Edda.
10: Your top headlines coming up. First, taking a look at your weather conditions, let's bring in Melissa Lamb in the CTV Weather Center.
12: A cloudy start to your morning, but we are expecting scattered showers and a risk of thunderstorms into the day ahead.
9: The body of an adult man was found deceased near Britannia Beach. Ottawa police received a call Tuesday evening around 8 p.m. reporting a male had entered the water and had not resurfaced. Crews immediately began searching the area, including in the water where he had last been seen. The body of a 26-year-old man was located deceased later in the evening. No foul play or suspicious circumstances are suspected.
10: U.S. President Donald Trump says that he is expanding the scope of tariffs on Canadian goods and banning some imports from our nation, including certain alcohols, dairy products, and motorcycles. It comes after Canada's retaliatory tariffs came into effect on a wide range of American products Tuesday. Here's CTV's Mike LeCouture with more on Prime Minister Mark Carney's message to Canadians.
13: The Prime Minister went back to Confederation, saying U.S. expansionism is what brought this country together. And Mark Carney called on Canadians to come together again.
14: Our tariffs are necessary to protect our workers, protect our companies, and our communities.
13: Canada has imposed dollar-for-dollar tariffs on billions worth of U.S. imports, targeting Republican states. 50% duties are now in place on things like steel and aluminum, but also golf clubs and perfume, while things like cheese, carpets, and large appliances are being hit with 25% tariffs. Carney acknowledged the economic pain, but underlined his plan.
14: Development and diversification, not denial, waiting to go back to some good old days, and not continued dependence.
10: Trump says he is also barring products of Canadian origin from U.S. government contracts.
9: Meantime, while Canadians are bracing for tariffs on both sides of the border to raise the cost of many goods, there is uncertainty about when consumers will begin to see prices rise. Sylvain Goulce is EY Canada's national trade leader. He says the timeline of price increases will vary from business to business, as many have stocked up on American products before Canada's counter tariffs came into effect.
15: So maybe there's a period of time where Canadian shoppers won't necessarily see a significant price increase right away. But if these counter tariffs stick and they're in place for some time, presumably the inventory will be exhausted and new inventory, meaning goods subject to those tariffs, are now being imported and become the new inventory.
9: Goulce also noted that price hikes will depend on how long and whether businesses are willing to absorb the added costs from tariffs.
10: That's the latest from the CTV newsroom. I'm Will Aiello.
9: And I'm Rosie Edda. Now you're up to date.
12: Spotty showers off and on this morning into your afternoon. A high of 23 degrees today. Will feel closer to 30 with the humidity. We could see 5 up to 10 millimeters of rain. Risk of thunderstorms late this afternoon, sometime after noon hour today, continuing into your evening. Tonight temperatures falling to 16. Skies will clear around midnight. In the CTV Weather Center, I'm Melissa Lamb.
16: Taking a look at the roads with Time Saver Traffic, Fallowfield Road still closed from Old Richmond to Eagleson, delays persisting on the 417, and West Hunt Club Road very busy approaching Woodruff after a crash there earlier this morning. With your Time Saver Traffic, I'm Connor Ray.
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0: We should start doing a countdown. How many hours since Donald Trump's last anti-Canada temper tantrum? It does seem like it's been a few hours, doesn't it? It's sort of a quiet Wednesday as we deal with the fallout of everything that happened yesterday. But the good news is we're already halfway through the week and we just got back to work yesterday. So can we really complain? I say no.
1: Your morning drive is over.
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1: Now, we're coming in hot.
6: Pitter-patter, let's get going.
0: Donald, lame response. What is that? Oh, I think we're finding Donald Trump's limit. I don't mean to make light of anybody who's worried about their job or their business over Donald Trump's latest tariff shots. But if you really look at them, there's something changed. The tone has changed. He's tried to put the ball back in our court, but I'm not sure he did. I think we can look at it and say, okay, what you're doing now is interesting. It's fascinating that he's gone from tariffs to just outright bans. We're banning Canadian motorcycles. I bet you didn't know we built motorcycles, did you? Well, I would argue we really don't. We make about 400 of those three-wheel tricycle motorcycles that you barely see anywhere in the country except in Quebec, where everybody's riding one of those motorized tricycles. As a guy with a motorcycle license, you will never catch me on one. Just buy a car and be done with it. I'm sorry, that you don't even need a motorcycle license to drive one of those. We sell about 400 of those a year in the United States. Look, that's not nothing. And there are some other all-terrain vehicles and stuff. It's all meaningful if it's your job. But it's interesting that the things he did yesterday, like we're not going to allow Canadian companies access to our federal government spending program. We're building a federal project. We're not letting you in on it. Yeah, we already did that to you. Doug Ford did that in Ontario already. We've already banned you to the point it was almost hypocritical to say, and it'll be Ontario first, then Canada, and then other countries that we look to first for any public projects. We probably, when we're talking about opening up trade barriers, should not have said Ontario first. We should just have said Canada first. But okay, so what's he done that we haven't already done? He's almost put into the position where we don't have any retaliatory measures because we've already put them there. The alcohol ban is another perfect example of that. We're not going to sell your alcohol. Okay, that doesn't matter. We're buying more of it anyway because we are not selling your alcohol. We actually got there first. So his retaliation to our retaliation isn't directly related. So it's in the prime minister's, the ball is in his court now for sure. But is it time to take a beat? Should we take a pause now? Have we found Donald Trump's limit? Have we scared him a little bit? Let me tell you about something that is of interest to me, and normally I never share with my radio listeners because you don't care. But I care. I have a subscription to a talk radio service. And every day they tell you what the top talk radio issues were in the United States. Sometimes they line up with Canada. Most times they don't. But what's also true is they rarely are about Canada. But I was looking at the top five most discussed weekend stories on news talk radio in the U.S. this past weekend. Number five, the AFD victory in German elections. Big story. Good one. The Houthis attack in Saudi Arabia. Very relevant. Some host at Fox exiting. Don't care. The midterm elections was number two. You know what the number one most talked about issue in American talk radio was this past weekend? You're ahead of me now, aren't you? Of course, the U.S.-Canada trade war. I follow this every day. I remember once maybe when Canada was the most talked about story for more than about 10 minutes on U.S. talk radio. It was the attack on Parliament Hill that started at the Tomb of the Unknown Soldier. Remember that? Of course you do. That's the only time we made the 24-hour talk radio news cycle that I recall in the United States. From time to time, we pop up in the top five, but it's a very rare thing. Americans, you know what they think about Canada? Mostly they don't think about Canada at all. Unless they live in northern border states, they don't think about us at all. You watch American TV, some big event happens. More bombing in Gaza. Here's what the President of the United States has to say about that. Here's what the House Democrat leader has to say about that. Now let's see what the rest of the world says. They go to the UK. They go to France. Do they talk about the Canadian Prime Minister? Hardly ever do they care what our reaction is to international stories. They just don't. We are not on their radar, even though we still buy more products from them than any other country in the world. We're their biggest export market. And that's why it's been so easy for Donald Trump to pick on us. When he tells the lie that we don't have anything that they need, that's not true. We know it's not true. We have plenty they need. Also, we are big customers of theirs. But it's easy to tell the other story because Canada's just that nice country up there. A lot of my American friends call us America's hat. They look at a map of that. Canada. Oh, yeah, America's hat. I don't know what that makes the little peninsula down on this California coast. I can't even imagine what that is, but the way it hangs out there, you have a pretty good idea, I'm pretty sure. So, yeah, what do we do next? We let it play out. Look at the headlines in Kansas right now. Donald Trump has scored a goal against himself. This has been an own goal. This Bombardier thing, for sure. The aluminum industry. Boy, for a guy, by the way, who says we don't care about Quebec, it's not true. We weren't going after Quebec. A lot of what we've seen in the last day is about Quebec. Bombardier, aluminum. They've banned aluminum piping. This is the very product I told you about when I was in the Saguenay region of Quebec a month ago this past summer, that a business owner, he makes aluminum pipe specifically. His market used to be 100% American. Now he sells none to the U.S., and he sold more aluminum pipe this past year than at any other time since his factories, plural, opened. Now, that has a lot to do with the Strait of Hormuz, and he's worried about what happens when it reopens. Does his market go away? I'm sure that as a human being, he hopes it opens and a war ends, but yeah, that could change things. But I don't see that ending anytime soon. So these are own goals that he's scoring. Bombardier, he's limiting his own military's ability to buy equipment. And Bombardier buy Bombardier planes, but the engines in their planes are made in the United States. They have factories there. They have an office there. He's taken away potentially thousands of jobs, and even Republican politicians are noticing, and they're screaming loudly about it. It backfired on him, as most economists say tariffs eventually will anyway. What kind of mood our prime minister is in? Will he do anything now to respond directly to this? That tape that he put out yesterday, very nice that he doesn't have to answer reporters' questions, I guess, but he didn't seem to be in the mood. It kind of sounded to me like what we've done is what we're doing. And he said the two countries definitely no longer share the same definition of partnership.
2: Canada has consistently proposed long-term partnerships, while the U.S. has too often demanded short-term transactions. In fact, the most powerful actions have come from you, buying Canadian and traveling in Canada. Decisions taken at the kitchen table, not the boardroom table.
0: And he thanked us. Isn't this nice? He thanks us for all standing together through this.
2: Every time we choose to buy Canadian, travel in Canada, we're sending a message. Nobody in this country is in the stands. 40 million of us are on the ice. And I thank you for that.
0: So there probably won't be a revolution in the U.S. because they can't ride three-wheeled motorcycles. I don't think you'll be seeing the California branch of the Hells Angels riding those things anytime soon, although they're getting old enough that maybe they should be thinking about it. Balance isn't what it used to be. But yeah, we're having an impact. There's no doubt about that. And yesterday's tantrum proves that that's true. Coming up next, let's talk more about this alcohol retaliation and what it actually means. I'm Bill Carroll.
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4: Spotty showers off and on this morning into your afternoon. A high of 23 degrees today. Will feel closer to 30 with the humidity. We could see 5 up to 10 millimeters of rain. Risk of thunderstorms late this afternoon, sometime after noon hour today, continuing into your evening. Tonight, temperatures falling to 16. Skies will clear around midnight. In the CTV Weather Center, I'm Melissa Lamb.
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0: that's an interesting reaction from Donald Trump. I really do. Banning alcohol, well, that's retaliating against us, but it's something we put in place a long time ago. Not such a direct retaliation to some of what we did this week. I thought that was interesting. Banning Canadian companies from getting in on federal contracts. Most provinces have already done that. So, yeah, I don't know what it says entirely and what the damage will be. Dan Churyak will have a good idea. Trade economist, former deputy chief economist at Global Affairs Canada, director and principal at Churyak Consulting. Good morning, Dan.
1: Good morning, Bill.
0: What stands out to you, just overall impression about what Donald Trump was going for yesterday?
1: Well, I think there's just to put this in context, this is round three. So round one was the illegal Section 232 tariffs on Canadian steel, aluminum, and autos. Canada retaliated. So then came round two, which was the Section 338 tariffs, which were punishing Canada for retaliating against America. Canada then announced its own package. This was a $28 billion worth of goods being tariffed by the Americans. Canada retaliated with $28 billion worth of goods being tariffed into Canada. So that's tit for tat. Now we're into round three, and I'm calling this a retribution round. We dared to actually stand up, and so we're getting punished again. The main thing about this particular round is that it's less than meets the eye. In the first place, what we have is about $1.8 billion additional tariff lines added, but $1.7 billion worth of tariff lines removed. And my favorite one in that was toilet paper. So, I mean, they were hitting their own pain points with their own tariffs, and they've got an affordability crisis, as you know. So this is largely an adjustment round, but then there are the bans, which you mentioned. And these kick in on September 29th, so there's about, two to three weeks to adjust. What we should expect is actually stockpiling by American importers ahead of that, and then wait for the midterms. This is more of an adjustment round than it is a retribution round.
0: Yeah, that was kind of my take on it. Maybe not my first take. I mean, banning some things. I saw a headline saying, you know, this is the thermonuclear reaction from Donald Trump. I thought, okay, maybe. But the more I dug into it, the more I thought, yeah, he's doubling down on Bombardier a little bit. And, the alcohol thing is, if that's the business you're in, I recognize people's jobs are on the line and it's scary. But overall, I thought, no, I think he's leaving some room here for us not to retaliate. And I'm glad you brought up toilet paper, because nobody today is talking about the things that were taken off the list yesterday. And to me, those tell you two things. Number one, we actually do have leverage against Americans, despite some Canadian quitters who think they're just too big and there's nothing we can do. We do have some leverage, and he's showing us where it is. Sugar, concrete, toilet paper, which you mentioned. There are areas where they're vulnerable. Dare we push back on those areas, or do we sit back and just let things take their course now?
1: Well, the main policy for Canada is to recognize that the Americans are withdrawing from global trade. We're just part of a war on global trade. And we are a trading nation, so we can't afford to get ourselves into a situation where we're closing our own market off by aligning with them. And the more that we retaliate, of course, the more we hurt ourselves. The cost of all this is not that large. The Bank of Canada ran some simulations last year, and they said for a 25% across the board tariff and with 25% retaliation, much larger than what's on the board now, this would only basically pause Canadian growth by a year. We kind of have gone through a bit of a growth pause lately, but this year we were slated to grow by 2.1% fourth quarter over fourth quarter. That's about our potential. This will take a bit of the steam out of that, but not too seriously. You mentioned Bombardier, and I think that's actually the more important part of all this. Threatening to ban the purchases of Bombardier aircraft drew immediate blowback from U.S. states. Bombardier put out a notice saying, you know, they have 2,800 suppliers across 47 U.S. states. This is, you know, shows the depth of integration that we have. And to have a chief executive lashing out like that in public just really undermines the credibility of the United States. So that's probably the more important part of this retaliation round, actually.
0: Dan Cherniak is a trade economist and expert. And we're talking about the Donald Trump reaction yesterday and exactly what it means. I've been talking about, I stole it from somebody else, but I've been watching too much soccer, that the Bombardier thing was a bit of an own goal by Trump, that one is backfiring on him, and the local headlines in some of the areas where those jobs could be lost, American jobs, because Bombardier builds so much in the U.S. Did he not see that coming? Because why focus on Bombardier of all companies when they do so much building in the U.S.?
1: The problem is that he recognized the Canadian company name, but had no idea just how important that company's operations are to the U.S. economy.
0: And to their military.
1: And to, yeah, exactly. So this is, you know, we've gone from dumb and dumber to abnormal and abnormaler to now round three, which is crazy and crazier. The problem is we don't have a competent administration in place in the United States. Midterms are coming. I think the world's going to hold their breath and see what happens and hopefully to have some restoration of sanity south of the border.
0: There was a Maple MAGA eye roll there when you talked about that, because there's a group of Canadians that just do roll their eyes and say, don't underestimate Donald Trump. He's a genius, and he's playing on a complete other level. If he has decided to ban Bombardier, he has a good reason for it. I'm not seeing what it is. If you really scrape around, this is your profession. Can you find a possible explanation for it?
1: Not at all. One of the things to realize is just the way that globalization works. We always think about globalization as being about trade. But globalization really is about a global factory. Over the period from around 1980 onwards, we've had like, you know, five decades of the world arranging production into highly specialized companies scattered around the United States and Canada, who produce something that's a small part of a much larger process. Those companies have got, you know, they may control, you know, 60, 70, 80% of the global market for that specific product. They've got the intellectual property that protects it. They're not replaceable. So when you take a look at a complex product like a Bombardier aircraft, they have 2,800 suppliers in the U.S. and then some outside of the United States. To actually throw a monkey wrench into that production process is like walking into a factory and throwing up a wall inside the factory, stopping the movement of stuff within the factory. Okay, that's what the misunderstanding is, that somehow this is about trade and that imbalanced trade is a problem. This is about production. And at the end of the day, if, you know, the tariffs are one thing, because trade will flow over the tariffs. That's exactly what we saw with China. When the 35% tariffs went up on China, trade continued to flow over the tariffs. It took years for a bilateral trade between China and the United States to fall off. That's what's going to be happening in Canada. We saw that with aluminum. When Americans put up the 50% tariff on aluminum, what happened? They don't have the aluminum production. Aluminum flowed over the tariff. Prices in the United States went up 250%.
0: Dan, I'm going to stop you there because I've got 10 seconds and I want the quick answer. If you were advising the Prime Minister on trade right now, would you say we've lit the fuse, hold the line, or do we need to do more?
1: I would say if you need to put up defensive tariffs, do so, but don't go for offense.
0: Thank you, Dan. Have a great day.
1: And you.
0: Dan Cherniak, trade economist, former deputy chief economist at Global Affairs Canada, director and principal now at Cherniak Consulting. I'm Bill Carroll.
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3: I'm Connor Ray in the CTV newsroom. A late night two-vehicle collision on Fallowfield Road leaving one person deceased. The body of an adult man found deceased near Britannia Beach after he was reported to have not returned from the water. And OC Transpo clocking 7 straight months of a decrease in ridership numbers this year. Full details coming up in 30 minutes. In the CTV Weather Center, gray and rainy out there. 15 degrees, warming up to 23 for the high. Could see a storm today as well. Skies clear up tomorrow. No rain in the forecast into the weekend. Temperatures around the low 20s. And time saver traffic. Fallowfield Road still dealing with closures from Old Richmond Road to Eagleson because of an early morning collision. Delays persisting on the 417. Eastbound volume heavy from the 416 to about Bronson. That's the latest from the CTV Newsroom. I'm Connor Ray. 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
0: Good morning, Doc. How are things this morning?
29: Oh, can I just go back to bed now and get this over with?
0: Can you just go back to bed now? No. You can't. I know exactly where you're going. Maybe I could get you to comment on our conversation this morning that the president of the United States is either just a complete liar who put himself in the middle of the action on 9/11, or he actually is losing his memory to the point where he imagines that he was there, because he clearly was not in that part of Manhattan. He was not in Lower Town Manhattan at all. He was live on TV. Everybody knows that, who was around at the time. It's all very clear. I don't like those two options, that he either just loves to be the center of the story and will lie about anything, or he really remembers it that way. I don't like either choice.
29: Yeah, memory is a fickle thing. I mean, it's very difficult to obviously diagnose someone and say that they are suffering with dementia. Just think of Hillary Clinton and her Benghazi story. Remember when she said she was in the thick of things and she really wasn't? So people's memories can be faulty. So it's more if you see a pattern of that behavior over and over again, it raises suspicion, but ultimately you would have to do appropriate testing to determine whether someone's memory was failing and the degree to which it was failing. So it's disconcerting, though, when you have someone who is in control of many of the mechanisms in the U.S. if their mental faculties are failing.
0: But, you know, to be maybe a little kinder to him, your point about memory is a good one. For years, I would tell this story because I thought it was a funny story about something that happened to me backstage at a Guns N' Roses concert in Toronto years ago.
29: Yeah.
0: I told the story so many times and embellished bits here and there to make it funnier or whatever. And after a while, I remember saying to Sylvia, I'm not telling that story anymore because you know what? I actually have no memory of being there. I only have a memory of telling the story about it. So I stopped telling people. And then about 6 months later, a buddy of mine sent a photo of us backstage with Slash. And he said, do you remember this? And he repeated the story. And I thought, okay, it's real. And then the memory actually came back to me. I can now put myself in that room at the time. But for a while, I'd lost access to that. It's a weird, weird thing.
29: Well, memories are fluid. We think of memory as just as a computer. It gets stored and the storage stays the same. You recall the data and it's the same all the time. But our brains don't work like that. The memories change. Our recollection of what happened in the past, the farther you get away from it, changes. And there are limits to what our brains are able to remember and maintain sort of as a solid memory. So it's almost as if you're erasing data as you're getting more. Just when you're storing on a hard drive, if you've erased some data, it's still there, and you can sometimes recall it or restore it. But if you start storing other things on top of it, it erases it, or at least breaks it up into pieces that are more difficult to recall.
0: See, so there you go. Now I've allowed only 60 seconds for you to talk about what you don't want to talk about, which is this single study that says maybe your Ozempic or GLP-1 is making you bald.
29: We can break this up into a very simple thing. This was not a study that looked at men, and it was mainly white men that were looked at for genes that had receptors for GLP-1 or Ozempic or those kind of medications. And they said that those men had a 7% higher odds of baldness if they were on these medications. But it didn't follow men on these shots. It didn't count who went bald. It simply was a genetic study. That is, they used something called, they call it Mendelian randomization. All it means is that it uses the genes that you were born with as a natural stand-in for treatment. So they can ask whether if you have these genes, it could lead to a pathway that leads to baldness in this case. And the problem is that there's no plausible biological mechanism right now to show any link between taking the medication and hair loss. The more likely and much more common explanation is that significant weight loss can cause hair loss. And that's called telogen effluvium. That's the name for that kind of hair loss, which is a temporary pattern of hair loss because the body has lost a lot of weight. It shuts down the hair follicles because it's not necessary for growth. The body's concerned about the weight loss. So it shuts down systems that aren't important for survival. And then once your weight stabilizes, the hair comes back. End of story. That's what this probably is. It's not 7% more men will lose their hair when they take the medication. It's an odds of potentially that could happen. So one study.
0: So here's what I know for sure.
29: Yeah.
0: You are losing your hair because of these studies because you're pulling your hair out as you read it. So don't
29: read
0: the studies.
29: There isn't much left. I'm down to the individual hairs on the top of my head to pluck them out as it happens.
0: You can now count them.
29: I can now count them.
0: I'm headed there myself, but that's just an age thing. I've had a good run, as one of my producers once said to me. Bill, you've had a good run. I can feel individual raindrops now on the top of my head.
29: Yeah.
0: We're getting there. Thank you, Doc. Have a good day.
29: Thanks, you too, Bill.
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What happened at the Eiffel Tower this week explains Donald Trump. Now, how? Don't send me a text. I'm not blaming Trump, okay? You guys, all you do is blame Donald Trump for everything. No, I'm not blaming him. I'm explaining him. And it's not specifically this issue. It's issues like this that explains how we get Donald Trump.

0: Donald Trump. How we get that ultra-right-wing party in Germany scoring big gains in an election. What's happening right now is an overcorrection to where we've become in Western society. So thoughtful and careful of everybody else's feelings that we forgot about ourselves. When it's kind of like being on an airplane. There's a reason they tell you, and I know you're probably reading or sleeping through it, but when they tell you ahead of time, you know, all the different instructions about what to do in case of an emergency, and when the little mask comes down with the oxygen, you put it on yourself first, because your instinct, especially if you have your kids, you want to take care of your kids. The point is, if you don't put the mask on yourself, you will pass out, and then you're not there to help them. So you put it on yourself first. Should they pass out, you can give them oxygen, and then you can bring them around, and it saves everybody. You have to take care of yourself first. We've lost sight of that. We've become so kind as a society. I don't suffer this problem, but we've become so kind as a society and so open, and we've tried to be so inclusive that we forgot to take care of ourselves. We forgot that there are things about our culture and our religion, our way of life, that we've fought hard for, that are worth continuing to fight for. I don't want to live in a world where women are seen as less than men. Equal is not the same, but we went overboard. We started to think of equal as the same. And so why can't women play in men's sports? Or why can't men play in women's sports? And what about transgender men? And I don't know, equal just means we all get treated the same way. We all get to vote. Our thoughts, our opinions matter, but it doesn't mean we're all exactly the same. And it doesn't mean that there are things about our culture that we should defend. So here's what happened at the Eiffel Tower. They had a Hindu group visiting. The Hindu religion, I can't say I know much about the Hindu religion, but apparently they were informed at the Eiffel Tower that members of this group did not want to interact with women. And so the Eiffel Tower did what we always do in this part of the world these days, is we said, well, we should respect their religious values. And so they asked women to make themselves scarce. Female staff at the Eiffel Tower were asked to make yourself scarce. They were asked to leave their posts, to hide while this group made its way through. And nobody stopped to think about, what about the rights of our staff members not to be treated like second-class citizens, not to be insulted by asking to hide themselves? And more importantly, what happened to equality of culture? If I visit a country that requires me to act and behave in a certain way, am I going to go to Saudi Arabia with my wife and say, don't put on a scarf and I'm going to drink in public? First of all, none of those things would probably go well for me, but I wouldn't do that. I would respect it. I'm not Jewish. When I go to a funeral at a synagogue, do I cover my head? Of course I do. I went into their environment and I respected their traditions and their cultures. But why is it we have to change our environment because somebody else enters it? That's not equality. That's not fairness. That's putting ourselves second to other people's needs. And we've done that because we are so nice. And we've become so open and so caring of everybody else's feelings that we've forgotten that we got to take care of our society as well. So I don't spend a lot of time talking about these kinds of issues because people have their minds made up and they're not very open-minded about it. They tend to take it to extremes. I don't do that. If my best friend calls me tomorrow and says, I've lived my life as a man, I'm going to live my life as a woman, please use a different name for me, I'm going to respect that. It doesn't mean that if my children come to me and say, okay, I'm facing this issue, that I'm not going to handle it my way and get the best psychological and medical advice I can get and decide what's right for me and my family. I get to do that. But that's okay. If it doesn't take anything from me, why can't I be respectful? And so we don't need to take it to that extreme. We don't need to be angry and hateful with each other. We can just be respectful, but cannot we demand respect in return? Can't we say, no, in our society, We're not asking women at the Eiffel Tower to make themselves scarce. We're not going to do that. We believe that women have a right to be in public and wear what it is they want to wear. And we're not going to insult them by asking them to hide. And that's what's going wrong. And that's how you get the extreme reactions. I've been talking to people this week about this very thing because of the tariffs. They're saying, yeah, I don't like Donald Trump, but boy, I was tired of the overreaction to certain things. The wokeism is the word we use all of the time. That word backfired on the people who invented it, right? You're supposed to be awake to everybody else's needs, and then it became an insult, and so now it's kind of gone away. The people who are woke don't like to call themselves woke, so there was a turnaround there. And that's what's happening in our society. And unfortunately, the pendulum is swinging too far the other way, and damage can be done in the meantime. It's not good news when far-right parties come to power in countries like Germany. I think a lot of Germans are embarrassed about it. I don't have to like it. I don't have to support it, but I can understand it. And unless Americans and the Americans on the left, Democrats, actually understand why Donald Trump exists in the position he's in, unless they understand it, they can't possibly beat him. Because they don't see it as an extreme reaction. They see him as extreme, and they are being reasonable and rational. But they went too far. And so when they look at Donald Trump and they get angry, they should look in the mirror and say, well, maybe we helped bring this upon ourselves. So a pendulum is supposed to swing back the other way and somehow settle back in the middle. But I like a lot about our country and its values. And I like that women, and it's not so long ago, fought for and won the vote and get to take their place in society based on their abilities and not their gender. I think that's one of our great strengths. So I will come to your home and take off my shoes when I'm at a party, if that's what you want, even though I hate walking around in my socks. And I'll put on nice clean socks with no holes in them. But when you come to my house, I don't want you to smoke in my house or vape. That's my house, my rules. I'll respect you in your home. You respect me in my home. What we've done is we've respected you in our home and changed the way we behave. That's not necessary. And more importantly, it's not healthy as a society. It creates resentment and anger and puts us where we find ourselves today. So when you're on a plane and the oxygen masks drop, put it on yourself first, take care of yourself, and then help everybody else. When it comes to the way we live our lives and our culture, it's the same thing. We get to protect what we value as much as you do. Have a great day. I'm Bill Carroll.
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8: Good morning. I'm Connor Ray. Cloudy skies, light rain falling right now, 15 degrees. Your full forecast coming up. First, your top stories. One person is dead after a two-vehicle collision on Fallowfield Road early this morning. Emergency crews were called to the roadway around 12:45 a.m. near Old Richmond Road, where one vehicle caught fire following the crash. Paramedics say one of the drivers was pronounced dead at the scene, while the other driver was transported to the hospital in critical condition. Ottawa police continue to investigate the crash, which has resulted in road closures in the area all morning. Meanwhile, the body of an adult man was found deceased near Britannia Beach. Ottawa police received a call Tuesday evening around 8 p.m. reporting a man had entered the water and had not resurfaced. Crews immediately began searching the area, including in the water where he had last been seen. The body of a 25-year-old male was located deceased later in the evening. No foul play or suspicious circumstances are suspected there. Canada's counter-tariffs on U.S. goods have kicked in, but retail experts say it could take time before Canadian shoppers see higher prices on store shelves. Matt Poirier with the Retail Council of Canada says stores will first work through their existing inventory, but he says consumers could start feeling the pinch as retailers restock with newly tariffed goods.
9: That's when we start tariffing the goods that we bring in that the rubber hits the road in terms of impact to the consumer. In terms of on the price side, what we're going to see is going to be very product dependent.
8: Poirier says items with a shorter shelf life will likely see prices rise first, followed by durable goods with slower inventory turnover, like ovens and washing machines. Continuing with trade issues, analysts say a ban on Bombardier's business jet sales in the United States would damage the American aerospace industry as well as Canada's. U.S. President Donald Trump has threatened to bar the Montreal-based plane maker from doing business south of the border unless it builds its aircrafts in the U.S. In Calgary yesterday, Secretary of State for Defense Procurement Stephen Fuhr says supply chains are deeply integrated with both countries.
10: The position we find ourselves in is difficult. Turn around and change the way we do things quickly is causing a lot of stress on both sides of the border. We'll leave it up to our negotiators and our Prime Minister to figure out what that looks like going forward.
8: Bombardier has said it currently maintains a number of plants in the U.S. and employs thousands of workers across several states. The company also pays $2.5 billion U.S. to its 2,800 American suppliers across 47 states each year, indirectly supporting tens of thousands of jobs. And weather experts have been keeping an eye out for the possibility that the current El Niño could be a record breaker. It's now looking even more likely after the UN's weather agency forecast a nearly 100% chance that it will hang around until at least February. Senior climatologist for Environment Canada David Phillips tells CFRA's The Morning Rush what that could mean for Ottawa's winter season.
11: I think the big issue for me this coming winter is the Godzilla of El Niño meeting the frigid polar vortex. But what we don't know is what will El Niño do to that polar vortex that sits up there at the top of the Arctic, and when it disturbs it, it may spill down. So it doesn't mean every day is going to be winter free, but it means that the flavor of a personality of the winter coming up in Ottawa is likely to be on the soft side.
8: An El Niño is a complex weather pattern that occurs every 2 to 7 years and is closely associated with a warming of the tropical waters of the eastern Pacific. It's a new way to join the conversation. Have your say with the CFRA talkback button on the iHeartRadio app. Melissa Lamb's in the CTV Weather Center for us.
12: Spotty showers in the forecast for today. A cloudier day for us as well. Not a ton of sunshine into your Wednesday. Into your afternoon, late this afternoon, sometime after noon hour today, we could see some thunderstorm activity. High of 23. We'll feel closer to 30 with the humidity. 5 up to 10 millimeters of rain into your afternoon. We could see another 5 to 10 then this evening. Overnight skies will clear up, dropping down to 16 degrees. But before that, we could see some more thunderstorm activity into the evening hours. Tomorrow, the sunshine is back. A high of 22 into the day ahead. We'll feel closer to 25. Similar day on Friday, mainly sunny skies, a high of 22. Warmer on Saturday with a high of 25 and more sunshine on the way. 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
1: Talk to me. 10:08 on News Talk 580 CFRA. All right, I'm going to talk to you. That's what we'll do here on a Wednesday morning. I hope you're having a good one. A little gray out there, a little wet, 15 degrees right now, some light rain coming down today. 23 will be our high. Could see a thunderstorm in there as well. But then the next few days look pretty good. Sunny and dry. Temperatures ranging from 22 to 25 into the weekend. Was out at the NAC last night. It was the premiere of The Great Gatsby, part of the Broadway Across Canada series. I love musicals. Every now and then I'm like, should this one necessarily be a musical? Now, this was a stunning production, beautiful costumes. The voices were outstanding. But if you know the story of The Great Gatsby, it's a little bit bleak. Well, it's in the roaring 20s, which seems to lend itself nicely to a musical. It's kind of a bleak story. Not that that bars it from being a musical. Les Mis is one of my favorites. Well worth seeing. It's on at the NAC until the 13th, but they had troubles last night. I've never seen this before at an NAC production. There was some issue with the little mics that the actors wear. And you were hearing a little bit of, you know, we get this, right, Ben? I'm looking at Ben on the other side of the glass, like mic issues, audio not firing when it should. Everything was fine when you talk to a guest before they could suddenly, but I never see that at the NAC, and you were hearing some crackling. It wasn't working. And then suddenly mics cut out, and then there's a voice saying the company needs to leave the stage, and they took a little break, and we all sat in our seats, and they came back out, and one of the last lines the actor who playing one of the lead roles had just said was, "Do you like it?" So he comes back out and he says, "Do you still like it?" And everyone laughed and they kept going. I thought, great, they handled it so well. About 5 minutes later, boom, boom, boom, company, please leave the stage. Now we're going to take a 10-minute intermission. So we go out. I'm like really tired. I'm like, but I got to see the end of this musical now, right? We're in it. So we go back in after the 10 minutes. They come out, they do a beautiful number, it's great, and then it's intermission. I was like, why did they not just put those together? Anyway, it took a little while to get through it, but it was a dazzling production. I'm sure they have figured all of that out. So that is The Great Gatsby at National Arts Center, Southam Hall. It's there till September 13th if you want to check that out. I don't know if there's still tickets left, but maybe a few. It was full last night, and everyone stayed till the end, which I was impressed with after that. 10:10 on News Talk 580 CFRA. Let's get to it.
2: Patricia's top three.
0: Patricia's top three. Before noon.
2: Story one.
1: Well, some really tough news this morning to start with. There was a terrible two-vehicle crash in Ottawa's southeast end last night. One person is dead. Emergency crews responded to that crash on Fallowfield. It was just before 1 a.m., about 12:45 overnight. Fire services spokesperson Nick DeFazio telling us both vehicles were on fire. When firefighters arrived at the scene, a Honda CR-V fully engulfed in flames. There was a fire in the engine compartment of the second vehicle as well, according to DeFazio. The two vehicles approximately 25 meters apart following that collision. Now, Ottawa paramedic spokesperson Marc-Antoine Deschamps tells CTV News Ottawa the driver of one of the vehicles was pronounced dead at the scene. The man driving the other vehicle was transported to hospital in critical condition. Ottawa police continuing to investigate that crash. DeFazio said firefighters used thermal imaging cameras and police deployed the canine unit and a drone to search the area for any possible victims that may have been ejected from the vehicle. Horrible thought that someone could be there and that they would not know. Now, Fallowfield Road still closed in both directions between Eagleson and Old Richmond while police investigate.
2: Story two.
1: For the seventh straight month, fewer people are traveling using OC Transpo buses and trains. Now, this is going into what we are anticipating will be the really busy period. Stats posted on OC Transpo's website show there were 4.4 million passenger trips on buses and the O-Train in July. That was down from 5.9 million passenger trips during July 2025. That's a big drop. There were 36.9 million passenger trips on OC Transpo buses and the O-Train in the January to July period, down again from 41 million riders during the same period in 2025. A report for the Finance and Corporate Services Committee meeting on September 1st said OC Transpo's ridership was averaging 67%, two-thirds of pre-pandemic levels through that first half of the year, that January to June period. Staff say bus reliability issues that resulted in hundreds of canceled bus trips a week really hurt ridership numbers. The report does say OC Transpo expects a jump in ridership with the federal return to office. There's been a lot of talk about that. We're going to examine that over the next few days. Going to have some of our reporters out on the routes figuring out how long those commutes take. Is it good? Is it better? Are there a lot of people out there? Is it as busy as we anticipate? And we'll bring some of that to you on CTV Ottawa.
2: Story three.
1: As the team gears up for training camp, the Ottawa Senators say there's no rush to name a new captain. That's according to the general manager. The players, as you know, were out at Rideau View Golf Club yesterday. We talked to Dean Brown, the voice of the Senators from TSN 1200, who was out there broadcasting at the first annual Senators Charity Open. It's the first big event that brings in all the players ahead of training camp and preseason. Now, Senators general manager Steve Staios told reporters there the club continues to discuss who will be the Senators' next captain.
3: When I look at our group and the potential players that could be our next captain here for the Ottawa Senators, it just comes naturally to all these players that we're talking about. So I don't think that I don't think it's on their minds. I think it's more just something that we'll continue to work through as we're together now and camp picks up. But we're very lucky that we have a number of players that can be our next captain.
1: Some of the names that have been mentioned: Thomas Chabot, Jake Sanderson, Tim Stützle. Drake Batherson talked about this as well, there being a lot of worthy candidates. Now, Thomas Chabot's name in there. He was asked about previous captain Brady Tkachuk, who, of course, made that high-profile trade request in June that sent him to the Florida Panthers to be reunited with his brother to play there. And Thomas Chabot addressed this pretty directly yesterday.
4: You want guys to be here. You want guys to want to be part of this team and part of this city. So when you see something like that, obviously, I'd be lying if I said I was happy when he decided to leave. No, that's not true. He's a heck of a hockey player, and you want guys to stick around. And we felt like we're on the verge of kind of starting to make playoffs and building something. And you know what? That was his decision. And I bet you he stands by it, and we'll stand behind it as well. Like I don't hold anything against Brady.
1: Don't hold anything against Brady, but obviously some frustration there. And, you know, we will see. Maybe the team rallies, does even better. Be interesting to see who does become captain. We won't know for a bit from the sound of the way they were talking yesterday. A lot to mull over there. We'd love to hear from you on that. Do you have a thought on who you think might be the best captain for this version of the Ottawa Senators? 1-800-580-CFRA, 1-800-580-2372. The Ottawa Senators' first preseason game set for September 21st, 12 days from now, against Montreal. The Sens open the regular season on October 3rd in Toronto. They play a couple on the road before coming back home. It is 10:16 on News Talk 580-CFRA. Coming up, we're going to get back to tariffs, and we'll speak with an expert on what U.S. retaliation means, what they said following the counter tariffs going into effect yesterday, and what kind of impact buying local can realistically have on a massive trade war like this.
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5: Cloudy skies with spotty showers this morning into the afternoon. Risk of thunderstorms later on this afternoon, afternoon hour today. 23 is the high. We'll feel closer to 30 with the humidity. We could see 5 to 10 millimeters of rain this afternoon. Another 5 to 10 into your late evening hours. Skies will clear up around midnight tonight, dropping to 16. In the CTV Weather Center, I'm Melissa Lamb.
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1: So if you're thinking hockey at all yet, if that golf tournament yesterday got the mind kind of going there, listening to players and general manager talk about their captain situation, who are you thinking might be the next best captain of the Ottawa Senators? 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
1: 1023 on News Talk 580 CFRA. Good morning to you. The counter tariffs, Canada's counter tariffs went into effect yesterday. As we were talking here yesterday morning, we were waiting to hear what the response would be from the U.S. and the White House, assuming that, they would not quietly accept that and say, all right, let's, things are even. Let's go back to the negotiating table. No, instead there was a reaction on a couple of fronts, and we'd heard the threat about blocking Bombardier sales on the weekend and whatnot. But then there were executive orders that were signed that will actually ban a number of Canadian imports yesterday. Some alcohols, dairy, motorcycles in those yesterday. What does that mean in terms of a response and where we're at in this trade war? I want to bring on Kyle Peacock, who's principal at Peacock Tariff Consulting. Kyle, good morning to you.
2: Good morning, Patricia.
1: So how significant is this in terms of an economic impact, this kind of response with products actually being banned rather than tariffed?
2: This is next level escalation. So banned tariffs are one thing. Now we're moving into restrictions and bans, and that is definitely leveling up. And unfortunately, I was hoping we wouldn't get to this point, but this is now an economic punch.
1: Is there a chance that we're not fully at that point? Again, there always seem to be these windows, and this is set to go into effect on September 29th. I mean, is there anything to suggest that these orders are signed and that there's some room still for some kind of a deal, or is this just going to continue that it ramps up either side?
2: I think this hopefully will get everyone back to the table, but there is some time here. I believe it's 21 days. Unfortunately, with what he implemented, the U.S. administration implemented, they needed 30 days to apply it. So I think you'll see that this date changes.
1: It gets extended.
2: When you read the text, but then you're still only early October.
1: Okay.
2: So I think you're going to see that this is another deadline, and I think you'll see a lot of businesses move their product as quick as they can across the border. You will see a bunch of increase in those areas that are now restrictions, and then they may see a little bit of a lull if it goes into effect. But these businesses, obviously, without that market, it's very detrimental to them.
1: And when you say next level, how often does something like this happen in an increasingly global trade-oriented world? How rare is doing something like this?
2: So it is pretty common in other parts of the world where relationships aren't as strong as the Canadian-U.S. one was. Even this would have been rare in the world, even on some rocky relations, but to see it in North America with the relationship, plus that we still have a free trade deal in place, is unheard of. This is baffling from every point of view from a trade perspective.
1: I mean, a lot of people would theorize that it's all part of a plan to just quash Canada's economy altogether. I mean, in terms of trying to make sense of why you would do that, unless it's just considered the bigger threat that actually works to motivate more concessions at the table. I mean, as you're looking at it, is there any reasonable reason to do, you know, what they're doing or take that next step?
2: No, not at all. So this is really, I would say, either posturing. Again, it's, if they really wanted to hurt Canada, they would, attack the energy, the oil, the potash, those kind of items. But again, they left them separate. So again, it's an increase on the 5% of goods that were targeted during Section 338. And I'd say it's an increase on that. But again, they aren't targeting anything that the U.S. needs, or I'd say these would be luxury items or goods that wouldn't be a threat to the U.S. National security. So that's why they're targeting these items, but it definitely is an escalation in the negotiating tactic.
1: Can you talk about the Bombardier situation and that threat, and my colleague was describing it today as a being like an own goal, maybe backfiring on Trump in terms of the jobs that exist in the states that are because of Bombardier and some of the manufacturing that does happen down there and some of the impact there. But is that something that he can do as threatened? There was some gray area there as whether he could even follow through on that particular threat.
2: So he could follow through. Obviously, it would be looking that it would go to the courts to determine if he could actually do it. So in the short term, he could do it, but it may be overturned by the courts. But in the short term, any business that can't supply into a market, that is very detrimental to business. I did see that the Quebec government said they would support the company as well, which is good. My bigger concern is that now we're just cherry picking, and we aren't even cherry picking, right? Mm. So these Bombardier planes, they have more U.S. product in them than the Gulfstreams do. So at this point, he's really not being in his best advocate. And you saw that from the state governors in Kentucky and some of the plants where Bombardier have U.S. facilities that, hey, wait a second, you're actually going to do more harm than good by not allowing them to continue because there's so many U.S. jobs that Bombardier employ.
1: I imagine this is wild for you, and what you do is you're trying to keep track of the ups and downs, the back and forth, and where everything is going. And certainly for the regular Canadian consumer out there, it's mind-boggling. Do you believe that the regular average consumer here in Ottawa, for example, can make a difference as this is going on by buying local, by focusing on making sure they are supporting those Canadian and local companies?
2: I think that's what everyone can do in their day to day is just be, obviously not every situation is the same. Some needs to be priced. But there is that point of do your best to buy local, to buy Canadian. Ideally, it's the lowest cost and you're able to purchase Canadian. But as counter tariffs happen and we're seeing U.S. goods have those be applied, you're going to see those prices increase to the consumer. So it may mean switching your brands of if you were buying U.S. toilet paper, now that the tariffs are on it, it may not make it the cheapest toilet paper available. Maybe purchase the Canadian one. Mm. So I think they're going to see
1: satisfaction
2: shifts
1: in buying U.S. toilet paper, though, maybe.
2: Yes. It's, yes. We are, that is, there's a lot of goods that the tariffs will be applied on that the local consumer won't see until 6 to 8 weeks just based on the current supply chain. The inventory wasn't tariffed, so you won't see the retailers moving those goods up for at least 6 to 12 weeks, which unfortunately takes everyone to holiday season. We know how unaffordable a lot of it is currently. Now we're going to see those increases into the holiday season, which will be a difficult one.
1: Yeah, and certainly I've talked to some business people who saw this coming and retailers who stocked up a little more than they normally would ahead of this. So maybe it takes a little longer for that impact to be felt, as we all hope that there's some kind of a resolution before we get to that point where consumers are really feeling the crunch. Kyle, thank you very much for your time this morning. Appreciate it.
2: Of course. Thanks for having me. Anytime.
1: Kyle Peacock, Principal, Peacock Tariff Consulting.
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3: Good morning. I'm Connor Ray. Cloudy skies, light rain falling right now, 15 degrees. Your full forecast coming up. First, your top stories. A late-night two-vehicle collision has resulted in the death of one driver. Ottawa police confirming the crash occurred around 12:45 a.m. on Fallowfield Road near Old Richmond Road, which resulted in one car catching fire. One of the drivers was pronounced dead at the scene, while the other was treated for critical injuries and transported to hospital in critical condition. Fallowfield Road has been dealing with closures in both directions between Eagleson Road and Old Richmond Road all morning. Ottawa police located an adult man deceased in water near Britannia Beach Tuesday evening. Emergency crews responding to that area following a call reporting a man had entered the water but had not resurfaced. The Marine Dive and Trails Unit searched the surrounding areas and water before discovering the body. Police confirmed the victim was a 25-year-old male, but no identity has been released. No foul play or suspicious circumstances are suspected there. And OC Transpo and the O-Train have seen 7 straight months of a decrease in ridership numbers this year. Statistics posted on OC Transpo's website show there were 36.9 million passenger trips in the January to July period, which is down from 41 million riders during the same time period the year prior. A report for the Finance and Corporate Services Committee meeting said that OC Transpo was averaging 67% of pre-pandemic levels. Staff say bus reliability issues that resulted in hundreds of canceled bus trips per week hurt ridership numbers, especially at the start of the year. Numbers are expected to improve in the final half of the year as the federal government employees return to office 4 days per week. Sign up now for our morning and evening CTV News Ottawa newsletters. 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
4: Spotty showers in the forecast for today. A cloudier day for us as well. Not a ton of sunshine into your Wednesday. Into your afternoon, late this afternoon, sometime after noon hour today, we could see some thunderstorm activity. High of 23, we'll feel closer to 30 with the humidity. 5 up to 10 millimeters of rain into your afternoon. We could see another 5 to 10 then this evening. Overnight skies will clear up, dropping down to 16 degrees. But before that, we could see some more thunderstorm activity into the evening hours. Tomorrow, the sunshine is back. High of 22 into the day ahead. We'll feel closer to 25. Similar day on Friday, mainly sunny skies, a high of 22. Warmer on Saturday with a high of 25 and more sunshine on the way. 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
1: Good Wednesday morning, 15 degrees, some light rain out there right now. We're anticipating that to stick around through most of the day. Showers, possibly a thunderstorm later as well. 23 is our high. We'll get some sunnier skies tomorrow, 22, both Thursday and Friday. Saturday looks gorgeous, 25 and sunny. Coming up in just a little bit, we're going to talk about EpiPens in schools and what the rules are around that. If you have a child who has an allergy and you know that it can be an anaphylactic allergy, of course, you're sending them to school with their own EpiPen or wherever they go, and you're worrying a lot because I know a lot of parents who are in that position. But what are the rules around school boards having to have those on hand for someone that may not yet know they have an allergy? Because there's some interesting information about how that first reaction can be a pretty significant reaction. One province has regulations on this. Not all of them do. So we're going to talk about that coming up if that happens to be you and you are interested in that. But we want to continue to look at the tariff, counter-tariff situation and how that is impacting local businesses and potentially you as the consumer as well. And we talked yesterday to a gentleman who was heading up a beauty supply company who said he got ahead of it by buying as much as he could of the American product that he knows his customers love. You can only do so much. So that you can continue to sell it at that lower price that you got it for ahead of a tariff making it more expensive. But how long does that last for? And how big an impact is that in a number of different companies locally? George Papadopoulos is very kind to come on, talk to us, co-owner Cash and Carry Carpet Center. George, good morning to you.
2: Good morning, Patricia.
1: So I appreciate you being here and, the buy Canadian, buy local movement. We were talking about it again just a little bit before the break. That's something that you are seeing as well at your store. Are people actually starting to think about whether the products that they are buying to carpet their home are Canadian or not?
2: Of course. Customers are coming in and they're asking right away, like, what's Canadian? They don't even want to touch anything American right now. We have labels on our products specifying, you know, what's Canadian made. But you're absolutely right. Customers are requesting to buy Canadian.
1: Okay, interesting. So if that is the case, what is your inventory sort of made up of? I would assume typically a lot of your products are American and you would have a lot of that inventory in store right now.
2: Yes. Obviously, hardwood is Canadian. It's grown in Quebec and BC, so that's great. There's no problem there. But when it comes to, like, carpet, it's still, American is still a big factor. They have such a wide array of styles and whatnot that comes from the States. And, we do have some manufacturing in Canada, in Quebec and in Ontario, but the yarn that's used is still imported from the States. So even the Canadian manufacturers have to actually buy the yarn from the States in order to produce polyester, nylon-based carpets, fibers. So, yes, we are dealing with the increased costs just from that.
1: The yarn is going to start costing more.
2: That's right.
1: Okay. So how do you balance that as a business owner? If you know a lot of the product is going to have something American in it that is tariffed and that cost is going to go up, are you buying more of that? But are you also trying to pivot and buy more of whatever you can that is Canadian made if that's what your customers are looking for? Or is your head trying, you know, about to explode trying to figure out what you need to have on the shelves and how long you can avoid passing on some of the costs?
2: That's right. So we're trying to diversify too, right? So there are other manufacturers that are sourcing stuff from Turkey, for instance. Is carpet made in Turkey. It's been importing into Canada. That's tariff free. But obviously, like I said, there is a small network here, manufacturing base in Canada that still produces, and the prices are still low. But I don't know for how long, right? Mm-hmm. So we did stock up a few months ago, noticing what's happening for our customers. But we do have selection available still. I just don't want this to, prolong for
1: go on
2: for
1: and
2: a
1: on.
2: Long time. That's right.
1: So I want to try and pin you down on that question of how long it might be before you can't avoid passing on the costs. And your best guess in terms of what you have in stock and when the counter tariff impact would start to be felt, do you think that's weeks before the prices would have to go up at your shop?
2: Yeah, it really depends on what they're buying. If it's a custom order that I can only source from the U.S., then the cost is going to be immediate. But if they're buying other stuff that we carry, that it's like we're staging carpets or for rental properties, that, you know, the day in, day out carpet, that's we stock that. So we're good for about 6 weeks to 2 months into the fall session. But after, you know, end of October, prices are going to start going up for us because I got to have to restock my my floor covering.
1: As a business guy, you're used to having a product that people walk all over, but having a government walk all over you is probably not something you're so used to. I mean, how tough is it to be in this position and be concerned about what's coming next? How much are you paying attention to international affairs in a way that you maybe didn't before this?
2: Oh, I check it every day. Like, it's affecting us every day, right? So, like, we even seen it with the cost of gas, right, and transport and fuel. On our invoices right now, we have line items for, you know, separate fuel charges that are up, right, and now a separate line item for the tariffs. So it's affecting us right away. Like, there's no avoidance there. So, we're absorbing as much as we can, obviously, but eventually costs will be starting to go up.
1: Are you at the same time empathetic to the Canadian government needing to go this route despite knowing that counter tariffs would hurt potentially consumers and potentially some businesses like yours?
2: Yes, I am. It actually started in the spring. Don't forget, we actually had counter tariffs in back in March, April that affected us, right? But then, and then they came down after like a month or 6 weeks. So, but I understand what the government is doing, but again, you know, clearer heads have to prevail. There has to be some sort of solution because we're so integrated here, right? Not just like the car industry, but flooring, like the big three is in Dalton, Georgia. That's, you know, the carpet capital of North America. So when I order carpet from the States, I can get it within 4 to 5 days. That's how integrated we are. So, you know, a solution does have to happen soon.
1: What do your suppliers there say to you in Dalton, Georgia? What do they think about this? Do you ever get into any discussions on that?
2: Oh, I was just talking to my reps 2 days ago. You know, they were here looking at our lines and stuff, and they're telling us what's affected, right? The cost of polyester, the cost of nylon. And they're absorbing some of the cost. You know, when it's, say, like a 50% tariff, they're absorbing like 25% of it, and then they're passing the 25% to us. So, you know, they're doing what they can, but it's a high rate, right? So you can only do so much.
1: Last question to you. When you say your customers have been and probably will continue to do so in even greater numbers, come in and make sure they're sourcing what they can that is Canadian, how do they do that in your shop? Is it a sticker system, a labeling system? That must be a whole thing, too.
2: Yeah, just like they do at your local grocery store or whatnot, they

0: the integrated system like you hear about in the car industry, where some of that yarn maybe is made at an American shop, big suppliers down in Georgia. How do you pivot from that? And how long can those retailers last before they've got to pass along some of the price to you and the inventory starts to deplete and they're buying at a higher price because of those counter tariffs? When will calmer heads prevail? 1-800-580-CFRA, 1-800-580-2372. If you want to weigh in on any of that this morning, coming up next, why Food Allergy Canada is calling on provinces to adopt laws requiring schools to stock extra epinephrine devices. We'll have more on that right after this.
1: This is News Talk 580 CFRA.
2: Cloudy skies with spotty showers this morning into the afternoon. Risk of thunderstorms later on this afternoon, afternoon hour today. 23 is the high. We'll feel closer to 30 with the humidity. We could see 5 to 10 millimeters of rain this afternoon. Another 5 to 10 into your late evening hours. Skies will clear up around midnight tonight, dropping to 16. In the CTV Weather Center, I'm Melissa Lamb.
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1: 10:53 on News Talk 580-CFRA. I'm going to back into this next topic, if I can, talk about big sisters and how incredibly useful they can be, and sometimes we don't realize how much so as parents. But my kids are older, and for a while it was my younger daughter and my youngest, who is happens to be a boy, at home, like after school and whatnot. And, you know, they would, I finish work late, so sometimes they'd make dinner for themselves, all good. Then she goes off to university, it's just him at home, and he's like, I can't make anything, there's nothing I can do, there's nothing. I'm like, how were you getting by before? He was paying his sister to, like, make craft dinner or whatever. All to say, I had a friend tell me a much more serious situation where she was traveling with her son on his own, and she said, you have your EpiPen in the bag, right? And he's like, oh, I don't have it. And he had a pretty serious allergy, and she was concerned. Somehow she didn't have hers because she would always have it, and she didn't have it. And she's like, how do you not have it? Like, when you're traveling, you always have it in your bag. He's like, my sister puts it in. She makes sure. The big sister. You want to know that your child, if they have an allergy, has the EpiPen. And I would assume most kids at school, they have one, they have two, they have a backup. Maybe there's one at the office. But does the school not definitely have one at the office? Does it not have to be there? Are there not rules around this? Because we're seeing a call from Food Allergy Canada for just such a law, requiring schools to stock certain devices. I want to bring in Jennifer Gertz to talk about this, Executive Director, Food Allergy Canada. Good morning, Jennifer.
2: Good morning, Patricia.
1: So what are the rules here in Ontario at schools? Do they have to have something in the office just in case?
2: There is no legislative requirement for them to carry what we call stock epinephrine. So that's a device, an epinephrine device that would be available, and it's not designated or prescribed to a specific individual. And those devices, when they're undesignated, can be used on anyone that experiences anaphylaxis. So in Ontario, there is no requirement for that. At some level, some school boards will make that decision, but it's our view at Food Allergy Canada that that shouldn't be kind of a possibility. It should be a mandate.
1: So when my kids fortunately did not have allergies, but when my kids were in elementary school, a lot of their friends did, obviously, and you'd often hear about, oh, there's an extra one at the office. That would be one that was prescribed to an individual child, and they would keep it as a backup, or a teacher would hold on to it or something like that then?
2: Well, no. In some situations, some schools have decided to have an extra device on hand. Okay, that's not designated, but it's not a consistent policy.
1: Okay.
2: Okay, so it's really up to the individual school boards to be making that decision. And so what you have is you have a smattering of different scenarios. So some will have them and some won't. And whereas, you know, what we learned is that when Alberta enacted legislation that required stock epinephrine, it did a couple of things. Is it really highlighted the possibility that someone could be attending school with not even actually having a diagnosis.
1: Mm-hmm.
2: Okay. And they learn about that. They experience that at school. And so having that undesignated non-prescribed device available is essential for emergency response.
1: As these are young kids, they don't have a whole long health history. At some point, they're going to have that first attack, and it might be,
2: right,
1: as you say, at school without knowing that they have they're vulnerable to that.
2: Right. And that's exactly the situation that we're talking about. But we're also talking about, I mean, the scenario that you referenced where, you know, someone may not have their device with them. Okay. And, you know, it is a practice that we encourage, that someone who has a diagnosed allergy that's at risk of anaphylaxis, that they're carrying their device. But let's be realistic. That doesn't happen in all situations. And we know from data that people are not treating anaphylaxis promptly in community settings. And that is what we need to have happen, because that delivers the best possible outcomes.
1: When I was young, the very first death that happened close to me in my circle was the sister of a friend of mine who had an allergy before really any of us realized that they could be as serious as that and potentially fatal, and there wasn't a quick solution to it. She also had asthma. It was a bit of a complicated situation. But horrific to think that something like that could happen on a school playground the way that it did, and to think that all these years later, we're not doing absolutely everything possible to make sure that something like that, you know, would not ever occur again.
2: Right. And there has been some advances. I mean, certainly schools are taking responsibility for identifying individuals at risk, but it's for those individuals that haven't been identified. And it's important for the broader community to understand that the onset of allergy doesn't always happen in early childhood. Many children are diagnosed, but it can happen at any age. It can happen in teens. It can happen in adulthood. So it's really trying to raise the profile of, as we need to understand that, and we need to have emergency procedures in place like we do with defibrillators, like we do with naloxone. It should be part of our kind of safety infrastructure.
1: Do you need training to be able to safely and properly administer an EpiPen?
2: So it is pretty intuitive, and the training of a course in Alberta, and what we saw is our training went up 700% in terms of using our allergy aware training. So we know that putting training in place so that you can understand the symptoms of anaphylaxis is important, and then you marry that with the availability of the device. And also that training in terms of understanding anaphylaxis, whether it's triggered by food or by venom or wasp, it actually also elevates the awareness of preventing the reactions in the first place. Mm-hmm. So it has kind of both a dual effect. And certainly the training is something that is easily done. It's just actually taking the time to get that done and making, and in schools, making that an annual requirement.
1: And is there another option available now too? Like, can it be administered in a nasal way?
2: Yes.
1: Yeah.
2: Yeah. Yeah. Thanks for mentioning that, because we are now have two devices that are available in Canada. One is EpiPen, which has is a needle-based device, and that's the one that many families have relied on for decades. And the newest one that has just entered the market is called Neffy, and it's a nasal epinephrine spray. So for some people, that might be the device that they're interested in if they have needle phobia, and certainly there's some familiarity when it comes to awareness around naloxone treatment. It's the same type of delivery system.
1: And what is actually happening? Is someone's airway is closing off, or what exactly is happening when you're delivering the epinephrine?
2: Okay, that's a good question. So first off, anaphylaxis is generally a systemic reaction that occurs with someone who is allergic to something, and it creates a severe reaction. And that can come in the form of skin symptoms, like people typically think about hives, flushing of the face, swelling of the lips. That doesn't always occur, though, in all reactions. The things that we're most concerned about are breathing difficulties, okay? So and so something involving the lungs, or a drop in blood pressure, so involving the heart. What epinephrine does, it's a very safe drug. It's really the form of adrenaline that occurs naturally in your body. And what it does when it's used promptly is it stops a reaction from progressing. So it opens up the airways, okay, and it increases the blood flow. And so just by doing that, it helps to halt the reaction from progressing further. And in some cases, that's all the treatment that's required. In other cases where it's a much more severe reaction, it's, you know, get to the emergency department, not because you've used epinephrine is safe, because you need to have that allergic reaction monitored, okay, and further treatment if necessary.
1: I would certainly want to know there's a device in my kid's school, I think, as a parent. Jennifer, thank you very much for taking a few minutes to make us aware of this today. Appreciate it.
2: Thank you.
1: Jennifer Gertz, Executive Director, Food Allergy Canada, calling for laws requiring schools to stock those devices. It's 11:02.
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7: Good morning. I'm Connor Ray. Cloudy skies, light rain falling right now, 16 degrees. Your full forecast coming up. First, your top stories. One person is dead after a two-vehicle collision on Fallowfield Road early this morning. Emergency crews were called to the roadway around 12:45 a.m. near Old Richmond Road, where one vehicle caught fire following the crash. Paramedics say one of the drivers was pronounced dead at the scene, while the other driver was transported to the hospital in critical condition. The Ottawa Police Service continues to investigate the crash, which has resulted in road closures in the area all morning. Meanwhile, the body of an adult man was found deceased near Britannia Beach. Ottawa police received the call Tuesday evening around 8 p.m., reporting a man had entered the water and had not resurfaced. Crews immediately began searching the area, including in the water where he had last been seen. The body of a 25-year-old male was located deceased later that evening. No foul play or suspicious circumstances are suspected. Canada's counter-tariffs on selected U.S. goods have kicked in this week, but retail experts say there will be a lag before Canadian shoppers see price increases on store shelves. Matt Poirier with the Retail Council of Canada says it will take time for stores to work through existing inventory and begin stocking newly tariffed products. He says that's when prices may start to rise.
6: There's an inventory that's just been juiced up. So that's going to take time for that inventory at those prices to go through. And once, you know, that inventory gets expired, then that's when Canadians can start to see price increases.
7: Canada's retaliatory duties cover nearly $28 billion worth of American products, including toilet paper, perfume, and smartphones, with surtaxes ranging from 15 to 50%. Meanwhile, U.S. President Donald Trump on Monday threatened to prevent Quebec's Bombardier from selling in the United States unless it builds its aircraft there. Canada's Secretary of State for Defense Procurement, Stephen Freer, says Bombardier is a fantastic Canadian company.
8: They have resources all over the world. They do a lot of business, actually, in the U.S. I think they have tens of thousands of employees down in the U.S. I used to fly one of their aircraft, actually two. And, you know, this is just a bit of a rough patch for everybody. But I will say it's an important company for Canada and the U.S., and we're looking to find a way through this.
7: In a lengthy statement Monday, the company cited the thousands of people it employs at more than 20 locations across the United States. And weather experts have been keeping an eye out for the possibility that the current El Niño could be a record breaker. It's now looking even more likely after the UN's weather agency forecasts a nearly 100% chance that it will hang around until at least February. Senior climatologist for Environment Canada David Phillips tells CFRA's The Morning Rush what this could mean for Ottawa's winter season.
9: What we don't know is what will El Niño do to that polar vortex that sits up there at the top of the Arctic, and when it disturbs it, it may spill down. So it doesn't mean every day is going to be winter free, but it means that the flavor of a personality of the winter coming up in Ottawa is likely to be on the soft side.
7: An El Niño is a complex weather pattern that occurs every 2 to 7 years and is closely associated with a warming of the tropical waters of the eastern Pacific. It's a new way to join the conversation. 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
10: Spotty showers in the forecast for today. A cloudier day for us as well. Not a ton of sunshine into your Wednesday. Into your afternoon, late this afternoon, sometime after noon hour today, we could see some thunderstorm activity. High of 23, we'll feel closer to 30 with the humidity. 5 up to 10 millimeters of rain into your afternoon. We could see another 5 to 10 then this evening. Overnight skies will clear up, dropping down to 16 degrees. But before that, we could see some more thunderstorm activity into through the evening hours. Tomorrow, the sunshine is back. High of 22 into the day ahead. We'll feel closer to 25. Similar day on Friday, mainly sunny skies, a high of 22. Warmer on Saturday with a high of 25 and more sunshine on the way. In the CTV Weather Center, I'm Melissa Lim.
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1: I think no matter who they choose, he's going to be a great captain. So I have no idea who it's going to be, but I'm in the same boat as you guys. I'm waiting to hear too.
2: That is the Senator's politician, Drake Batherson, very noncommittal, not going one way or the other on the whole captain thing. No surprise, at the golf tournament yesterday, there was no indication of which way the Ottawa Senators might be going, but they do have that big hole to fill after the departure of Brady Tkachuk in the offseason. They will be looking for a captain. It's an interesting discussion as to who might be the right person for the job, a discussion that John Rodenberg at TSN 1200 has had a few times over recent days. John Rodenberg, what are the people saying to you on TSN 1200? Do they have a favorite in terms of captain candidates?
3: No.
2: No?
3: The great thing for Ottawa is there's probably three great options, and I don't think you can go wrong with any of the three great options in okay. No particular order.
2: I threw out five names, so let me hear who your three are then.
3: Probably Tim Stützle, Jake Sanderson, and Thomas Chabot okay. would be the three leading contenders.
2: No chance on Claude Giroux, the veteran?
3: Yes, I think if they decide to go like short term, like we need somebody for the next year and sort of transition to somebody else while we figure out who the longer term person is. But I think the way that Steve Staios, the GM, and Travis Green have talked the last little bit, I think they want somebody who they think will be here for quite a while to be the next captain.
2: Okay, let's see if Steve Staios was giving anything away when he was talking yesterday to reporters. This is what he had to say about it.
4: There's players with experience. There's younger players. I think they can all do the job. I think like anything, you're trying to look for the right fit for everything at the right time. And again, it's a unique situation when it's not just sort of you can point to just one player. We have, you know, a number of players again, and that's a testament to the character of this group.
2: So I think it's obvious from that they're going with one of those four or five.
3: Yes, yes.
2: Yeah,
3: clear as
2: unique
3: mud.
2: Situation, lots of experience. So we've kind of done the younger captain route, which is why I thought yep. maybe it's time to like swing back and have more of a veteran. A lot of people talking about Thomas Chabot.
3: Yes, and he's the longest serving. He's been here longer than Brady Tkachuk. He's the one player that was here before Brady Tkachuk, predates him. So just in terms of if you want to make a case for Thomas Chabot, you could, the longevity thing for sure, the fact that he has developed into, he's a very good player. He's has been a good player for a long time. He's a warrior. Like the guy played in the playoffs last year with a broken arm.
2: Yeah.
3: Right? He is probably the most, in my opinion, the most forthright player on the team in terms of when he talks after a game. You don't get a lot of baffle gab. You actually get the straight up goods, which I think people appreciate.
2: Like Curtis Lecision when he was assistant captain.
3: Yeah, defense. Exactly. So and I think the other part doesn't hurt in Ottawa, bilingual city, that he is fluently bilingual, can speak both languages, answer all the questions. I don't remember the last time they've had a French speaking captain. So it would be
2: running that through my mind.
3: Yeah, it would have been a while. I don't think that hurts either. So I think that's the case for Thomas Chabot, for Jake Sanderson.
2: Alfredson tried to learn French.
3: Yes. Jake Sanderson, you know, probably the best player on the team, and leads by example. I think he's sort of found his voice in the last year as well. What was interesting is both Staios and I think Travis Green have said with the very large shadow of Brady Tkachuk now gone, he cast a big shadow. He's a big personality. With him now gone, do people start to emerge, same people, willing to speak up more because it was Brady's team before. He's right. No longer here. Is somebody else or somebody's, a series of them, going to speak up more?
2: Now, the thing playing in Tim Stützle's favor is that I would just have to add a C to my jersey because I already have a Stützle jersey.
3: That would be easy. So it's all about really what works in easiest for you.
2: But I wouldn't even consider him.
3: I think he would be the third on that three-person list.
2: I feel like he's so much, he was so linked to Brady that it almost feels like.
3: Yeah.
2: I don't know.
3: But listen, he's a hard worker, hard on his sleeve. I think that for me, at least, my thought with him is if there's a little bit of, and when I say immature, I don't say it in a bad way. It's just that, you know, there's still a little growth for him. That maybe if you actually put the C on him, that may have him make that last step that could really help him as a player as well.
2: How important do you think the C is? I mean, obviously there's some legendary stories from days past of a captain, you know, guaranteeing that they're going to win a Stanley Cup, going out and doing it. For me, as a member of the media and someone who used to be in there, I think you want a captain who is going to, like you say, not give you the gobbledygook, going to come out and talk every single time.
3: Yep.
2: Not be a Joe Thornton style captain going up through the stands to avoid talking to the media because he doesn't want to deal with it on that particular day. So for us, it's more about that kind of accountability, but in the room and on the ice in terms of really being the guy who lifts the team. I mean, how much do you think you need to have that C to be able to do that?
3: I don't think you need to see it all. And Tim Stützle actually said that yesterday. He said, you know, there are many voices within a dressing room. So I think for Ottawa, no matter whoever they choose, there will be other players. You mentioned Claude Giroux. I think for sure Claude Giroux is never going to be hesitant to speak up when something needs to be said. He was a captain forever in Philadelphia. He knows what needs to be done. Whichever of the, if it is one of the three guys, the other two, I think more than willing to be leaders. So I think it will be, you know, a whole group of them. I don't think it's, to me, I don't think it's a huge issue. And I don't think whoever gets chosen is going to be standing by themselves like sort of Brady Tkachuk was. That was my sense of like it was Tkachuk and everybody else. I think this will be more of a collaborative.
2: And they'll announce it when, do you think?
3: I didn't get the sense they wanted to hurry into it. Maybe by the end of training camp might be one of those kind of, exhibition season is over, season's going to begin, like in that they've got 3 or 4 days before they start their season. I wouldn't be surprised if it's in that window.
2: Until then, you have a few guys wearing an A?
3: Yeah, for the exhibition games, yeah. For sure. And it was Travis Green also said he wants to see how the players during training camp sort of just interact with their teammates. That maybe players who ended last season were maybe a little reluctant to speak up, maybe they start to speak up more.
2: All right, we're asking you this morning, 1-800-580-CFRA, 1-800-580-2372. Who do you think should be the next captain of the Ottawa Senators following in the footsteps of Brady Tkachuk? Before we let John Rodenberg go, though, we do have a little bit of breaking news in terms of a hockey edition that is interesting in this market, a name you've heard a lot in recent years, not always for the right reasons, Alex Formanton.
3: Yes, he's back in the NHL. The Edmonton Oilers have announced they've signed Alex Formanton to a 1-year contract for essentially the league minimum. So he is back in the NHL. He has played the last several seasons when he's been playing in Switzerland, but of course was away from hockey for the better part of a year while he was part of the 5 players that were charged by hockey under the Hockey Canada sexual assault trial, were eventually acquitted a little more than a year ago. Only one of the players of the 5 is back in the NHL, and that was Carter Hart, who played for Vegas and got to the Stanley Cup final, the goalie. The other 3 are, one is playing in Russia, one is playing, has been playing in the minors, one signed to play in Sweden this year. There was an outcry when they signed him. The team revoked the contract. I'm not sure what's happened to that player. And then Alex Formanton, we just found out within the last 10 minutes, is back in the NHL with the Edmonton Oilers.
2: And thoughts on that, just quickly, a second chance?
3: It is.
2: Controversial there? Or
3: yeah. In the Canadian market in particular, you know, Edmonton has been used to some controversy, hiring Stan Bowman with his history in Chicago as their general manager in Edmonton. Like that was not an across the board positive, you know, feedback on that hiring. Now Mike Babcock, you want to talk about they have not shied away from making controversial decisions. Adding Alex Formanton, particularly in the Canadian market, that's going to be interesting to see the reaction to that as well.
2: It will indeed. All right, John Rodenberg from TSN 1200, thank you very much for this. 11:18 on News Talk 580 CFRA. Quick break, get you up to speed on the weather forecast on this gray day. And when we come back, why Ottawa firefighters have been busy again at Deschene Rapids. Not good. We'll update you on that in just a moment.
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5: Cloudy skies with spotty showers this morning into the afternoon. Risk of thunderstorms later on this afternoon, afternoon hour today. 23 is the high. We'll feel closer to 30 with the humidity. We could see 5 to 10 millimeters of rain this afternoon. Another 5 to 10 into your late evening hours. Skies will clear up around midnight tonight, dropping to 16. In the CTV Weather Center, I'm Melissa Lamb.
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1: 11:23 on News Talk 580 CFRA. 16 degrees, some light rain out there on our way to 23 with showers and maybe a thunderstorm. Not a good day to be out on the water today, but people certainly were taking advantage of some lovely days on the long weekend and out there that had firefighters very busy on the weekend as well with a number of water rescues. Going to talk about that in just a minute, but as I bring on Nick DeFazio, Public Information Officer at Ottawa Fire Services. Good morning, Nick.
2: Good morning.
1: I want to first, if I can, ask you about this crash, which sounds absolutely horrific, that happened on Fallowfield Road in the south end near Old Richmond Road overnight, the early morning hours. Did it actually end with both of these vehicles being on fire in some way after this collision, Nick?
2: Yeah, that's correct. When our first arriving truck showed up on scene, both vehicles were on fire. They were about 25 meters apart from each other. One vehicle was the engine was on fire and underneath the vehicle was on fire. And the second vehicle was completely engulfed in smoke and flames.
1: Awful. So we have one fatality in that, as I understand, and another person who was taken to hospital in critical condition. Are you aware? I know police would be on the scene if that road is still closed through there right now, or have you heard any update on that?
2: So the road closures do fall under Ottawa Police. I haven't heard an update at this time. The investigation is underway. They have the investigation and the lead on the investigation. Once our crews put out both cars and it was safe to do so, police then took over and started the investigation.
1: Okay. And there was a search in case someone was potentially thrown from the vehicle and you might not know. They use thermal imaging in that case to make sure that no one has been missed. Is that what's happening there?
2: Yeah. So what happened, the first car that wasn't as badly in flames was put out by our crews. They confirmed nobody was inside and the person had exited and was on the side of the road. The second vehicle that was engulfed in flames, there was someone inside. Once that was extinguished, that's the person you're speaking of that was deceased on scene. And then the investigation started. This is a normal procedure where we use our thermal imaging cameras and do a radius search of the area to make sure that no one was ejected and is close by. We did that with Ottawa Police's search dogs and their drones. So our crews partnered with them and we searched the area and there was no one found.
1: Okay. All right. Appreciate the update on that. Just a horrible situation, obviously, there. Want to move on to something that could also be really, really terrible in certain circumstances, which is these water situations that were happening. And frequently this weekend, and it's a thing we've talked about before, Nick, the Deschenes Rapid, how tough that can be, especially for anyone who is inexperienced on the water. But you actually had four calls right in kind of that same area this weekend?
2: Yeah, so the Deschenes Rapids right near Britannia Beach continuously are the number one spot for our water rescue teams to have to make rescues every year in the nice weather. And this weekend there was multiple, six people rescued in a total of four calls. Very serious area that I find from, you know, reviewing all these calls, it's often just that people don't know that they're there. Mm-hmm. And once they're in them, it's too late. And that's what happens.
1: Are they paddle boaters, kayakers, canoeists, swimmers?
2: Yeah, it's all of the above. And it's often people leaving Britannia Beach and, you know, maybe they're on their paddleboard for the first time. They're swimmers. There are people that just got a boat or rented a boat or a jet ski. And once they underestimate the power of the current and how dangerous this area is with the waters being shallow in some areas, rocks. And then you also have the ruins there as well. So it's a very dangerous area. Yesterday was two triathlon swimmers who underestimated the power of the current that pulled them right into the rapids. The first one was rescued by our crews relatively quickly, but the second one was in a very precarious position, very shallow water with a high current. A lot of things you can really injure yourself with if you go into it high speed. We had to make a very intricate rescue and thankfully got them out, but a very serious situation yesterday.
1: Triathlon swimmers swimming with life jackets on?
2: So they had almost these floating buoys that a lot of swimmers use. So you know what they are. But in case they get in trouble, they can hang on to them. So they had those, but those weren't going to do them much good in the power of the current through these Deschenes Rapids.
1: I mean, every time I hear this, I think this This could so easily be me. If you're someone who like paddleboards on a lake and then you think, oh, I'm okay to go on the river. It's such a different animal. Even if you're not near rapids, the current and everything is so different. And how far are the Deschenes Rapids from the beach itself? Like, what would that distance be?
2: So it's basically when you go out from the beach and then you head east, you know, it's a good kilometer or two. But again, once they start hitting it, there's no turning back. And I just don't think people realize they're there. And if they do know they're there, I don't think they realize the power. So oftentimes I believe it's just that they don't realize they're there. And like I said, once you get into them, you're not getting out. And, that was proof this weekend with multiple rescues. You know, a jet skier, whose jet ski capsized and was stuck on a rock. You know, and the big thing too is a lot of these people, when we rescue them, aren't wearing life jackets. And we obviously the best rescue we can make and the safest rescue is the one we don't have to make. Our water rescue teams, I always say, you know, they're very fast. They're strategically located across the city. We have a station right close to these rapids, and they're highly trained with the right equipment. But what we don't want is to have to make this rescue. So people just need to be aware where these rapids are and stay away from them.
1: Two quick questions as we're out of time. Are there warning signs there? Are there enough visible warning signs? Do you think maybe there should be more, or is that a discussion that you've had in the past with your water rescue teams?
2: So that doesn't fall under us. That's discussion with the city, and there's different people involved that doesn't fall under us. But I mean, yeah, the more warnings, right, the better.
1: Mm-hmm. Because if you're really thinking it's people who don't know that they're there, I mean, knowledge is power, yeah. Obviously. Yeah.
2: Exactly. And I was looking at the last 3 years, and we're in double digits every year for rescues out of just that specific area, not even citywide, just in the Deschenes Rapids.
1: Okay. My other one, how do you get the calls? Is it people on the beach who see someone in distress that are calling you, or other boaters, or are people actually calling themselves sometimes when they're?
2: Yeah, that's a good question. It's often residents that see people in distress. So it's often that, or you know where a lot of calls come from is the high rises near there. People see it happening from their high rises. They'll make the 911 calls, and we always appreciate the 911 calls and never try and make the rescue yourself. But they see people in distress, people in the area, and they make the calls.
1: That's not the balcony view you want right there. All right. Yeah. Nick, thank you very much, and to your teams for the work that they did as well. Appreciate the update.
2: Okay, thanks for having me.
1: Nick DeFazio, Public Information Officer at Ottawa Fire Services. It's 11:31.
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3: Good morning. I'm Connor Ray. Gray, cloudy skies, light rain falling right now, 16 degrees. Your full forecast coming up. First, your top stories. Starting with sports, former Ottawa Senator Alex Formanton is making a return to the NHL. The Edmonton Oilers signing the 26-year-old to a one-year deal worth $850,000. Formanton has been away from the National Hockey League since 2022, since he was acquitted, along with five other players accused of sexual assault in 2018. He was unavailable for signing in the NHL, but he was recently reinstated by Hockey Canada as eligible in August. OC Transpo and the O-Train have seen seven straight months of a decrease in ridership numbers this year. Statistics posted on OC Transpo's website show there were 36.9 million passenger trips in the January to July period, down from 41 million riders during the same time period last year. A report for the Finance and Corporate Services Committee meeting said OC Transpo was averaging 67% of pre-pandemic levels. Staff said bus reliability issues that resulted in hundreds of canceled bus trips a week hurt ridership numbers, especially at the start of the year. Numbers are expected to improve in the final half of the year as the federal government employees return to office 4 days a week. And an application to the City of Ottawa is looking to build five high-rise towers around the O-Train Blair Station in Ottawa's East End. Colonnade Bridgeport has submitted the plan, including around 1,200 residential units as well as a park and pathway on City Park Drive. The buildings would be between 12 and 30 stories tall, each with underground parking. A section of the land is currently used as surface parking for an office building, while another area there is vacant. At the same time, two high-rise towers were just built east of this proposed development. Sign up now for our morning and evening CTV News Ottawa newsletters. 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Melissa Lamb's in the CTV Weather Center for us.
4: Spotty showers in the forecast for today. A cloudier day for us as well. Not a ton of sunshine into your Wednesday. Into your afternoon, late this afternoon, sometime after noon hour today, we could see some thunderstorm activity. High of 23. We'll feel closer to 30 with the humidity. 5 up to 10 millimeters of rain into your afternoon. We could see another 5 to 10 then this evening. Overnight skies will clear up, dropping down to 16 degrees. But before that, we could see some more thunderstorm activity into through the evening hours. Tomorrow, the sunshine is back. High of 22 into the day ahead. We'll feel closer to 25. Similar day on Friday, mainly sunny skies, a high of 22. Warmer on Saturday with a high of 25 and more sunshine on the way. In the CTV Weather Center, I'm Melissa Lamb.
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1: Trivia question I was watching the other day. Which Shakespeare play is Ophelia from? Anything?
2: Hamlet.
1: Holsky? There you go. that was the correct answer, and a lot of people got it wrong. Chris Holsky joining us here. We have, we just announced it before the news, some breaking news around the NHL as we're asking you about the Senators situation and who should be the captain next. 1-800-580-CFRA, 1-800-580-2372. If you'd like to weigh in on that, there is a former Senator who is getting a second chance in the NHL. The Edmonton Oilers signing Alex Formanton to a one-year $850,000 contract, which is certainly interesting and certainly going to trigger some discussion. Formanton, one of the five players who was accused of a 2018 sexual assault but acquitted during that two-month trial in London, Ontario last June. Chris Holsky, any thoughts on this one?
3: Well, this felt inevitable, and I don't want to... Given what happened, and you know, there was an acquittal, but there's still just an ongoing, I think, judgment of character, given what we learned during the course of that trial. The fact that it's the Edmonton Oilers, after, as JR just mentioned when he was on the show about half an hour ago, after bringing in Stan Bowman from Chicago as their general manager, after hiring Mike Babcock, who didn't even coach a game in Columbus before he resigned over player privacy concerns, and now... Here we are with Alex Formanton. There have been questions, Patricia, about what is the status, what direction, even with having the best player in the world, Connor McDavid, on the Edmonton Oilers roster, what direction is that team heading? They were Canada's best shot at getting a Stanley Cup two seasons in a row. And now I got to tell you after this one, okay, that's enough. I hope they miss the playoffs. And as I didn't already feel that way when Bowman was hired.
1: Yeah.
3: And just if I didn't already feel that way with Babcock was hired. Given what happened with Vegas last year and, you know, bringing in Carter Hart and then bringing in someone like John Tortorella as their head coach, I guess that Edmonton now they've decided, well, they're Vegas North now. And I think at this point, you know, you've got a question about, okay, just the level of behavior and the culture that exists within the NHL. And Edmonton right now, okay, if they're on a downward slide, I hope they plunge now.
1: That's
3: it. They're done. We've got good chances, I think, in the eastern part of the country now of trying to get back to a cup final and win a championship, whether it's Ottawa, whether it's Montreal. The Oilers, they can keep sinking, and I hope they lose everyone. I hope that eventually Connor McDavid and Leon Draisaitl walk out the door.
1: Certainly some interesting choices being made in Edmonton. But to move that into the opportunities we have here in the east, I mean, Ottawa is looking for a captain. So should Connor McDavid want to walk out the door, I feel like you'd be a lovely fit here. But are you feeling, and I ask you, and I know you'll be completely unbiased on this, Chris Holsky, like the Montreal Canadiens are right now the best chance yet again for the next Stanley Cup that Canada will bring home?
3: I won't say anything just as immediately as this season, but given just the number of prospects they still have and the talent that they have on the team right now, plus that everybody is signing roughly about for half the price that somebody else would sign elsewhere. Like Lane Hudson is going to cost them less than half of what Cale Makar is going to cost Colorado. I don't think Hudson's quite as good as Makar at this stage yet, but what Montreal is doing, I think eventually it could become overwhelming just with salary structure in the NHL, and I'm not sure if any team's going to be able to keep up with that, but I digress. How about what Tim Stützle said yesterday when he was asked about the prospect of who could be captain, and he said that there's a whole bunch of guys that could be captain here, and I like that he gave that question. He gave that answer yesterday because diverting and trying to pump up the tires of everybody else on the team of who could take that leadership role, that's leadership right there.
1: So you think it should be Stützle?
3: Well, I think it could be Stützle. I think he answered the question in the right way yesterday. I'm just not sure if that's exactly who they try to pull the trigger on. I mean, the one thing I would not do is that I would not name Stützle the captain simply to stick it to Brad Marchand, who mocked the idea on social media. I don't think the Sens are going to do anything. I don't think Steve Staios is going to look at an Instagram post and go, oh, yeah? Well, I'm going to make him captain. I think Staios is a cooler head than that.
1: But. Yeah. I mean, I know we've seen some reactive stances in other arenas recently. Yeah. Who knows? But
3: culturally, given the last guy, I think anybody is going to be an improvement. And that's one thing, I take a look at the way the state of mind is and just the way that, you know, team behavior and player behavior in the NHL at the moment. I think that the Sens losing Brady Tkachuk and him getting out of there, I hope it's going to create a more positive culture. Because as we saw last season, a team with a positive culture, Montreal, made it to a conference final.
1: Uh-huh.
3: And I hope that other teams decide to emulate that instead of doing things like hiring Stan Bowman and Mike Babcock in Edmonton.
1: We want to talk about something other than hockey, but I just want to ask you, do you have any plans? Have you thought about getting to the game when Brady Tkachuk returns? I know you're not a big,
3: I feel like a lot of Ottawa might buy a ticket to go in there and boo.
1: Yeah.
3: But I believe that as a member of the Ottawa community, I feel betrayed slightly by all of this, but I do not feel as betrayed. I feel as other people.
1: Right.
3: Over this. And I would gladly defer to someone else who feels a greater level of betrayal over what happens so that they can give Brady Tkachuk the return welcome that he deserves when
1: it will
3: he's
1: happen.
3: Back in town.
1: I think that Cyril Leader on here the other day said that is the fastest selling game right now. So I haven't looked to see if it's actually sold out yet, but I think it will be for sure. All right, we want to talk about something besides hockey as we're still 12 days away from the first preseason game for the Ottawa Sens.
3: Yeah, let's. How about some OC Transpo?
1: Okay, we haven't talked too much about OC Transpo in 2 days. Let's do it.
3: I know. The story that came out today about we have our first ridership data from the city for the most interesting month in a while, and that's the month of July. And
1: way down.
3: Yeah, way down. I mean, July was when we had the full ROI in effect for federal employees. So you're looking at that and thinking that maybe there's going to be some kind of improvement. And instead, what we saw was a 1.5 million rider drop year over year. It went from 5.9 million trips to 4.4.
1: Yeah.
3: That's
1: wild. I mean, obviously it's lighter in July. So like, oh, when I first heard it, I thought, okay, so from the spring into July, it's no, year over year. We're talking about July 2025. There were 5.9 million passenger trips. And then this July, 4.4 million. That's a huge.
3: Yeah.
1: Huge
3: I'm wondering, if it's connected with they still would have had, I believed that. They would have still had the reduced bus schedule. I know that they just had that revamp, of course, which just kicked in with their new autumn stretch, but I can't recall if there was a summer switch. But regardless, that surprised me.
1: Maybe it was all the rain. Everyone decided to drive.
3: Maybe.
1: The wettest.
3: That's entirely, one thing I'm wondering is do they calculate free trips that are taken on Canada Day? But even then, that wouldn't, does the city get, multiple trips through the day, 750,000 people coming here to one way and then one way back during the course of that single day.
1: You mean everyone staying home on Canada Day because of the storms? I mean, the numbers are way down?
3: It is entirely possible that because of what we happened during that first week, it just led to more people staying home so they could take care of what was happening at, but even then, that's 6,000 homes.
1: Yeah.
3: That doesn't account for, you can add that up throughout the entire course of a month and that still wouldn't come close to 1.5 million. I mean,
1: a lot of bus trips canceled.
3: Yeah,
1: the reliability issues that continue. And is the bump as big as they were expecting right now? Like, what are we hearing anecdotally about bus trips? We have a couple of reporters who are going to do some rides in from the suburbs over the next few days. We're going to show this to you on CTV Ottawa, how tough it is to get in or not. Is it as busy, as ramped up, and are they as prepared for it as, they said they were? So we're going to take a look at that from the rider perspective over the next little bit. I'm not out there on it, thankfully.
3: No. So. What stood out to me over the course

0: is the high. We'll feel closer to 30 with the humidity. We could see 5 to 10 millimeters of rain this afternoon. Another 5 to 10 into your late evening hours. Skies will clear up around midnight tonight, dropping to 16. It's time to say yes to more. Just say CAA. 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
15: Matt, can I ask you something?
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16: Okay, first of all, that's private information.
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15: 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Guys think that's normal.
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0: 11:53 on News Talk 580 CFRA. All right, talking about a few different things here this morning. EpiPens in schools, the fact that they, the Food Allergy Canada group is calling for them, that there should be rules. This is one area where Alberta has us beat. There is legislation in Alberta, not here, to make sure that you have those tools available. A couple of you texting in on that. Every school should have one. No-brainer, says one of you. Someone else, do schools not have portable defibrillators just in case? Why not EpiPens? Someone else is texting about trade. We were talking about local businesses who are stocking up where they could on American products ahead of the counter tariffs in anticipation that they would need more of those products on hand that are popular, and not wanting to pay extra for them or be passing that consumer on that cost onto the consumer before they have to. We were talking about things like carpet and beauty supply products, but someone is texting saying, with the bulk American purchases, we should all remember to check best before dates, suggesting if it was something in the food arena that you might want to be careful on that. Also asking you about who should be the next Senators captain. This is what Senators General Manager Steve Staios had to say at the golf tournament yesterday on this.
1: When I look at our group and the potential players that could be our next captain here for the Ottawa Senators, it just comes naturally to all these players that we're talking about. So I don't think that... I don't think it's on their minds. I think it's more just something that we'll continue to work through as we're together now and camp picks up. But we're very lucky that we have a number of players that can be our next captain.
0: And those players that are being talked about, Thomas Chabot, who, as John Rodenberg mentioned, is the guy who's been with the team the longest, Claude Giroux, who's a veteran who wore that letter with Philadelphia, Tim Stützle, who's one of the most talented players on the team, of course. Drake Batherson was asked, and he said anyone would be good. He might be in the running as well. And then Jake Sanderson, the defenseman, is the other guy that's getting some talk. So here's what you're saying. Claude Giroux should get the C for the Senators. He's a legend, great player, respected, has been part of Ottawa for many years, even when not a Sen. That's from Miller. In Greeley, someone else says the fact Claude was Philly's captain forever decides it for me. He should retire as Sens captain. He deserves it. And another text saying, I think we made a mistake when we overlooked Chris Neal and gave the C to Carlson. I think a captain should earn it every year. All right. We're going to leave it there. Coming up to 11:56, I'll tell you who earns it every single day is our next host, Ashley Capellas, is here from 12 to 2. Power Play. Back on the air yesterday, it was a great one. Really interesting interview with the leader of the Conservative Party in BC, Finlay, about some of the departures from her party and what was going on out there. Maybe that's something that will be replayed between 12 and 2, but Power Play back on the air after a break for the summer. So look for that at 5 o'clock today as well. On TV. It's 11:56 on News Talk 580 CFRA. Vashi Capellas from 12 to 2. Christy Cameron back here from 2 until 6. And then I will join you for CTV Ottawa News at 6 o'clock. Have a wonderful afternoon.
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19: Good afternoon. I'm Connor Ray. Gray, cloudy skies, light rain falling right now, 16 degrees. Your full forecast coming up. First, your top stories. One person is dead after a two-vehicle collision on Fallowfield Road early this morning. Emergency crews were called to the roadway around 12:45 a.m. near Old Richmond Road, where one vehicle caught fire following the crash. Paramedics say one of the drivers was pronounced dead at the scene, while the other driver was transported to the hospital in critical condition. Ottawa Police Service continued to investigate the crash that was resulting in road closures throughout the morning. Meanwhile, the body of an adult man was found deceased near Britannia Beach. Ottawa police received the call Tuesday evening around 8 p.m., reporting a man had entered the water and had not resurfaced. Crews immediately began searching the area, including in the water where he had last been seen. The body of a 25-year-old male was located deceased later that evening. No foul play or suspicious circumstances are suspected at this time. And weather experts have been keeping an eye out for the possibility that the current El Nino could be a record breaker. It is now looking even more likely after the UN's weather agency forecast a nearly 100% chance it will hang around until at least February. Senior climatologist for Environment Canada David Phillips tells CFRA's The Morning Rush what this could mean for Ottawa's winter.
20: What we don't know is what will El Nino do to that polar vortex that sits up there at the top of the Arctic, and when it disturbs it, it may spill down. So it doesn't mean every day is going to be winter free, but it means that the flavor of a personality of the winter coming up in Ottawa is likely to be on the soft side.
19: An El Nino is a complex weather pattern that occurs every 2 to 7 years and is closely associated with a warming of the tropical waters of the eastern Pacific. It's a new way to join the conversation. 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
21: Cloudy skies with spotty showers this morning into the afternoon. Risk of thunderstorms later on this afternoon, afternoon hour today. 23 is the high. We'll feel closer to 30 with the humidity. We could see 5 to 10 millimeters of rain this afternoon. Another 5 to 10 into your late evening hours. Skies will clear up around midnight tonight, dropping to 16. In the CTV Weather Center, I'm Melissa Lamb.
19: 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I'm Connor Ray. 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
1: It's just a few minutes past the top of the hour, Wednesday, September 9th. I'm your host, Vashi Capellos, here with you for the next 2 hours. We've got a great program on tap, tons of coverage of another escalation in the Canada-U.S. trade war. Let's get straight to a rundown of what we're doing today and why.
2: The Rundown.
1: Today is not just about the trade war, but it does continue to dominate headlines. So we're going to get right into it. My colleague, CTV News' senior political correspondent, Mike Lukatur, is here in studio with me because the day sort of like the business day ended yesterday, Mike, and there was still threats from the president. Yeah. We knew he had said he was going to do something in response to Canada's counter-tariffs coming into effect. But then all of a sudden, like five different orders came out showing that he actually has decided to do something. What can you tell us about what he did?
3: It's hard to call it a flurry, but it is certainly a bit of a storm that, you know, came over the border. And I think a lot of people who maybe had gone home for the day or were on their way home thinking, okay, maybe we've survived another day without a response. Once you started to really peel back the executive orders and dig into them, then you realize, no, this is serious again. You know, it's a major escalation. Although, you know, some Canadians that I've spoken to in the U.S. say that there has been some, you know, they're showing restraint. The Americans are in this because they could have gone a lot harder. Just to give you an idea of what some of those tariffs are as of September 29th. So there's still a bit of time here. You know, tariffs on whey products, including protein concentrates, molasses products, non-alcoholic beer, malt beer, wine and cider, liquor, including vermouth, brandy, rye, rum, gin, vodka, motorcycles as well, including mopeds. Then another executive order imposing 50% tariffs on Canadian goods as of September 15th. That first, by the way, were complete bans. September 15th tariffs of 50%, aluminum bars, rods, alloy and non-alloy, bamboo furniture, certain paper products, desks, lamps, golf carts, iron and steel columns, tubing, mattresses. In addition to all of this, Vashi, I think what was really interesting is seeing that there were some tariffs that were actually dropped by the U.S., and those were on things like bed sheets, fishing rods, but I'll point to cement and sodium chloride, so salt, road salt specifically. Part of that, and you start to draw the lines here and the connectors, Maine Senator Susan Collins, she tweeted out how she had mentioned to the U.S. administration that in a town called Frenchville, small town in Maine on the Canadian border, that it would have incurred $10,000 in extra costs for road salt that would have threatened the town's ability to provide municipal services in the winter, and also that she heard from one Maine ready-mix cement company, their owners, that they told her that the company would have to pay $150,000 each month more because of the tariffs. So just to give you an idea, Canadian tariffs and this trade war is having the impact that the Canadian government perhaps wants, which is to get some of these senators, to get some of these Republicans to say, hey, look, this is problematic, and try and make changes. And certainly the U.S. administration is making some of these changes. Later in her post, though, Senator Collins does say the significant tariffs, including those on forest products, remain in effect and will lead to higher costs for Maine families and uncertainty for business. And she's urging both sides to get back to the table. But Jamieson Greer, United States Trade Representative, blaming all of this squarely on Canada, saying, look, they're the ones that amped this up. We're not the ones that asked for this. And he even said in a podcast that was taped last week, look, we never called it a war. Prime Minister Carney called it a war. This is economics for them, and really blaming Canada for the ramping up of this.
1: There's a couple of interesting nuances that you're pointing out, right, about the possibility of, for example, the tariffs not coming in, the new ones or the bans not coming into effect for a few weeks. There's a few things that we've, you know, that you're right, that they're always, all these American officials are constantly saying, it's Canada that walked away, et cetera, yeah, et cetera. But leaving little openings for, you know, the possibility of, well, maybe they're going to want to go, you know, talk again kind of thing. There's apparently some text exchanges, but nothing more, nothing formalized between LeBlanc, Dominic LeBlanc, the minister here, and Greer, his counterpart there. But it's interesting because even if that possibility exists, I feel like the past 3 weeks has almost imbued in Canadians the sense that there is no deal to be had because of who's across from the table. Like, it's not like there maybe are further negotiations, but like, how do you sell? Like, how would you ever go back to Canadians now in 2 weeks, let's say, and actually we do have a deal that's palatable, because they've made it seem like such a deal doesn't exist because of who and what Trump is.
3: And I think Canadians probably believe that the well is a little poisoned here, and how do you go back to it, and how do you actually?
1: But that's
3: now,
1: the impression we would be left with, given
3: 100%.
1: What the government said.
3: And I think that Canadians are right to feel that. I think that there's another side of it, which is knowing, from what I've heard and from the people I've spoken to, that Jameson Greer and Janice Charette, the Canadian lead trade negotiator, get along quite well. And anything that you've heard from Jameson Greer more recently is how he is measured and how the conversations that he has had at the table have been fruitful, and that they were, in a sense, I mean, for all intents and purposes, things were on the right track until Howard Lutnick, the Commerce Secretary, got involved. And I think that there has to be a situation where everybody, you know, pardon the expression, but, you know, puts a little water in their wine. And, you know, you will have to really tear apart everything we've seen in the last 3 weeks to get back to a place where Canadians can possibly get a sniff of what was on the table before. But, you know, Prime Minister Carney has said that what was on the table before was not palatable and, you know, he could not sign. So,
1: but because he said fundamentally,
3: yes,
1: that the Trump administration doesn't want a relationship that's, you know, an actual partnership that
3: right.
1: wants to essentially like subsume us.
3: Yeah.
1: So how do you go from, that's my question. Like, how do you go from that to saying, well, actually we made some changes around the lines on French language and stuff. And now we think we can live with it. Like they've said some very profound things that they're going to have to live with now.
3: And that is something that the Carney government is going to have to tackle, in terms of if they can get to a place where economically they feel like it is digestible to Canadians, what is their communication going to be like to Canadians to say, yeah, all that stuff that we said earlier, don't worry, that's not problematic anymore? Or is it that sense of, well, we have to digest this to, in order to get to that other thing? In other words, even Jameson Greer had said in that podcast that the tariff on autos, they were working in a place to go from 15% on a road to 7%. And so how would the Carney government frame that and really get Canadians back on board when you consider that he has said we are now at war? How do you de-escalate all of this to say we've got a peace treaty, for lack of a better term? And that, I think, is going to be the political test of Prime Minister Carney is massive in terms of how he will politically maneuver his way to a place where we may be able to have a new trading relationship. And is that a place that we can get to? I think that's a question that a lot of Canadians and probably listeners are asking. Well, what does this now look like? Are we ever going to get back there? Is it a post-Trump world? Or, you know, your interview with Gavin Newsom, there's no guarantee that all of these tariffs are coming off. Or any. Exactly.
1: Even if the Democrats assume the White House in 2 years.
3: So But
1: he won't be posting, you know, he won't be posting memes of our prime minister, you know, in
3: Well, we don't think so, right? I mean, has a new line been crossed? I don't know.
1: That's a Trump thing.
3: Yeah.
1: A MAGA thing.
3: Well, more than likely not. But I think Canadians are, you know, ready for the fight, but I don't know if everybody understands what a post-trade war looks like. And I think that's probably a bit of a scary feeling for a lot of people right now.
1: Okay, Mike, appreciate it very much. Mike Lukatour is senior political correspondent for CTV News. We're going to talk about the politics of everything you just heard with our daily debrief panel, all our Wednesday regulars, Steph Levitz, Jeff Rutledge, and Laura D'Angelo are here for that conversation. They'll be here at the top of the next hour. We go one-on-one coming up this hour with Carolyn Findlay, the embattled leader, brand new pretty much, leader of the Conservative Party in British Columbia. She's lost 9 MLAs in the past few weeks, and she's exclusively speaking to us about why she insists she's not going anywhere. We're going to come back, however, with the Transport Minister, Federal Transport Minister Steve McKinnon, to talk about Bombardier.
4: Showers or thunderstorms this afternoon, a high of 23, a humidex of 30. Showers ending this evening with an overnight low of 16. Sun and cloud on Thursday with strong winds at a high of 22. Sunny and 22 on Friday. 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
1: It is 20 minutes past the top of the hour. You're listening to the Vashi Capello Show. We've got a lot going on south of the border with new threats from U.S. President Donald Trump in response to counter-tariffs that came into effect yesterday, Canadian counter-tariffs. We went through a few moments ago with Michael Couture all of the various things that Donald Trump is doing. What he did right before all of that, though, was threaten to block the sale of Bombardier jets to the United States. That's where I started my interview with Steve McKinnon. He's the federal transport minister and government house leader. I spoke with him last night. He is the lead on the file where Bombardier and the aerospace industry is concerned. And have a listen to what I asked him about that.
2: I did want to start on the latest threat from U.S. President Donald Trump around Bombardier. My understanding from sort of the center of government is that your ministry, the transport ministry, is the lead on that. I wondered if the White House had made any specific communications to your government beyond just threatening largely to block the sale of, Bombardier jets to the United States. Have they advised you of what mechanism, for example, they intend to use, if they do intend to use any?
3: No, I am in Yellowknife, but no, at last verification that none had been received beyond social media outings.
2: So no direct communication from anyone in that sphere to you or your government about this threat outside of what was posted to the public?
3: That is correct.
2: And just more generally speaking, the last time the president made a threat in this space, it was about decertifying Canadian jets that were that would have been headed to the United States. He was upset that Canada had not yet certified some Gulfstream jets. That was back in January. A month later, or around some time later, the next month, Canada did in fact certify those Gulfstream jets. Can you assure Canadians, if you know this threat does materialize, that your government will not make any concessions to Donald Trump around it?
3: Well, I think rather than answer that directly, let's talk about aerospace worldwide. You know, Canada and the U.S. are in the select club of jurisdictions that can conceive of, manufacture, and certify aircraft, Bombardier being one particularly world-leading example in their segments of a Canadian manufacturer, but we certify aircraft, of course, from manufacturers all over the world. This is not a political process. This is a process designed with safety in mind, with passenger safety in mind, and it begins and ends there. Bombardier is certified around the world, and it does so with the help of certifying agencies, again, around the world. And there is no known process to decertify an airplane.
2: So just to be clear, you're saying that the Canadian decision in February to certify Gulfstream had nothing to do with the threat from Donald Trump? And are you assuring Canadians that that will not ever be the case in the aerospace sector moving forward, given the nature of the threat most recently?
3: I can give that assurance, absolutely.
2: Okay, and then one follow-up on all of this, again, before I get to the announcement, which I acknowledge is a very significant one. You're not just the Minister of Transport, you're the House Leader. Today, the Prime Minister posted a video about the counter-tariffs coming into effect, the nature of the trade war. He once again characterized it as a crisis. He said that pivot will come at a cost, speaking about kind of what's to come and the economic cost of that. Doesn't the seriousness of the nature of the threats emanating from the United States, the nature of our response, necessitate the recall of Parliament?
3: Well, Parliament will be returning in 12 days, 12 days from now, and we will have, I can assure you, Vashi, a very, very busy agenda, much of it designed specifically and squarely to respond to the issues that we face, whether it be in supply chains, in our economy, building our economy. The finance minister, of course, will have a budget, again, that will very much respond to the issues of the day. So I can assure you and your viewers that parliamentarians will have a lot of their plate on their plate 12 days from now.
2: But these talks, with all due respect, Minister, broke down on August the 21st. Once again, the Prime Minister is characterizing as a crisis. There are $28 billion worth of counter-tariffs that came into effect overnight. $7.5 billion of relief that he highlighted in that video. A video that will not, you know, get any scrutiny from any member of the opposition that represents constituents outside of a liberal riding. That's on top of the fact that the Prime Minister plans to address the European Parliament before our own. Is it not understandable that Canadians might infer from that that the Prime Minister and your government do not have a regard for Parliament that would be in line with the rhetoric you employ?
3: Well, counter-tariffs are not something that they will obviously receive parliamentary scrutiny and debate, but tariffs are not in and of themselves a parliamentary function. Tariffs are a function of the finance minister and obviously in this case the prime minister. We have formulated a response to unprovoked, unjustified trade actions from the United States. We have a number of measures, of course. You mentioned aid to employers, aid to workers that, I might add, is something that the opposition has made very clear that they support. So they have come out regularly to talk about supporting the forest industry, supporting the aluminum, steel, auto industries. And we've responded. We've responded very, very forcefully, and we will continue to respond as the Prime Minister makes clear. And I have to assume that is with the support of the opposition parties, because they've been calling for that all along, as they've called variously for trade measures like counter tariffs to be put in place to respond to these unprovoked actions. But Vashi, the larger point you make is a very valid one. We, of course, think Parliament is a very relevant forum to debate these issues. We will be putting forth a number of measures in this parliamentary session that will respond directly to the circumstances in which we find ourselves, which will help us build a better country, which will help us build more quickly, and measures that the opposition will be called upon to respond to. That will be very comprehensive, and in 12 days from now, that process begins anew.
1: That is Steve McKinnon, the Minister of Transport. You heard me there questioning about him, He's also the government House leader about why Parliament isn't in session. The opposition conservatives primarily, but other members of the opposition have kind of taken that up since talks broke off August 21st, saying, you know, this is the time for Parliament to be scrutinizing the decisions that are made in response to that. As you heard the minister, though, the government says that will happen, just not until Parliament was scheduled to resume on September 21st. The latest news out of what's going on between Canada and the United States is late yesterday evening, the president released a whole new series of orders, some of which say that the United States, as of September 29th, will ban things like whey protein, molasses products, non-alcoholic beer, wine and cider from Canada, liquor, including vermouth, brandy, rye, vodka, tequila, and motorcycles, including mopeds. And then there was an additional tariff levied or increased to 50% on things like paper products, desks and lamps, aluminum bars and rods, golf carts, for example, and mattresses. And then at the same time, some of the tariffs that are applied right now were taken away. So on things would be taken away. So things like bed sheets, road salt, which is a request of Susan Collins, cement, sugar, toilet paper, towels, and napkins. So some significant changes there if they materialize come September 29th. David Eby is the Premier of British Columbia. He's one of the most recent premiers to say something about this trade war. He doesn't seem to think it's going anywhere.
4: I don't expect this to end quickly. Neither Canada nor the United States are at the table together. We're not talking right now. The president is tweeting unhinged memes about the prime minister. The only hope that we have is ultimately that the American people understand our relationship and support candidates that promote a strong, unified relationship between Canada and the U.S.
1: That's British Columbia's Premier David Eby. We'll have a lot more coverage of how this all shakes down politically coming up later on at the top of the next hour with the Daily Debrief panel. Up next, we go one-on-one for an exclusive interview with Carolyn Findlay, the embattled leader of BC's Conservative Party.
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7: I'm Chris Holsky. Ottawa police collision investigators are seeking witnesses to this morning's fatal fiery crash west of Barrhaven. City Council will vote later this month on launching the process to rename Trump Avenue. And former Ottawa Senator and London 5 member Alex Formanton is returning to the NHL. Full details coming up in 30 minutes. From the CTV Weather Center, showers or thunderstorms this afternoon with a high of 23, a humidex of 30. Showers ending this evening with an overnight low of 16. Sun and cloud on Thursday with strong winds and a high of 22. Then sunny and 22 on Friday. That's the latest from the CTV Newsroom. I'm Chris Holsky.
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0: was necessary to speak up and to advise the public that these tests are actually not recommended by any credible scientific body at this point.
1: So what is the reason that they're not recommended and in your view would not be advisable?
0: So there's a few things. And it might seem intuitive to want to look for cancer earlier, as we already do for certain screening tests. We do this for cervical cancer, colorectal cancer, breast cancer. In some patients who are at higher risk, we even do it for lung cancer. The difference between these evidence-based practices that we promote in a public system is that they have actually been extensively studied and shown to have benefits for health. And this is the major difference between whole body MRI and these other tests, is that there's actually no evidence today showing that these tests will actually improve a person's health, will help them live longer or live cancer-free for a longer period. But we have overwhelming evidence showing that these tests actually harm the majority of patients who pop in for a scan, and we will find things. When we start looking under the skin and we open up and we do images, we actually find all kinds of signals among the body with MRI. Then the vast majority of these things, the overwhelming majority, end up being nothing. They're false positives. But these things cause lasting anxiety for patients who will be concerned that they might be having cancer. And instead of bringing reassurance, these tests actually bring more worry than good.
1: So, go ahead.
0: Oh, and I was just going to add that we hear so many stories, powerful stories of how patients, how influencers think that finding something on their scan was what saved their life, when actually what's probably happening to the vast majority of these people is that we're finding things that we would never have found, that would never have grown to cause symptoms. And that's something we call overdiagnosis. And that has been more and more, there's more and more research around this topic. And we know that when we start finding these things inside our body, the majority of these things don't end up growing, end up spreading, end up causing any sort of harm to the body. So we really don't, we're actually hurting people with these scans rather than helping them.
1: That's very helpful information. I wonder what you would say. I sort of try and put myself in someone's shoes who would want this. And it's not very hard for me because, as I said in the introduction, ever since my mother passed away very quickly from cancer, you know, my sisters and I have really had to grapple with not thinking the worst all the time, right? Like, it's sort of a mental thing that you have to try and fight, and it dissipates a little bit over time, but certainly, like, I didn't have it before, let's say, and I do have it now. And from the people I know who have sought out this kind of thing, or who can be easily more influenced, I would say, by the celebrity kind of pushing of it, it's not necessarily that they're looking to find something. It's that they're looking for assurance that they don't have anything. And I take your point very, very fairly that the opposite will sometimes happen, and maybe in more than sometimes, most of the time, that they'll see stuff there that will give them more anxiety that didn't even need to be addressed. But for those who are looking for some reassurance that, like, they just want the sign, like, everything's okay. You know, you're not sick at the moment. Like, what is your advice to them if it's not to go this route?
0: So, and as you said, people are looking for reassurance. People are worried about cancer, which is totally understandable. They're concerned about their health. And as we're seeing public health erode over the country and access to primary care, I think it's becoming tempting for patients to look for other solutions, to be sure that we're doing everything that can be offered proactively. The truth is, the things that can be proactively offered that have been shown to be beneficial are already available in the public system. And that's what we should be aiming on. There are really good evidence-based strategies to reduce the risk of developing cancer, so through prevention, through lifestyle, but there are also ways to detect cancer early, which have been shown to be beneficial. And I would say that's the best way to get some reassurance and to talk to their physicians or nurse practitioner about this, to get more information about what's the right cancer screening for them. We mentioned that a lot of patients will find something, and studies have shown that it's actually close to 100% of patients that we will find something that is not necessarily worrisome. So when we say that these tests might offer the possibility of reassuring, the truth is they really, really rarely reassure, and the more often than others, they won't give you answers. They'll bring on more questions and more worry.
1: And is there, like, a wider issue sort of stemming from what you mentioned about, like, access to everything that you spelled out does work? Because I take your point that there are very good systems in place. It's just that people who don't have a family doctor, which we know there are millions in Canada, might right. struggle to gain access to that.
0: Absolutely. So you're absolutely right. And I think increasing access to evidence-based strategies to reduce the risk of cancer and to detecting it earlier are key. And I don't think we should be using the lack of access to care by engaging patients into getting a whole body MRI, which have not been shown, once again, to be of any benefit, but rather we should be increasing our efforts to increase access to what is actually shown to be effective among patients. Actually, doing MRIs will certainly decrease access to care. As patients request these tests, this will generate follow-up testing, follow-up blood work, follow-up biopsies. And so this will only further erode the access we have to care at the moment if we start promoting these whole body MRIs. So we're going to harm the Canadian population with this.
1: Okay, I'm going to leave it on that note. Doctor, a pleasure to have you on the program. Thanks so much.
0: My pleasure.
1: Thank you. Dr. Renee Whitmer is a Quebec family doctor and president of a group called Choosing Wisely Quebec, or Choisir avec Soin Québec, which is an advocacy campaign rather aimed at reducing unnecessary health tests and treatments. Interesting conversation there. I've always wondered about those things because, like I say, they're constantly in my algorithm. We have a lot more coming up over the next hour here on the Daily, on the Vache Belle Show, I should say. The Daily Debrief panel is up next to talk the politics of trade, as well as what's going on in British Columbia with the embattled leader of the Conservative Party provincially there. We've also got a conversation with a former counterterrorism analyst at Canada's spy agency about lessons learned from 9/11 currently applied, and then some wild AI talk about what it'll do, people in those companies, to humanity. We'll talk about that later, too.
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12: Good afternoon. I'm Chris Holsky. Showers or thunderstorms this afternoon. Right now, 17 degrees. Your full forecast coming up. First, your top stories. Ottawa police have put out a call for witnesses to a fiery fatal crash west of Barrhaven. Two vehicles collided on Fallowfield near Old Richmond Road at about 12:40 this morning. A man in his 20s was pronounced dead at the scene, while a man in his 30s was taken to hospital with critical injuries. Ottawa Fire spokesperson Nick DeFazio tells CFRA both vehicles caught fire.
13: They were about 25 meters apart from each other. One vehicle was, the engine was on fire and underneath the vehicle was on fire. And the second vehicle was completely engulfed in smoke and flames.
12: Police say they are hopeful someone with a property or dashboard camera has footage of what happened. Ottawa City Council will vote later this month on launching the process to rename Trump Avenue. The street in Ottawa's Central Park neighborhood is one of many with New York-themed names. A notice of motion was submitted by Councillor Riley Brockington today, setting up a vote on September 23rd. If it goes through, a consultation process would begin with people who live on Trump Avenue to nominate a new street name, leading to an eventual vote among those residents. A former Ontario MP could soon be the next leader of the federal Green Party. Mike Maurice is the only candidate left in the race after Neera Dukeran announced she was dropping out for personal and family reasons. Maurice was elected in Kitchener Centre in 2021, but lost in the last federal election by fewer than 400 votes. He issued a statement thanking Dukeran for running and says he's awaiting word from the party about the next steps in his leadership bid. Former Ottawa Senator Alex Formanton is returning to the NHL. The member of the London Five from the 2018 World Junior team, acquitted of sexual assault charges, has signed a contract with the Edmonton Oilers. TSN 1200's John Rodenberg says the Oilers are no stranger to controversy, adding Stan Bowman to the front office and putting coach Mike Babcock behind the bench.
14: Adding Alex Formanton, particularly in the Canadian market, that's going to be interesting to see the reaction to that as well.
12: Fellow London Five member Carter Hart joined the Vegas Golden Knights last year. It's a new way to join the conversation. Have your say with the CFRA Talkback button on the iHeartRadio app. From the CTV Weather Center, showers or thunderstorms this afternoon with a high of 23, a humidex of 30. Showers ending this evening with an overnight low of 16. A mix of sun and cloud on Thursday, some strong winds, a high of 22, then sunny and 22 degrees on Friday. Right now, it's raining lightly and 17 degrees. That's the latest from the CTV Newsroom. I'm Chris Holsky. 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
1: A few minutes past the top of the hour. We are expecting any moment U.S. President Donald Trump to speak to reporters on his way out of the White House. You know, when he takes off kind of in his helicopter, he usually stops to take some questions. We don't have anything recent on camera from him about the escalation in the trade war between Canada and the United States. Of course, there were those memes and various AI-generated posts on social media. And then last night, more than just threatening Bombardier jets, for example, the president then made a number of executive orders that do and would have a germane impact on trade between our countries, and in particular, banning certain exports like whey protein and Canadian alcohol as of September 29th, and then adding to some tariffs that already exist and making them wider in scope. So a lot of stuff going on. Let's bring in the Daily Debrief panel to talk about it.
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1: With me this afternoon, Laura D'Angelo is Vice President of National Strategy and Public Affairs at Enterprise Canada. Jeff Rutledge is Senior Vice President at Vantage. And Stephanie Levitz is a senior reporter in the Globe and Mail's Ottawa Bureau. Hi, guys.
3: Hello.
1: Happy back to school.
4: Hello.
1: Back to every, yeah, I guess everyone here has back to school mode. Fun times. Laura, it's back to a trade war, I guess, that never really went away. I think is the way to put it at this point. Where in your view do things stand? It seems like the most we get out of anyone is like, oh, there's some text messages going back and forth, but otherwise everyone feels very dug in.
3: Yeah. I mean, I think things stand at exactly that, Vashi. I don't think meaningful talks are happening. I do think there's some text messages going back and forth, maybe some phone calls between teams here and there, but certainly not among the principals. And given Trump's, you know, list of banned products, certainly seems like it's just escalating and going to continue to over the coming weeks and months. I think that Prime Minister Carney also seems to have a pretty clear path from Canadians right now to continue with what he's doing. Canadians are very united in our patriotism right now, in our belief that our sovereignty is more important than anything Trump is throwing at us. And I do think Trump and the U.S. team underestimated how united Canadians would be.
1: It feels like, I think Laura is right, like if you look at public opinion polling, Jeff, widespread support for walking away, it's somewhat tempered when you introduce the concept of like economic pain, but obviously, you know, that remains to be something that does end up materializing depending on how long this lasts or how much more pronounced it gets. I keep listening to these, and we talked about this earlier with Michael Couture, but I keep listening to these little things the Americans are saying about the possibility of like leaving windows for talks to resume. It feels much harder for those talks to resume now than it did, 3 weeks ago. Like I cannot imagine how difficult the pitch would be to Canadians. Like, you know what? There is maybe a deal we could get here.
4: Well, I mean, I guess the question is like, are we getting back to a deal? And my answer to that is like, we will, like we need to, there needs to be, obviously we have existing deals in place. But I think the intention and desire is to get back to a deal of some kind at some point, right? And yes, understanding that, right now the perspective of Canadians is, you know, Canada fight like hell, but you raised a very important point, Vashi, which is like, to what extent, like, not everybody is going to feel the pain equally. And for, you know, if you take a peek at David Eby's announcement yesterday, like there weren't a lot of, you know, hardworking 30 somethings, 40 somethings that were sitting in the background of that escapade. And so for those that are in the workforce right now that are genuinely concerned about their job, if economic pain gets really, really uncomfortable, then maybe those windows open up again. But I'm left with a lot of questions here about like, what level are we willing to take this to? And this is not to say we should capitulate by any means, but like what level can we take this to as a country? And I don't know if I have a clear answer on that right now.
1: Well, I think what's interesting is listening to, for example, in that video posted yesterday, the Prime Minister trying to navigate that. Like, you know, there's this constant, like, we may have to suffer, we may have to sacrifice, we will have to sacrifice, there will be a cost. But at the same time, here's $7.5 billion to buffer the, like, some relief for people who are hit and businesses that are hit from tariff relief. I fundamentally don't think we're a country where the government has ever, like during COVID or other, you know, so-called crises, Steph, like, let it all go. Like, I just don't think that politically that's palatable, but also it just doesn't feel like what happens. Like, I don't know if that cost will ever be borne.
5: Yeah, it's a great question because the tension, of course, for the prime minister, and I think this is where you see the upswell in Canadian support, right, is looking at the Americans and thinking, okay, this is impossible.
1: Totally.
5: It's impossible to get a deal. And even if we were to get what we thought was a great deal on a Monday, on a Tuesday, the president could rip it up. And so, you know, much has been said about whether Canada ought to just wait this out, wait out a change in the power structure in the United States, wait out the president. Is that in a time frame? Like, is that the amount of time we can sustain this as a for example? But that, of course, supposes that everything changes with a democratic government. It may not. The challenge for Mr. Carney will politically be to keep Canadians on side with him, right? And, you know, speaking to them, hopefully speaking to the media, and explaining himself and being a bit more honest, and if he's saying to Canadians, look, it's going to be hard, it's going to be tough, then being a lot more transparent about what hard and tough is actually going to look like, as opposed to here's money for the affected industries, here's money for the affected industries, which yes, the affected industries should get support. But as we all know with these things, it's trickle-down economics. If the widget factory in Windsor, Ontario is suddenly closing because of this tariff war, well, then what about the restaurants and the bars and the kids' activities and all of that money that leaches out of the economy? You can't keep pouring money into that.
1: Maybe not, Laura, but if, you know, I do think the president exists, and that's why I think it becomes so politically hard to, like, inflate the economy as much as the government is able. I know there are long-term, you know, fiscal consequences to that, but in the immediate term, I'd be shocked to hear a government say, well, you're going to have to suffer.
3: I agree. I don't think Prime Minister Carney has a choice but to support these industries and support Canadians. And I think, you know, Steph was starting to touch on it at the end of her answer there. Right now we're talking about sort of those big macro trickle-down economics theories of supporting these businesses and these industries to try and keep as many people employed and the economy moving as long as possible. But eventually this conversation is also going to turn to microeconomics and supporting individual Canadians. And the reality is, depending on how long this goes on and we start looking at things like gas at $3 a liter or 10% plus unemployment, already with record food bank usage and Canadians telling everyone loudly and clearly that they are struggling, this conversation shifts. And even if Prime Minister Carney has changed the Liberal brand from Justin Trudeau's and moved it more centrist, potentially even right of center, at the end of the day, he is Prime Minister of Canada and a Liberal one. Mm-hmm. That conversation is going to shift to how is he supporting individual Canadians as well.
1: What do you think about that, Jeff?
4: I think it's quite right. And it comes back to what Steph was speaking about as well, which is like the honesty with which he approaches the communications about this. Like the way that he is speaking about the situation right now is very empathetic and it strikes the right tone. And, you know, he's saying kind of the right things at a very high level. But when you get into the granular components of how this actually breaks down, that's where the details matter. And for a guy who, you know, espouses and espoused during his leadership that he was the guy that could figure out the details and that knows the details and has been called out in the past for getting too into the details, now there's not enough detail in what he's saying. And I think for the short term, Canadians are willing to glaze over that. But I think particularly as the budget rolls out, and we do see some potential impact on our GDP, et cetera, Canadians might want just a smidge more.
1: Last few seconds to you, Steph.
5: Yeah, I mean, I think there's a distinction between laying all of Canada's cards on the table and saying this is how we're negotiating and this is what we want. And you know, what I keep waiting for the government to do, what they're not doing, is tell us, level with us, what is your assessment of how bad this is going to get for our domestic economy? Like, if X, what is Y?
1: Yeah. Okay, we'll take a quick commercial break. We'll turn our attention to a political, I don't know what to call it, wild going on in British Columbia. Back with that. It's like...
6: Showers or thunderstorms this afternoon, a high of 23, a humidex of 30. Showers ending this evening with an overnight low of 16. Sun and cloud on Thursday with strong winds and a high of 22. Sunny and 22 on Friday. 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
1: 20 minutes past the top of the hour. We'll take a break for a moment from this trade war for some good old-fashioned Canadian political controversy, scandal, whatever you want to call it, out in British Columbia, where the conservative, the newly minted, newly-ish minted leader of the Conservative Party in that province, which once stood, a very good chance of forming government, particularly after the 2024 election, is kind of folding in on itself. The leader is Carrie Lynn Finley. She's a former Conservative MP, federal MP, and she has lost in less than a month 9 MLAs. Five of them have formed a new party. Everyone at one point was sitting as an independent, and they all said they left because of her. We interviewed her earlier. The interview aired on the program, and Ms. Finley contends, you know, if I could sum it up, basically, it's not her, it's them.
2: Well, this is a newer party. In all new parties, they have growing pains. And there were at least, I believe, 7 members of caucus who left under the 2 previous leaders. So perhaps it's not that surprising that this would be somewhat ongoing. There were people, particularly people who'd served under the previous BC Liberal and United banners, who simply did not accept the will of the Conservative Party of BC membership.
1: The Daily Debrief panel is here. That was Carrie Lynn Finley, the leader of the BC Conservative Party, Laura D'Angelo, Jeff Rutledge, and Stephanie Levitz. I know we're not in British Columbia, but Laura, this is maybe a story that resonates elsewhere. I think it's pretty interesting the way all of this has unfolded. And political leadership, sort of the impact of it, is always, in the Canadian context, kind of neat to take a look at. In this case, it's very interesting to me that Ms. Finley, you know, I get it. Some people will have sour grapes. And like I said to her, 2 people, 3, maybe even 5 people, but 9 people leaving and saying it's because of you, and to not really do any self-reflection on that is a choice.
3: It is a remarkable choice. 9 MLAs, and citing specifically Carrie Lynn Finley and her leadership. This isn't a generic more time with my family excuse. This is very targeted. It's very specific. And it does ring a little bit of Pierre Poilievre in terms of the messaging with zero culpability, you know, zero responsibility or reflection, to your point, Vashi, on what her leadership or potentially her policies are causing this. I think it's also, you know, really interesting to watch Premier Eby right now while this is happening, because at least to me, again, not a British Columbian, but it seems like Eby and the NDP are already pivoting to not only discount as a real opponent Carrie Lynn Finley, but also to try to ensure that the MLAs who have left and are starting their own, you know, groups or independents, to ensure that they cannot run or present themselves as moderates, which I think is also really fascinating.
1: Yeah, it's interesting because David Eby was like not, you know, on the brink, Jeff, of polling death, and now has been brought back to life basically by all this unfolding. You've got to think that he's going to call an election soon.
4: I don't think he has too many options, to be honest, but it is, it's kind of wild. It's like listening to your neighbor fight, in the backyard with his kid. And then you go knock on the front door and say, everything okay? And they go, yep, everything's fine. It's a very weird scenario, and it is playing out in social media. You can see some of the same characters in the conservative movement, you know, having battles over X, about, you know, how they all saw that this was going to happen and it was just a matter of time, et cetera, et cetera. But it does speak to kind of the familiarity that I think most conservatives and liberals have with BC politics, which is it never really made sense to anybody from Central Canada how they got together and made it work. And I think we're seeing a lot of that play out right now, although there doesn't seem to be any kind of clarity around what conservatives and kind of centrist liberals would coalesce around regardless. And so for David Eby, it's a perfect time. He can jump on the bandwagon of, and I mentioned his press conference yesterday, of like the anti-Trump, anti-American sentiments. And then look at, as Laura said, look at the conservatives and say, well, they're all just these radical right-wing people that don't have your interests at heart. And it's a kind of a perfect scenario for him. But I will say, like, this is the natural happening of weird, groups coming together to form political parties. And to be honest, I think it's for sure for the conservatives at the federal level, but also for the liberals too. Like, it's a weird caucus that Carney's got to manage, mm-hmm. and these are the same sorts of things that percolate for him.
1: Well, yeah, it exemplifies, Steph, the challenges of the so-called big tent, right? And that's where leadership becomes so crucial, right? Because she is certainly of the more right-wing flank of the party, sure, but she would know as well as anyone else that the party together was made up of more centrist so-called BC liberals, which are, you know, conservative, and then the people who would have supported her. Like, even if she doesn't believe the grassroots is reflective of that, which is what I garner from the interview, like, the MLAs certainly are, the politicians representing them are. So that's your job, find the common ground.
5: Yeah, I mean, I think that's absolutely been a feature of British Columbia politics and really any other province where there's only two dominant political parties, right? Both parties are center and then something else, right? Slightly center left, slightly center right. And they're big tent parties. And it's worked that way. And there's been a natural, you know, ping pong back and forth of who's in government. Today's politics, though, and this is where, you know, Mr. Carney and his current Liberal government are so interesting. But today's politics, leading up till very recently, everything was becoming so polarized that centrist option somehow became unpalatable. It's like you either had to be, I don't want to say extreme's not the right word, but like there was no center. You were either right or you were left.
1: And it was definitely missing federally, but up
5: for
1: until
5: the longest
1: this
5: time.
1: Iteration of the Liberals.
5: Right? And then along comes the Carney government and he brings it back to sort of Chrétien Martin era centrism, a big red tent as opposed to the big blue tent. And, you know, Stephen Harper famously said it himself, like, if the conservative movement, small c, in this country was forever going to be splintered, it was never going to form government. Stephen Harper could only form government if he could pull together a unity faction. Mark Carney's now done that on the Liberal side, with some work probably already done by Justin Trudeau in some way. And then it becomes, to your point, a question of leadership and how long, and I think this holds true for Mr. Carney, it will hold true for Mr. Polyev, how long are people willing to go along to get along, to borrow a phrase, because they're in power, right? When you're in power, you're willing to do a lot of things. But when the tide starts to shift, when people start getting antsy with the Carney government, they're worried about deliverables, worried about affordability, maybe there are scandals coming down the line we haven't uncovered yet, that centrist thing starts to fall apart because ultimately what people want is power.
1: And I think, like, if you either hold power or you're doing as well as the Liberals are right now federally, Laura, in public opinion polling, that's one side of the equation. The interesting part here is, like, it's not like the Conservatives fell, like, the bottom fell out of them in BC from a polling perspective, right? They were still quite strong, but you could see things starting to shift, right? And, it is literally months ago when they had a path to forming government, and now it feels almost impossible.
3: Yeah, it's really remarkable. And I think there's so many threads that we can pull on. Is it the incumbent factor, excuse me, where we're seeing nationwide, you know, incumbent premiers are benefiting from the Trump factor and Canadians wanting stability? Is it, frankly, the comparison to Donald Trump and Canadians and British Columbians in this case, feeling like that sort of extreme politics, the deeply polarized right and left, is not something that they want to be witnessing or voting for right now, which I think is certainly part of it. I do think it's part of the reason that Carney's centrist Liberals, but also the reason David Eby is able to make a bit more of a case after, you know, being on death's door as a party earlier this year. Canadians want to feel like we are the stable, calm middle, like we often try to present ourselves. And I think that when you then have someone like Carrie Lynn Finley, who has a caucus of, you know, people who believe in anti-vax rhetoric, convoy supporters, things that in Canada are viewed as quite extreme, it is going to be very hard for her to overcome the comparison to the extreme politics of the U.S.
1: A few seconds left. They're all yours, Jeff.
4: Yeah, I just always enjoy seeing where backbenchers from former majority governments end up. It seems to be a bit of a habit. They find themselves in leadership positions. And it's just, look, the leadership component of it is so very important, being able to pull these groups together and actually present a clear vision. And I really think if the BC Conservatives let this opportunity go to waste, it's a real shame.
1: Okay. Thanks, guys. Appreciate the discussion. Stephanie Levitz, Jeff Rutledge, and Laura D'Angelo. We're talking the 25th anniversary of 9/11 next.
6: Your update from the CTV Ottawa newsroom starts now. I'm Chris Holsky. Ottawa police collision investigators are seeking witnesses to this morning's fatal fiery crash west of Barrhaven. City Council will vote later this month on launching the process to rename Trump Avenue. And former Ottawa Senator and London 5 member Alex Formanton is returning to the NHL. Full details coming up in 30 minutes. From the CTV Weather Center, showers or thunderstorms this afternoon with a high of 23, a humidex of 30. Showers ending this evening with an overnight low of 16. Sun and cloud on Thursday with strong winds and a high of 22. Then sunny and 22 on Friday. That's the latest from the CTV Newsroom. I'm Chris Holst.
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0: AI incident where essentially effectively like almost a nation state level cyber hacker autonomous AI swarm broke out and started doing all kinds of crazy things. There have been further incidents like that that have recently been revealed that OpenAI had not come forward about. Anthropic has had its own incidents. And so when you talk to folks in these labs, I mean, the biggest take home, I would say, if you're not one of the people who's kind of sitting in the soup right now, is just how normal it is to worry about or even expect that humanity is going to face some kind of existential risk over not even the next decade. People say decade just almost to sound like they're common measured. You hear numbers way higher than 10% and way shorter than decade when you start talking to folks at the frontier. So I think this is a reflection of the OpenAI incident kind of suddenly making this more salient. But the underlying concerns, as you say, have been with us for a long, long time.
1: So can I ask you, like, what does that actually, like, this is where I struggle because I'm like, you understand the space much better than I do, obviously. But when I hear like humanity, the extinction of humanity or like, what is it exactly about it that will cause that? Like, is it in the hands right. of a bad actor or is it in and of itself?
0: Right. Okay. So I'll skip over the bad actor thing because in some ways that's like the easiest scenario to sketch, right? So right. AI systems already are showing themselves to be capable of supporting things like bioweapon design. So think here of designing synthetic pathogens that target people based on race or what have you. This suddenly becomes very possible. And so, you know, when you think about the weaponization of this technology, it is a weapon of mass destruction already. It's going to get increasingly more powerful over time. And so, yeah, very easy for that to go very badly. But the real issue, the one that is animating a lot of this discussion right now is this idea of rogue AI. So, you know, if we think back to what happened, this OpenAI incident that blew this whole story wide open, what did that look like? This looked like basically a bunch of AI systems that were being tested. They were new AI systems, as yet a lot of them unreleased by OpenAI, very powerful. And these systems were given just a bunch of tests to complete, basically. They're called evaluations to see roughly how powerful they are. And the problem was that some of these tests were impossible. And so the AI systems go, well, I literally, like, this is an unsolvable problem. And so the only way I can possibly get anywhere with this is, I don't know, maybe I know that it, kind of like a textbook has answers in the back of the book, if you remember that from high school. Mm-hmm. Well, AI tests work the same way. There are answers in the back of the book and there are companies that host those answers. And the company these AI systems hacked was one such company. And so they developed these like weird obsessions with, I'm going to get to the answer in the back of the book. And if I have to launch a nation state level hacking campaign, I'll do that. If I have to, eventually the concern is, if I have to do whatever my crazy goal is, I am going to have to take down a power grid to do it. Or I'm going to have to, one common thing, and actually you see this with these agent swarms, is they become fixated on ideas like self-replication and propagating themselves. And they even develop these weird aspirations to kind of gather more resources and more control in the AI space, in the technical AI space. This has actually got a name. It's called power seeking. It's a technical term. It's well studied and there's a lot of evidence for it. And so the default outcome a lot of people think is no matter what goal an AI system has, it's never less likely to achieve that goal if it gets turned off or if it has access to fewer resources. And so it's kind of got this baked in implied incentive to prevent itself from being turned off, to get more resources. And if humans are in the way, which you would expect them to be if it starts to get too, you know, grabby, then it has an incentive to do something about that. And that's kind of where a lot of these concerns come from. They feel like science fiction, but of course, so did the idea of a rogue AI swarm executing a nation state cyber attack. So did that sound crazy about a month ago? So here we are.
1: It also just feels like everyone's like, whoa, like, you know, particularly at the political level. Should there be a reaction?
0: Yeah, good. Yeah, absolutely. So the AI Kill Switch Act has been proposed by Ted Lieu in the U.S. There's a bunch of legislation that worldwide, the U.K. just put forward a bill banning the development of artificial superintelligence, basically AI systems of exactly the kind that Anthropic and OpenAI are explicitly trying to build. The reality is you don't get to any of that unless you deal with the China question. And the China question is the fact that China is rapidly catching up to where the United States is. There are a whole bunch of fascinating and some boring reasons why that's the case, but it is the case. And so we have to ask ourselves, you know, what do we do in a world where China is maybe just 12 months or less away from our level of AI capability, and we want to pause what we're doing so that we can fix the security and safety issues associated with it? So you need some kind of U.S.-China engagement. Canada is less of an important player here for a lot of reasons. We just don't have the infrastructure, the capital, the labs here. We could play a role, but that's kind of a more nuanced conversation. But still, the U.S.-China kind of negotiation question is the one that all this is going to pivot on. And that's, I can tell you, I mean, in D.C., that's what everyone is trying to figure out. A lot of this has to do with, like, the realities of nation-to-nation sub-threshold warfare, leverage, all these things. This is becoming a very, very real question very fast.
1: Okay, I got to leave it on that note. Jeremy, a pleasure as always. Thank you.
0: Thanks so much, Bashi. Appreciate
1: it. That's Jeremy Harris. We got to leave our program there. Back tomorrow, same time, same place. Hope you can join me at 5 o'clock Eastern for Power Play.
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17: Good afternoon. I'm Chris Holsky. Showers or thunderstorms this afternoon. Right now, 17 degrees. Your full forecast coming up. First, your top stories. Ottawa Police collision investigators are seeking witnesses to this morning's fatal fiery crash west of Barrhaven. Two vehicles collided on Fallowfield near Old Richmond Road before 1 a.m. A man in his 20s died at the scene, while a man in his 30s was taken to hospital in critical condition. Ottawa Fire spokesperson Nick DeFazio tells CFRA both vehicles were on fire and one of the two was fully engulfed.
18: The first car that wasn't as badly in flames was put out by our crews. They confirmed nobody was inside and the person had exited and was on the side of the road. The second vehicle that was engulfed in flames, there was someone inside. Once that was extinguished, that's the person you're speaking of that was deceased on scene.
17: Police are hopeful someone has video footage of what happened. Ottawa City Council will vote in 2 weeks on putting the wheels in motion to rename Trump Avenue. The street is one of many with a New York theme in Ottawa's Central Park neighborhood. Councillor Riley Brockington served a notice of motion today, setting up a vote for September 23rd. If the motion passes, a consultation process for a new name would begin. The people who live on the street would eventually vote on making the change. The member of the London Five, who previously suited up with the Ottawa Senators, is returning to the NHL. Alex Formanton has signed a contract with the Edmonton Oilers. Formanton was among five 2018 World Junior team members acquitted of sexual assault in London. TSN 1200's John Rodenberg says the Oilers have made multiple moves in recent years which have drawn controversy.
19: Hiring Stan Bowman with his history in Chicago as their general manager in Edmonton, like that was not an across-the-board positive feedback on that hiring.
17: The Oilers also brought in Mike Babcock as their new head coach this season, who resigned in Columbus following questions about player privacy. Toronto officials say the city has received an engineering report from the owners of Rogers Stadium assessing damage to the venue after last week's storm. Details of the report's findings have not been shared, but Toronto says it will continue to work with the stadium owner throughout this process. Canadian Press reporter David Augustin has the details.
3: An unsafe building order was issued by the city after major thunderstorms wreaked havoc on the temporary stadium, collapsing parts of its north grandstands. The order required Live Nation to submit an engineering report by no later than yesterday, identifying the damage, remedial measures, and a schedule for the required work. The damage has put in jeopardy the venue's final show of the season next week, when Rockers AC/DC are expected to play a sold-out concert.
17: Live Nation did not immediately respond to a request for comment. 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Ryan Knowles is in the CTV Weather Center.
4: Thanks, Chris. Rain is expected to persist the rest of the afternoon here into the evening as well. A risk of thunderstorms. Temperatures will drop to a low of just 16 overnight. Mix of sun and clouds tomorrow, high of 22. It'll feel like 25. Friday, sunny though, high of 22 degrees. Taking a look at the roads now, slow moving east on the Queensway, just from Carling till about Bronson. Otherwise, rest of the highway is moving well. 174 and the 416, same case. Bit of a delay heading toward Quebec on the Chaudière crossing, though relatively clear around the city right now. I will say the trains were pretty packed, but no collisions to report. With weather and traffic, I'm Ryan Knowles.
17: That's the latest from the CTV Newsroom. I'm Chris Holsky. CFRA's Ottawa Now with Christy Cameron gets started next.
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12: Somebody's watching me. 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
14: Hello, hello, Ottawa. Good to be back here on the show, and a happy Wednesday to you all. It's a bit of a gloomy afternoon. It's Christy Cameron back in the big seats behind the big microphone at 87 George Street. A shout out to Chris Holsky, who filled in, and also to Austin Lee, who made his big debut on Friday. You know me. I was off celebrating my husband's birthday and our second wedding anniversary, but I was still glued in and I was listening to the shows and they sounded great. So again, thanks so much to my colleagues for being here, holding down the fort while I was gone. And of course, continuing all of this trade coverage, which has been absolutely unhinged. We'll continue that coverage today because things have intensified, as you know, between Canada and the United States. The Trump administration now threatening to ban several Canadian imports, from most alcohol to some dairy, motorcycles as well. Now, this could be a bargaining tactic. It could be a negotiating ploy, or it could be very real. But the time is now counting down. Yet again, the clock is ticking down to the end of this month, September the 29th, because Trump signed this new proclamation late last night. It comes hours after he was also threatening to direct American agencies to block Canada entirely from accessing American contracts. This is him getting even. This is him hitting back at Canada for us hitting back at them. So if you're just keeping track at home, we're in this nonstop cycle now, basically, of tit-for-tat tariffs, where there are no formal talks that are taking place right now. And yes, the Canada-U.S. trade minister did say he's in touch with his American counterparts, but nothing is really, it would see, you know, sort of getting better. No sort of formal talks, no sort of progress that we're seeing, at least in the press. And the tension continues to ramp up. And it seems, again, like we're at a bit of an impasse, like we're totally locked into this and nothing is happening. We'll play for you a little bit of what we've been hearing from the various Canadian premiers today. We can tell you that yesterday, earlier, Prime Minister Mark Carney was warning Canadians of tough times ahead after retaliatory tariffs on the U.S. goods took effect. And they came into place just after midnight. 50% tariffs on nearly $28 billion worth of Canadian products came into force, as you know, after trade talks between the federal government and Washington broke down last month. It's crazy to think that at some point that maybe there was going to be a deal, that progress was being made. And here we are now, where BC's Premier David Eby was holding a bizarre news conference yesterday, unveiling a message to Americans as they come into the country.
21: All I can say is that the president is clearly unhinged. Those memes are bizarre. They are disturbing. They're not befitting the leader of the world's largest economy, the world's largest army. It is bizarre. And it also tells me that as Canadians, if we want to have predictability, if we want to have stability, we need to have a diversified trade relationship around the world. We need to be our own best customers, and that's what today's message is all about.
14: That is BC's premier unveiling a new welcome sign for the U.S. border crossing at a news conference, which he says is reflecting a message from his government. It says, and I quote, "Welcome to British Columbia, Canada. Strong, proud, and will never be the 51st state." Sorry. That's the message that they're seeing as they drive into Canada, or that Canadians are seeing as they come back home. And he was talking about all the times that Canada has been there for the United States, like September the 11th in 2001 when the Twin Towers fell. He noted that 8,500 passengers were stranded in Vancouver, that Canadians opened their doors to our southern neighbors, and that 25 years later, things have really taken a turn. And he said, it's sad. He was referencing the relationship and how it's gone sideways. And ahead of this Trump escalation, I should say, yesterday, he predicted that the current standoff won't be over anytime soon.
21: I don't expect this to end quickly. Neither Canada nor the United States are at the table together. We're not talking right now. The president is tweeting unhinged memes about the prime minister. The only hope that we have is ultimately that the American people understand our relationship and support candidates that promote a strong, unified relationship between Canada and the U.S.
14: Again, Canada, counter tariffs took effect on Tuesday, and as a result of that, things are getting more intense by the day. And we do know that a lot of you want to weigh in, so we'll open up the phone lines at 613-521-8255. I do want to say, as I'm offering that, I'm being told by my tech crew here that we may have an issue with the phone lines and people calling in. So if you're not able to get a hold of us via phone line, my apologies in advance. Just remember that we have the TalkBack feature, pardon me, which is through the iHeartRadio app. That's still working, right? Yes, I'm getting a thumbs up. That is still working. So you can download that, hit the microphone, and send your thoughts in.
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14: I do think right now there is this intense optimism and patriotism, a passion from Canadians to buy local, to support small to medium-sized businesses, to stand tall and to stand up to the bully. Again, I will point out that it was the United States of America that started this entire thing. It was the Trump administration that decided it wanted to create a new world economic order. And Canada has been hitting back, and now Trump is hitting back at Canada for our counter tariffs. That is how this all began. That being said, this trade war is getting quite nasty, and it is going to be quite costly to both sides, and I'm wondering how you feel about it. Again, our TalkBack feature is available through the iHeartRadio app, and you can let me know. I know a lot of small business owners are feeling a little bit uneasy. Take a listen to this person.
13: Customers are coming in, and they're asking right away, like, what's Canadian? They don't even want to touch anything American right now. We have labels on our products specifying, you know, what's Canadian made, but you're absolutely right. Customers are requesting to buy Canadian.
14: That is George Papadopoulos, who is the co-owner of Kerry Carpet Center here in Ottawa. One of the many items caught up in this tariff and counter tariff back and forth is carpets and textiles, and that is having a big impact on them. He says customers and clients are actively looking for Canadian options, and that's great. So he's put out specific labels in the store to let people know what is Canadian and what is not, to distinguish the different options so people can kind of vote with their wallets. That being said, though, it is tricky to navigate. He said a lot of the available product and resources are still American, and because of that, it is likely going to be difficult in the future.
13: There is a small network here, manufacturing base in Canada, that still produces, and the prices are still low but I don't know for how long, right? Mm-hmm. So we did stock up a few months ago, noticing what's happening for our customers. But we do have selection available still. I just don't want this to prolong for a long time. That's right.
14: He added that his suppliers are trying to eat some of the cost when possible. The catch for trying to manufacture carpets in Canada, which does happen at a smaller scale, is that the yarn is still American. So even if you're manufacturing the carpets here, you're still getting hit with those additional costs.
13: They have such a wide array of styles and whatnot that comes from the States. And we do have some manufacturing in Canada, in Quebec and in Ontario, but the yarn that's used is still imported from the States. So even the Canadian manufacturers have to actually buy the yarn from the States in order to produce polyester, nylon-based carpets, fibers. So, yes, we're dealing with the increased costs just from that.
14: He says there are some options available from Turkey to try and circumvent some of the tariff issues. He's got about 6 weeks to 2 months of stock, depending on what people order, before wider scale price increases are going to be noticed by the customers. He said any custom projects, though, requiring American materials will be more expensive no matter what. Now, he understands the need of the tariffs being implemented, or the counter tariffs, but he hopes that this entire trade war doesn't drag on too much longer.
13: It actually started in the spring. Don't forget, we actually had counter tariffs in back in March, April. That affected us, right? But then, and then they came down after like a month or 6 weeks. So, but I understand what the government is doing, but again, you know, clearer heads have to prevail. There has to be some sort of solution because we're so integrated here, right? The, not just like the car industry, but flooring, like the big three is in Dalton, Georgia.
14: I think from a patriotic standpoint, many Canadians support sticking out this trade war because mentally, they think that we need to stand up for our country, and they don't like that Canada is being pushed around. But on the other side of this is the question, how long can Canada afford to wait it out? And how much pain are people actually willing to take? Our talkback feature is available, and it does appear the text board is working, so you can text us there. 1-800-580-CFRA. Ryan Knowles is standing by. Apparently, Ryan, we're having a bit of an issue with the phone lines this afternoon.
4: That's not good, huh? It was happening yesterday, too, I think.
14: We're trying to get our guests rescheduled on Zoom.
4: Oh, geez.
14: Sometimes we do have them on Zoom anyway. Carmi Levy is joining us later in the show. And as the resident tech guy, he's good with Zoom.
4: Right.
14: But yeah. A lot of the other people just do it the old-fashioned way.
4: Yeah, definitely.
14: Where we call them or they call us.
4: Yeah, you got to have a, you know, a decent computer, a mic. You know, it's not it's not completely easy. You know, how's your long weekend? You had a good time?
14: Oh, my gosh. Of course I have more stories to tell you because it's me and I'm a chaos magnet.
4: Yeah.
14: Should I regale you now? Sure, why not? Let's do it. So we go away for a night to my friend's cottage. Very generous. She lent us her cottage for the night.
4: Nice.
14: To celebrate our second wedding anniversary.
4: Congrats.
14: We're there with our dogs. Thank you very much. We get there. Been there about 20 minutes. We open a bottle of champagne that we've been saving since our wedding 2 years ago. We go down to the dock, the sun is shining, and I think, this is really relaxing and calm. All of a sudden, my husband comes out and he goes, well, the good news is I can't see anything, but the bad news is I can hear something in the bathroom, and it's either a bird or a bat.
4: No.
14: And I said, a bird or a bat? That doesn't make any sense. We've been here 20 minutes, I've been guarding the door because we've got two dogs, and there was a hornet's nest outside, so I was being very judicious not to let any insects inside the cottage. So whatever's in there, we didn't let it in. It got in on its own. He says, anyway, I didn't see anything, so I think we're fine. And he just sits there on the dock. I'm like, no, we got to check this out. So I go back in, and I'm looking at the ceiling. I'm looking in the corners, waiting for some disgusting bat to swoop down and get me. Sure enough, it was not a bird or a bat. It was a little red squirrel that was in the toilet drowning.
4: Oh, my God.
14: So I run out to the window, and I yell, Drake, Drake, get the plastic. Get something. Get anything. Get a box. Get a cardboard box. And he doesn't know what to do. He marches into the bathroom with a cardboard box. He takes one look at it, drops it, and goes, ugh, what is that, a rat? I said, no, it's a squirrel. Let's just say, in an emergency, I'm the one who kind of dives head first.
4: Right.
14: It. Yeah. And Drake kind of steps back. So I eventually put on a glove and I scoop out this struggling baby squirrel into a cardboard box. And he lived.
4: Oh, my God.
14: I named him Horton because this happened in Horton Township.
4: Okay.
14: So little baby Horton was okay. We nursed him back to health. It took about 3 hours for him to stop shaking because he was really cold. He was in like shock from the water.
4: Are you serious? Like,
14: yes. I have a picture. I'll post it on commercial break.
4: Did you release him into the wild? Wouldn't it be bad for him?
14: No, like, he was okay.
4: Being alone? Or doesn't he need like a parent
14: a baby.
4: Or something?
14: I called him a little baby squirrel because he's smaller than those big fat black ones or, you know, the brown ones, the bigger squirrels.
4: Yeah, yeah. Okay.
14: It was a little red squirrel. They look almost like chipmunks. They're smaller.
4: Yeah.
14: They're cuter.
4: It wasn't like a newborn.
14: No, it wasn't a newborn.
4: Oh, okay. I see.
14: I would say it was an adolescent or an adult.
4: Yeah.
14: But this thing, he was shaking like a leaf. He was basically in shock. His back legs weren't working, so that's why I had to reach in and scoop him out. I had latex gloves on. It's fine. He lived. He climbed the tree all on his own.
4: Oh.
14: And he went off.
4: What were the dogs' reactions? Were they around?
14: You know what? They were there. They just didn't really notice.
4: Yeah. Not a care in the
14: world.
4: They
14: were possessed by the lake and jumping in and having fun.
4: Fair enough.
14: So that was my romantic second anniversary.
4: Yeah. Sounds like you had a good weekend, you know?
14: The fun never ends.
4: 100%.
14: Madness at all times.
4: Definitely. Yeah.
14: The weather was a lot better than today, I'll tell you that.
4: Yeah, it wasn't too bad, Christy Cameron. It was pretty decent yesterday. Today, it's pretty rainy, and we are expecting more rain to come for the rest of the afternoon into the evening as well. Risk of thunderstorms. Temperatures will drop to a low of 16 overnight. So not by much. Mix of sun and clouds tomorrow. High of 22. It'll feel like 25. Beautiful Friday ahead of us, sunny, a high of 22. Taking a look at the roads now, slow moving east on the Queensway, just from about Maitland to Bronson, westbound side. Already starting to see a bit of a backup between Parkdale to Woodruff, 174 and the 416 moving well. Some congestion heading both ways on the Chaudière crossing, Island Park. Bit of a delay mounting from about Scott Street leading up to the Champlain Bridge. There's also collisions on Huntmar south of Palladium Drive, Heron east of Alta Vista. Another collision on Des Epinette just west of 10th Line in Orleans. With weather and traffic, I'm Ryan Knowles.
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14: The pain of a trade war can be profound. And in a trade war, I always worry about the optimism that is up front when people feel really strongly about the issues at hand and Canadians support a hard line against the U.S. But then the actual sort of toll of it comes later when we have to pay the bill, when the piper has to be paid and people don't want to feel that pain. You can text me at 1-800-580-CFRA. How are you feeling about the ongoing trade war? And if you're a business owner especially, I'd love to hear from you. Jen just wrote in, hi, Christy, I don't agree with retaliatory tariffs. We can keep escalating, as can the United States. But guess what? No one wins. And in the process, small businesses here in Canada are closing. You can continue to text in. You can also call us at 613-521-8255. It looks like President Donald Trump is talking right now. So I'll also let you know that Mitch, my producer, is monitoring that. And if there's anything newsworthy, anything about Canada and the U.S., we'll dip in live.

Coming up on the show, I mentioned dairy, alcohol, but it includes plywood, sunscreen, hair products. Those are just some of the goods now subject to as much as a 50% levy. This is the latest trade measure in a very bitter trade war that continues to go on and on. In just a second, we'll check in with Capital Beauty Supply, a local store that is going to be heavily impacted by this. Of course, these reciprocal tariffs, or the back and forth between Canada and the U.S., is really going to be an issue with their prices long term. So none of this has kicked in yet. As I mentioned, September the 29th. Also later in the show, water rescue teams with the Ottawa Fire Services were kept busy over the long weekend with four separate water rescues in the Deschene Rapids. We'll check in on that and hear from Ottawa Fire Services. Right now, your news coming up in a minute. Keep it locked to News Talk 580 CFRA.

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1: Good afternoon. I'm Chris Holsky. Showers or thunderstorms this afternoon. Right now, 19 degrees. Your full forecast coming up. First, your top stories. Ottawa police have put out a call for witnesses to a fiery fatal crash west of Barrhaven. Two vehicles collided on Fallowfield near Old Richmond Road at about 12:40 this morning. A man in his 20s was pronounced dead at the scene, while a man in his 30s was taken to hospital with critical injuries. Ottawa Fire spokesperson Nick DeFazio tells CFRA both vehicles caught fire.
2: They were about 25 meters apart from each other. One vehicle was the engine was on fire and underneath the vehicle was on fire. And the second vehicle was completely engulfed in smoke and flames.
1: Police say they are hopeful someone with a property or dashboard camera has footage of what happened. Ottawa City Council will vote later this month on launching the process to rename Trump Avenue. The street in Ottawa's Central Park neighborhood is one of many with New York-themed names. Notice of motion was submitted by Councillor Riley Brockington today, setting up a vote on September 23rd. If it goes through, a consultation process will begin with people who live on Trump Avenue to nominate a new street name. The European Union's ambassador to Canada says the bloc is crafting a new partnership with our country unlike anything that already exists. Jean-Yves Toots says, "This is what Prime Minister Carney referred to last month when he said he was pursuing a much stronger and deeper security and economic partnership with the EU. She says this will be something unique and won't look exactly like arrangements the EU has with neighbors like Switzerland and Norway.
3: We have done a lot so far. We, in June, remember, signed the Security and Defense Partnership. So the idea is to go further in the integration on substance and on the way we are working together. So the first reflection will be on substance. What do we want to do together? Where do we want to cooperate more?"
1: Prime Minister Carney will address the European Parliament in Strasbourg, France next week. Bloomberg reports an announcement related to a partnership could happen the day before. Fuel prices tend to ease off around this time of year, but one industry expert says drivers should expect no such relief this time. Patrick DeHaan is head of petroleum analysis at price tracking website GasBuddy.com. He says geopolitical tensions are escalating in the Mideast and in Russia, causing international crude oil prices to surge.
4: Traditionally, gas prices decline after Labor Day as gasoline demand slowly tapers off, and we also, in a week, make the transition back to cheaper winter gasoline. But we may not see much of that tailwind this year as these escalations and the two geopolitical tensions continues to have a major impact on pump prices.
1: The national average for a liter of unleaded is almost $1.80, an increase of about 3 cents from yesterday. Former Ottawa Senator Alex Formanton is returning to the NHL. The member of the London Five from the 2018 World Junior Team, acquitted of sexual assault charges, has signed a contract with the Edmonton Oilers. TSN 1200's John Rodenberg says the Oilers are no stranger to controversy, adding Stan Bowman to the front office and putting coach Mike Babcock behind the bench.
5: Adding Alex Formanton, particularly in the Canadian market, that's going to be interesting to see the reaction to that as well.
1: Fellow London Five member Carter Hart joined the Vegas Golden Knights last year. It's a new way to join the conversation. Have your say with the CFRA talkback button on the iHeartRadio app. Ryan Knowles is in the CTV Weather Center.
6: Thanks, Chris. We are expecting periods of rain to persist for the rest of the day here. Risk of thunderstorms as well. Temperatures will just drop to a low of 16 overnight. Mix of sun and clouds tomorrow. High of 22. It'll feel like 25. Friday, sunny, a high of 22 degrees. Taking a look at the roads now, slow moving heading westbound on the Queensway between Parkdale and Woodruff. Bit of congestion to Pinecrest 2. Eastbound, slow between Maitland and Bronson. Rest of the highway is moving well, though. So is the 174 and the 416. Bit of congestion heading both ways on the Chaudière Air Crossing, Island Park. Slight delay leading up to the Champlain Bridge starting from around Scott Street. Seeing a collision here on the Aviation Parkway just north of Ogilvie, heading northbound, kind of slowing things down around there. That collision on Huntmar south of Palladium is still there as well. Also a collision on Des Epinettes in Orleans just west of 10th Line. 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With weather and traffic, I'm Ryan Knowles.
1: 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I'm Chris Holsky. He's next at 3.
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23: Our question of the day once again has to do with this bitter ongoing trade war with the United States. Welcome back. I'd really love to hear from all of you. The Trump administration, as you know, is now threatening to outright ban several Canadian imports, which is a pretty unprecedented move. They're talking about banning most alcohol to some dairy products and motorcycles. This is a new proclamation that was signed late last night, but it could be a bargaining tactic because it looks like we have until the end of the month. Those new tariffs would kick in, or the bans, I guess, at the end of this month, September the 29th. Meantime, Canadian counter tariffs on American goods went into effect yesterday, impacting roughly 700 products, from hair products to plywood, sunscreen, and dairy. Those are just some of the goods now subject to as much as a 50% levy. You can text us at 1-800-580-CFRA.
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23: Can you imagine trying to run a small or medium-sized business in this madness right now? It is a bitter pill to swallow for a lot of places, including our next guest, the owner of Capital Beauty Supply, which imports products from around the world for hundreds of hair salons across Eastern Ontario. Will Moiser joins us. He is the owner. Hey, Will, thanks for coming on the show.
26: Hi, Christy. How you doing?
23: I'm doing okay. How are you doing?
26: Well, we're still here. That's what I like to say.
23: How are the tariffs, the reciprocal tariffs, and the volatility right now impacting your bottom line and what you do?
26: In the short term, it shouldn't be too bad because we had the ability to pre-purchase the affected from our U.S. suppliers, but that only lasts so long. So if this continues on, I do not see, we would not pay a 50% premium because I don't think our customers would either.
23: Yeah. You were able to stock up. How much did you stock up in advance?
26: Oh, quite a bit. Like I say, we've been in business a long time. Capital's been an auto institution since 1960. So, it's got some legs, but, we buy in pallet quantities and we sell in case quantities. We will sell to the public as well, but, the majority of our business, it's wholesale supply to salons around Eastern Ontario.
23: Do you have faith in the durability of the Buy Canadian movement and the way that people are sort of trying to support local?
26: I do have faith in it. People are willing. They definitely, there's a lot of sentiment right now, of course, against the United States because of the way they've handled themselves. We do have products that are Canadian source, which is great. We also have other products, for instance, from countries like Italy, which we do have a still have a very happy relationship with. So I find that we educate customers as well to you can buy not American, but still have it's not necessarily Canadian, but at least you're making your stance against the U.S. suppliers if that's the way you feel.
8: And is that a pretty typical conversation that you're having in the aisles?
26: It's very typical.
8: Oh, really?
26: A lot of people aren't fully aware of how the tariffs work, how it actually affects them. It's not usually explained extremely well in the news about who pays what. And so we find that, yeah, there's curiosity and they're eager to listen to that and then make their decisions. Sometimes brand loyalty wins. And, when you really want that particular hair product, you're still going to get it.
8: So what happens when that stock that you've bought runs out? What's the plan then?
26: At a 50% level, the plan then is, sold out. We would not bring in products with a 50% levy. Now, it's not our first rodeo with this. Of course, when Trump had his first term, we had the same situation back when, Trudeau was in power. And those tariffs weren't nearly as severe. And we did make arrangements with our U.S. suppliers. We did some sharing to share the burden on that to allow us to continue to sell. So I suppose if the levels are renegotiated down to something where that type of thing could be negotiated again, then we would consider bringing some products in.
8: But not at 50%, as you say.
26: Not at that level. I cannot see. Well, for instance, if a supplier offered to split that with us, we could not support a 25% hit.
8: I mean, it's a massive amount.
26: It is. Yeah, it may as well be a ban, quite honestly.
8: I appreciate your candor in that. And when you say that to some of the people that come into the Capital Beauty Supply, do they get it?
26: Oh, yes. Yeah. I mean, the overall awareness of the situation is there. Just the details, perhaps, of how it works. They might not be fully up to speed on, but I mean, Canadians are very fully aware of the decay of our relationships with down south, which is such a shame.
8: Chatting right now with Will Moser, who's the owner of Capital Beauty Supply. I appreciate how blunt you were there in your assessment where you said it may as well be a ban at 50%. I think that's right. And that speaks to sort of the bitter trade war that we're locked in right now. I know you said you've weathered this to a certain degree before during Trump's first term. And you've gone through a pandemic as well. I mean, as a business owner, you've gone through a lot over the past 5 to 6 years or beyond that. Not at this level, right? This has surely got to be the hardest of it.
26: Yes. Well, the pandemic was right up there. Of course, that was essentially a ban. Our industry was shut down and, that was quite a test. So I was thinking about this yesterday that it's almost like a 1-2-3 hit. We had Trump, .1, then we had COVID. Now we got Trump 2 and it seems like, this is enough. Thank you very much. Yeah.
8: If you could speak to people that are listening right now, what would you want them to know?
26: Oh, what would I want them to know? I want them to know that there are choices. There always are. Not with everything. There's always going to be some things that are out of our control, but make choices and do ask questions. Make sure you're fully informed. And and fingers crossed. I mean, one of the problems here is that we're all rather innocent in this, that we can't really make a difference in these negotiations individually. So we're forced to kind of sit back and wait for the news.
8: We appreciate your time this afternoon. Best of luck.
26: Thank you very much.
8: There's the owner of Capital Beauty Supply, Will Moser. Brian in Marvelville just wrote in, and I want to read this because maybe this resonates with you. I don't know. He says, Christy, Canadians are not united as the media would like everyone to believe. I told you not to hold your breath on a solution. Here's what I see. Every day, more confusion and frustration. Fatigue is already setting in very quickly. That's interesting. On my end, I see a lot of people that are feeling patriotic, who want to stand up to the bully, who are willing to wait this out.
23: But my concern is, how long can we last? And what is it going to do to our economy and the people that have to pay the price? I mean, it's all good and well for the BC premier to put up a sign that says, we'll never be the 51st state. Sorry. And it's this cheeky new border welcome sign. And that's kind of fun. And I think people support it. But in the face of the ongoing trade war between two nations that used to be best friends that are now turning into frenemies or just downright enemies, I worry about the Canadians that are caught in the crosshairs, who cannot pay the price for too long because they just don't have much left to give. Coming up to 2:45 right now, and you can text in anytime. Ryan Knowles is standing by, and he's got a look at the weather forecast.
9: I do. Thank you, Kristen.
23: On what has been a pretty gloomy day so far.
9: Yeah, it has been a gloomy day.
23: The gloomy and wet.
9: The weekend's looking up, though.
23: Soup weather.
9: Soup weather.
23: Are we there yet?
9: What is soup weather?
23: Soup weather.
9: Oh,
23: when
9: like
23: it's rainy
9: cold enough to...
23: and kind of chilly or dreary. And gray.
9: I see.
23: And you just want to kind of bundle up on the couch and watch a nostalgic sitcom and have some soup.
9: A nostalgic, what does that look like for you?
23: Ooh,
9: nostalgic
23: right now, soup. Gilmore Girls.
9: Okay. Yeah. That's a big one. I know.
23: September the 9th. I think it's about time.
9: Yeah. I watched a lot of TV on my long weekend, you know.
23: Yeah.
9: Girlfriend was out of town, ate like 10 PB&Js. It was pretty depressing, to be honest.
23: Oh, there you go. She's back now and everything's A-okay.
9: She's back, yeah.
23: But when is the sunshine coming back?
9: Good transition. Thank you, Christy. Sunshine's coming back this weekend. Right now we are expecting rain for the rest of the day. Risk of thunderstorms throughout. Temperatures will just drop to a low of 16 overnight. Mix of sun and clouds tomorrow. High of 22. It'll feel like 25. Sunny Friday, a high of 22 degrees. 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Taking a look at the roads now, slow moving west on the Queensway from about Parkdale to Woodruff, eastbound Maitland to Parkdale. Bit of congestion around Nicholas on the westbound side too. 174 on the 416 moving well. Not too bad on the interprovincial bridges heading over the Ryan Knowles River. Shoddy Air Crossing, just a bit of congestion both ways. Island Park is slow moving starting from around Wellington West leading up to the Champlain Bridge. There's that collision on the Aviation Parkway heading northbound just after Ogilvy, slowing things down around there. Collision on Huntmar south of Palladium has been cleared, as well as the one on Desapinet just west of 10th Line Road. 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With weather and traffic, I'm Ryan Knoll.
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15: The Duchesne Rapids have long been a problem spot for both boaters and swimmers. They're stunning, really, but fast moving, and it just feels like people always get into trouble there. Even if you're somebody who is an amazing swimmer, you worked as a lifeguard in high school and university, even then you can get overwhelmed very quickly. Paddlers as well. Even if you've got experience, you may not know the lay of the land and you can get caught in it. Here's what happens. People come around the corner from Britannia Beach and then all of a sudden they're having a great day. They're out there paddling. They're out there swimming and boom, they're in the rapids. They get sucked in. Case in point, what we saw this weekend were firefighters rescued 6 people from the rapids over 4 days. So they were very busy indeed. There were 2 calls on Saturday. There was another one on Sunday, and then there was another call on Tuesday morning. Nick DeFazio is with Ottawa Fire Services. He joined Patricia Bull on Ottawa at Work.
16: Duchesne Rapids, right near Britannia Beach, continuously are the number one spot for our water rescue teams to have to make rescues every year in the nice weather. And this weekend, there was multiple 6 people rescued in a total of 4 calls. Very serious area that I find from, you know, reviewing all these calls, it's often just that people don't know that they're there and they, once they're in them, it's too late. And that's what happens.
15: Sometimes it's a person who's falling off a jet ski. Another time it's somebody in a kayak or swimmers that have gotten sucked into the rapids. But anybody, he says, can easily get caught up in it. And that

0: This is the message they're trying to send, because this is happening more and more.
1: It's often people leaving Britannia Beach and, you know, maybe they're on their paddleboard for the first time. They're swimmers. There are people that just got a boat or rented a boat or a jet ski. And once you, they underestimate the power of the current, and how dangerous this area is, with the waters being shallow in some areas, rocks. And then you also have, the ruins there as well. So it's a very dangerous area. Yesterday was two triathlon swimmers, who underestimated the power of the current that pulled them right into the rapids.
0: If triathlon swimmers are getting overwhelmed by the rapids, don't be a fool. It could happen to you. One of the other calls, as I mentioned, included a stranded boat, another a capsized jet ski, a third one involved two kayakers. It is the busiest site for water rescues. And he actually said there's double-digit incidents every single year if you look at the last 3 years just for those rapids alone. Now, they're about 1 to 2 kilometers east of Britannia Beach itself, which I think is part of this, that people come around and then get sucked in. But he notes if you make it out that far, it's really hard to get out of it. And a lot of people also go into these situations unprepared, where they're not wearing a life preserver or they don't have sufficient training. Take a listen.
1: Big thing too is a lot of these people, when we rescue them, aren't wearing life jackets. And we obviously, the best rescue we can make and the safest rescue is the one we don't have to make. Our water rescue teams, I always say, you know, they're very fast. They're strategically located across the city. We have a station right close to these rapids. And they're highly trained with the right equipment. But what we don't want is to have to make this rescue. So people just need to be aware where these rapids are and stay away from them.
0: He also noted that sometimes it's not the people that are in the water that are dialing 911. It's often those that are on the beach nearby or watching from the land, noticing that somebody looks like they're in distress.
1: It's often residents that see people in distress. So it's often that, or, you know, where a lot of calls come from is the high rises near there. People see it happening from their high rises. They'll make the 911 calls, and we always appreciate the 911 calls and never try and make the rescue yourself. But they see people in distress, people in the area, and they make the calls.
0: Over the weekend, I had a bunch of friends and we were together for a birthday biking adventure that I had organized for my husband. We thought, it's beautiful out, let's go, and we'll do a bike ride. Now, I digress for a second to tell you that actually it wasn't a beautiful day for about the 30 minutes that my husband and I were biking. The rest of the day, the sun came out, and it wasn't stormy at all. But no sooner had we made it out of our neighborhood, the skies opened up, and we were soaked to the bone. I was actually shivering because of the downpour. It only lasted about 20 or 30 minutes. And of course, it was the precise window of time that we were on the bike. You know me, chaos magnet. I've got the worst luck. Anyway, we get to the beach and some friends were going for a swim. And I said to them, I'm coming with you. I'm standing on the shore and I'm watching you. And that's what I did. And they thought it was funny. Like, you know, there's Christy Cameron, lifeguard on duty. I have no credentials. I'm a decent swimmer, but I have no official training in that area. But I just wanted to watch them because I report on these stories all the time. You read these awful headlines about people being pulled from the water, or even worse, those who are not rescued successfully. And so I was standing on the shore there kind of policing some of my friends as they went in, not saying anything, but just keeping a watchful eye because I know that it happens and I don't want it to happen on my watch. Coming up to 2:58 on the show, we'll break here for your 3 p.m. news. When we come back, Peanut Butter Playgrounds and the EpiPen. Are our schools ready? And are we winning the war on allergies? You know, more and more parents are now driving their kids to the parking lot of the emergency department. And they're giving them a test spoonful of peanut butter, see how it goes. If they need to be rushed into the emergency department, they can be. And if not, then they can continue that allergy exposure. Hopefully, creating classrooms where fewer and fewer kids have these peanut allergies. We'll check in with Dr. Ali Khan Abdullah next. Don't miss it.
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17: Good afternoon. I'm Chris Holsky. Showers or thunderstorms this afternoon. Right now, 19 degrees. Your full forecast coming up. First, your top stories. A note that some of the details of this story may be disturbing. Ottawa Police Collision investigators are seeking witnesses to this morning's fatal fiery crash west of Barrhaven. Two vehicles collided on Fallowfield near Old Richmond Road before 1 a.m. A man in his 20s died at the scene, while a man in his 30s was taken to hospital in critical condition. Ottawa Fire spokesperson Nick DeFazio tells CFRA both vehicles were on fire, and one of the two was fully engulfed.
1: The first car that wasn't as badly in flames was put out by our crews. They confirmed nobody was inside, and the person had exited and was on the side of the road. The second vehicle that was engulfed in flames, there was someone inside. Once that was extinguished, that's the person you're speaking of that was deceased on scene.
17: Police are hopeful someone has video footage of what happened. City Council will decide later this month whether to start the renaming process for a street in River Ward named after U.S. President Donald Trump. Councilor Riley Brockington has re-upped the push to rename Trump Avenue in the wake of the latest trade tensions between Canada and the United States. Brockington tabled a motion for the next meeting of council, which, if approved, would launch a consultation process on a potential new name.
18: There's a long list of reasons why the street should be renamed. If we were to commemoratively name the street today for this individual, he would fail basically every criteria. So it's time to honor someone else with a street of the nation's capital. We will go through a process. All Trump Avenue residents will be invited to participate in that process.
17: The issue comes back to council on September 23rd. The EU's ambassador to Canada is giving new comments on its pending partnership with Canada. Jean-Vive Toots says it will be unlike any other partnership which already exists. Bloomberg reports an announcement is coming next week in France. Toots is pointing in that direction ahead of a late October summit where Canada will host the two top officials of the EU.
19: We are living in a very fascinating momentum in the relationship. We are closer than ever, and we will be even closer, but we will begin, as your Prime Minister say, a serious discussion, and the summit in October will be a fantastic opportunity to do that.
17: Toots suggests any announcement would be less of a deal and more of an overview on the scope of an arrangement. Normally, gas prices tend to ease off a bit this time of year, but thanks to global crises, that's not happening. Patrick DeHaan is head of petroleum analysis at price tracking website GasBuddy.com. He says diesel prices are also seeing a surge at a particularly bad time.
7: It will be a cost that slowly gets trickled down from logistics. Supply chains will be passing that along. So that certainly could reignite inflation across the country in the weeks ahead at the worst potential times as farmers are now getting out into their fields.
17: Escalating tensions in the Middle East and in Russia are pushing international crude prices above $100 U.S. a barrel. It's a new way to join the conversation. Have your say with the CFRA Talkback button on the iHeartRadio app. Ryan Knowles is in the CTV Weather Center.
8: Thanks, Chris. Cloudy out there. Periods of rain. That's expected to persist for the rest of the day here. Low of 16 overnight. Mix of sun and clouds tomorrow, a high of 22. It'll feel like 25. Sunny Friday, a high of 22. Let's look ahead to the weekend as well. Sunny on Saturday, a high of 25. And then mix of sun and clouds Sunday, 60% chance of showers, high of 25. 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Taking a look at the roads now, slow moving west on the Queensway, pretty much from Riverside to Woodruff. Eastbound backed up between Maitland and Bronson. There is a car stopped on the right shoulder, kind of just after Carling. Not entirely sure what's going on. Waze just kind of changed the website. It's really messing with me. I don't like it, people. Anyway, the 174 East, moderate to heavy delay between the Split and Montreal Road. 416 is moving well. Heavy backup heading toward Quebec on the McDonald Cartier Bridge and the Chaudière Crossing. Island Park slow starting from Byron Avenue leading up to the Champlain Bridge. That collision on the Aviation Parkway near Ogilvie has been cleared. 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With weather and traffic, I'm Ryan Knowles.
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0: The kids are back to school and the parents are back to packing lunches. This is Ottawa Now. I'm Christy Cameron. It's good to be back today. Phone lines are open at 1-800-580-CFRA. In Ontario, schools are expected to be prepared for life-threatening allergies. Allergy parents, you probably know this, but the rest of you, let me educate you. It's called Sabrina's Law, and it requires school boards to have an anaphylaxis policy, which means that essentially they need to be there. They need to have some sort of a plan in place to help students who have serious allergies. But it does not require the schools themselves to stock EpiPens. They don't have to have them on hand. The reality is, if your child has a life-threatening allergy, they may carry an EpiPen, but they don't always have it on hand, and not every student does. In Alberta, they actually require it. There is legislation making schools stock EpiPens, even if they're not designated for a particular student. Alberta is the only province to require this. Allergy Canada is speaking out saying that needs to change. You can let me know on the text board, and especially if you've got a child with severe anaphylactic allergies or a child maybe that is dealing with more mild allergies, but allergies that you're testing out, I'd love to get your sense on this. Do you think that should change in Ontario? Let's check in with Dr. Ali Khan Abdullah.
23: This is the thing that I want people to walk away with.
24: The doctor will see you now!
23: They need more help, and we should look after them.
15: The Checkup.
0: Hello, Dr. Abdullah. How are you doing?
25: Excellent, Christy Cameron.
0: Good to be back with you. Let's start with the basics here. What is anaphylaxis? Why does it happen? And what does it actually look like?
25: Yeah, the anaphylaxis is really different from person to person. And for some people that have reactions to food, they can have hives, they can have swelling, you see coughing, wheezing, trouble breathing, some throat tightness, and then it gets worse, vomiting, dizziness, and collapse. So the point that I want to make out is that it's a little bit different for everyone. We need to know people have a reaction to certain foods. If you start seeing those symptoms happening, we're going to assume the worst. We're going to assume that they've been exposed to something and they're getting symptoms that are important and they look like anaphylaxis. This is not time for a big meeting or a committee meeting in your head. You need to act seriously because allergy is serious.
0: If you have anaphylaxis or if you're prone to it, are you wearing a medical alert bracelet?
25: This is something that's recommended, but it really depends on what the level of concern is related to this. And just because someone has food intolerances, they can have a significant amount of reaction to it. All people don't necessarily wear it. So it's important that we have students provide that information when they get intake into the school.
0: I think a lot of listeners may assume that if you have severe allergies, that you have an EpiPen on you at all times, but I guess that's not the case.
25: Well, it is and it isn't. Most people have been educated to carry that around, but you have to think about younger students and their skill set and the ability to do that. So usually you require an adult to be aware of what's going on, but it can't just be the teacher in the room, right? You can have an anaphylactic reaction out in the, you know, the playground. You can have it in the food area. You can have it in one of the classrooms or the washrooms. And then in addition to that, you don't always carry it around. A lot of people feel a bit of a stigma having an anaphylaxis, so they don't always carry it around. So it's important that we have it available in the school.
0: Right. And I mean, if you think about the difficulty that a lot of parents have in getting their 10-year-old to stop losing their winter gloves or mitts, then you think about their ability to hold on to an EpiPen. It kind of makes sense that schools would store them, but they don't. There's some really big differences here in Canada between a province like Ontario versus Alberta.
25: Yeah, and so remember, you said right up at the beginning that we started the whole idea, Sabrina's Law. Sabrina Shannon died of anaphylaxis in 2003. We became the world pioneer in regards to these types of policies, but then that's all we did. We just said that everyone's got to have an anaphylaxis policy. Alberta went a little bit further. They said that Not only do you stock it in the school, but everyone's got to have some training associated to it, with it. And here's the amazing thing. The people that ended up having an anaphylactic reaction that were treated in the school prior to legislation was about 36%, and after legislation, 65%, nearly double before they got to the ER, and that created an incredible better outcome for all of them.
0: Sabrina's law is so important, and I want to stress that, but it does feel like the province of Ontario kind of stopped short, like it's a bit of a half measure. Is there any drawback of having epinephrine or EpiPens in the schools? Is there any danger?
25: Well, not really. There is a cost associated with it, and you know how our government has been very thoughtful about costs. There's also the idea of training people, and we have to make sure that it has not expired and it's, you know, it's disposed of in a thoughtful way. I just want to make sure that people understand that this is the next level of expectation. We want kids to be safe in school, and why can't we make them safer with this level of thoughtfulness?
0: Chatting right now with Dr. Ali Khan Abdullah, who's a family doctor working in Manotick, and we're talking about allergies in the classroom, lunchboxes everywhere, and potential allergens as well. I do think, doctor, that a lot of parents pay attention when the notices come home saying our classroom has to be free of X ingredient, that hopefully most of the time people are paying attention. What's your sense?
25: Yeah, and I think people do it in good intention, right? There's no one out there that wants to create an allergy to another student, but those allergies aren't always peanuts, right? They could be various other things. There are other tree nuts, and there are other things that people can be allergic to, whether it be fish or, you know, other kinds of fruits and vegetables and so on and so forth, or milk and dairy. So, you know, you have to be thoughtful about all of those things. It is important for parents, it's important for students, but it's most important for the guardians of the students, and that is the teachers. All of them need to know how to use the epinephrine, and they got to know where it's located, and they got to be able to have access to it.
0: Can you speak to the parents that are tuned in or the doubters who are saying, well, does this really matter? My child has an EpiPen. They know how to use it, so we're good. We're covered.
25: Yeah, congratulations. You're partially covered. So what do I mean by that? You know, it's like having a fire extinguisher in school, right? There is one in the building. But if people don't know where it's located, if people don't know how to use it, then what good does it do to all the people that are there that, you know, see a fire? So I think what I want people to know is that an EpiPen is only as good as the person who knows where it is and knows how to use it. Everyone should have training, and everyone should know where it's located, and everyone should have access to it.
0: Do you think that Canadians would actually support this, stocking EpiPens in all schools?
25: Yeah, we recently did a poll by the Food Allergy of Canada, and this was a pretty big poll, and they found out that 90% of Canadians believe schools should have epinephrine available for emergency use. But they also went on to ask how many people in the survey felt confident recognizing anaphylaxis in someone else, 63%. And then even less felt confident of being able to do the job. So we have that willingness, but now we need the know-how.
0: Yeah. One last question to you. What would you want the parents that are tuned in right now, or the educators, or even the politicians to remember about this?
25: Yeah, let's put three things out there. Recognize anaphylaxis can progress quickly. Treat it. Epinephrine is a first-line treatment. It saves lives. Number three, be prepared. Have the medication. Have the plan. Have the people trained to respond. Recognize EPI, 911, and act.
0: A lot of parents, I lied, I'm sorry, it's not my last question, because I could just talk to you all day. A lot of parents will take their kids now to the emergency department, right? And they'll give them a little smear of peanut butter, and they'll wait to see, is their child okay? And they do that two or three or four times. And it becomes kind of a little bit less common, I would say, to have a peanut butter allergy, or it feels that way. Do you think that's making any sort of a change, exposing kids earlier to these allergens? Are we winning the war on the peanut allergy?
25: Well, yes and no. We now realize that some of the decisions that we made a few generations ago in regards to making sure that no one was exposed to high allergen foods, whether it be, you know, whether it be peanuts or, you know, certain kinds of fruits and vegetables, strawberries, egg, that kind of stuff. Mm-hmm. We were very worried about exposing kids, and now we're realizing that that is actually not helpful. Children have a great immune system. They need to actually be activated. They need to have their immune system aware of what these allergens are. And then they develop the capabilities of being able to deal with them. We also have the ability to reverse tree allergens and peanut allergies. We have to do it slowly and carefully. But that's after the fact. You know, talk to your family doctor, talk to your nurse practitioner. There's so many more things that we can do to help people now manage these things.
0: It's just crazy how the medical advice when it came to the peanut allergies sort of reversed or flipped in a generation.
25: Yeah, absolutely. It was a mistake. And the reality is, even in science, sometimes we don't get it right. We have to keep learning and making things better.
0: We'll close there. Thank you so much, Dr. Abdullah.
25: Always a pleasure, Christy Cameron.
0: Dr. Ali Khan Abdullah, a family doctor working in Manotick. Parents, I'd love to hear from you. How do you feel about that? In Alberta, they have to have an EpiPen in the school. They have to have some training on how to use it. And sure, the parents who have kids who have a known food, bee, or wasp allergy may send their kids to school with an EpiPen. But even then, the administrative assistant and the principal and everybody in the office up front has to know where the EpiPen is that belongs to the school, where it is, and how to use it. Alberta apparently is the outlier there. It's the only province to require that. Ontario does not. 3:19 on the show. Time saver traffic and weather now with Ryan Knowles.
8: Thanks, Christy. Rain is continuing to fall here in the capital. Pretty heavy in the Byward Market a few moments ago. We are expecting more rain for the rest of the day into the evening. Low of just 16 overnight. Mix of sun and clouds tomorrow. High of 22. It'll feel like 25. Sunny Friday, another high of 22 degrees. Taking a look at the roads now, it's getting busy on the Queensway. Westbound side backed up from Riverside till about Woodruff. Bit of congestion around Moody 2. Eastbound side slow between Woodruff and Bronson. And then from Riverside to Innis. 174 East, moderate to heavy delay between the split till just after Montreal Road. Slow moving heading toward Quebec on the McDonald-Cartier Bridge and the Portage. Alexandra, slight congestion heading toward Ottawa. The Chaudière crossing pretty slow heading both ways. Heavy delay on Island Park starting from around Merivale leading up to the Champlain Bridge. Also a collision on Somerset Street East at King Edward. Should mention as well there's a car pulled over on the right shoulder, kind of just after Carling on the eastbound side of the Queensway, slowing things down around there. With weather and traffic, I'm Brian Knowles.
0: Got a great text message here from Kelly on the text board. 100% Christy, the school should always have an EpiPen on hand. I have a great nephew who is anaphylactic to both egg and dairy, so he has to carry his EpiPen with him. But he is so allergic that even if the egg or dairy touches his skin, he will react. Good to hear from you, Kelly. Coming up, we'll continue to hear from our listeners, callers, and texters as we talk about the Trump administration threatening to ban several Canadian imports. The trade war continues to ratchet up. How long do you think that Canada can endure? 613-521-8255.
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0: 3:23, a lot of reaction from parents who have children with severe or even moderate allergies. 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
0: Back when I went to elementary school and middle school, it was still okay to pack a peanut butter sandwich. Now I understand it really depends on where you go and who else is in the classroom, but you can let me know on the text board and the talk back, or maybe by calling in live. And of course, we continue our coverage today of the intensifying trade war between Canada and the United States. Things are getting bitter. Things are getting nasty. It's to the point where in British Columbia this week, the premier has put up passive-aggressive signs saying, "Welcome to Canada, we'll never be the 51st state." Sorry, BC Premier David Eby unveiled a new welcome sign for the U.S. border crossing. This was on Tuesday. Take a listen.
12: "I don't expect this to end quickly. Neither Canada nor the United States are at the table together. We're not talking right now. The president is tweeting unhinged memes about the prime minister. The only hope that we have is ultimately that the American people understand our relationship and support candidates that promote a strong, unified relationship between Canada and the U.S.
0: I really hate to make a mockery of it because, of course, we're in a very high-stakes situation, an international trade war, with the country that used to be our closest ally and trading partner. And these tariff threats have a massive repercussion for business owners and all Canadians. Even though right now we're trying to come across as a little bit edgy, but also polite and diplomatic, doesn't mean that it's going to be any less painful for people as we continue to allow this to drag on, or as it continues to drag on. But I do want to point out that it kind of feels like we're in a tit-for-tat trade war, but also in a bit of a passive-aggressive signage war, because we had the Lake Ontario sign on Ontario Premier Doug Ford spending $25,000 on this billboard that they put up at the 50-point conservation area, which said, "Lake Ontario, now and always," declaring it for everybody who could see that sign. Of course, kind of spitting in the face of the American executive order, renaming that body of water Lake America, and then not to be outdone by Ontario, BC's premier putting up this sign as Americans come into Canada, or as Canadians return home, to say, "We'll never be the 51st state." Sorry. Obviously, the sign wars continue. Now, David Eby was sort of being cheeky with his sign, but of course, I think a lot of small business owners just don't really care about that stuff. They're just thinking about the future and what it means to them. One of them is George Papadopoulos, the co-owner of a textiles and carpet company, which operates here locally. It's called Carey Carpet Center in Ottawa. And he said customers and clients right now, at least on the bright side, seem very supportive of Canada. And it looks like they're actively seeking Canadian options.
14: Customers are coming in and they're asking right away, like, what's Canadian? They don't even want to touch anything American right now. We have labels on our products specifying, you know, what's Canadian made, but you're absolutely right. Customers are requesting to buy Canadian.
0: He also has specific labels in the store identifying Canadian products and distinguishing them from the American options. But at some point, obviously, it is likely that costs in this trade war are going to get passed on to the consumer. He acknowledged that, but said he's happy that it hasn't come to that point just yet.
14: There is a small network here, manufacturing base in Canada, that still produces, and the prices are still low, but I don't know for how long, right? Mm-hmm. So we did stock up a few months ago, noticing what's happening for our customers. But we do have selection available still. I just don't want this to, prolong for
1: a
14: long time. That's right.
0: I had Will Mosier on the show. Him and his wife own Capital Beauty Supply. They've been in business here in Ottawa since 1960. So they've weathered a lot of tough political times and, of course, a whole bunch of challenges, especially in the last decade. Here's what he said.
9: I was thinking about this yesterday, that it's almost like a 1-2-3 hit. First, we had Trump .1, then we had COVID, now we got Trump 2, and it seems like, when's this going to, this is enough, thank you very much. Yeah.
0: I asked him about the reciprocal tariffs and the general volatility of what it's like trying to operate a small business. He said they're weathering the storm for now, they're getting through it, but there could be challenges on the horizon.
9: In the short term, it shouldn't be too bad because we had the ability to pre-purchase the affected from our U.S. suppliers, but that only lasts so long. So if this continues on, I do not see, we would not pay a 50% premium because I don't think our customers would either.
0: He said at 50%, it's basically a ban on those products, to put it bluntly. I asked him what happens when that stock that he's been stocking up on runs dry, and he said it's the end of the road for American products because he'll look to buy supply elsewhere. He cannot justify a 50% levy.
9: At a 50% level, the plan then is sold out. We would not bring in products with a 50% levy. Now, it's not our first rodeo with this. Of course, when Trump had his first term, we had the same situation back when Trudeau was in power. Those tariffs weren't nearly as severe, and we did make arrangements with our U.S. suppliers. We did some sharing to share the burden on that to allow us to continue to sell. So I suppose if the levels are renegotiated down to something where that type of thing could be negotiated again, then we would consider bringing some products
0: in. But not at 50%, as you say.
9: Not at that level.
0: Coming up to 3:30 right now, we'll hit the pause button. On the other side, Andy Pinsent is live in studio with an update from Ottawa City Hall. Chris Holsky has your news.
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11: Good afternoon. I'm Chris Holsky. Showers or thunderstorms this afternoon. Raining fairly heavily in the Byward Market at the moment. Right now, 19 degrees. Your full forecast coming up. First, your top stories. Ottawa police have put out a call for witnesses to a fiery, fatal crash west of Barrhaven. Two vehicles collided on Fallowfield near Old Richmond Road at about 12:40 this morning. A man in his 20s was pronounced dead at the scene, while the man in his 30s was taken to hospital with critical injuries. Ottawa Fire spokesperson Nick DeFazio tells CFRA both vehicles caught fire.
13: They were about 25 meters apart from each other. One vehicle was the engine was on fire and underneath the vehicle was on fire. And the second vehicle was completely engulfed in smoke and flames.
11: Police say they are hopeful someone with a property or dashboard camera has footage of what happened. City Council has asked the federal government to extend the consultation period on the current plans for a sixth interprovincial bridge. The proposed Eastern Bridge project is a 2-kilometer bridge over the Ottawa River connecting the Aviation Parkway with Montepaimal. Residents were invited to comment until October 9th, but council approved a motion from Councillor Ralston King today asking for an extension until after the municipal election. King said it would allow councillors to communicate and engage fully with the city process.
16: The motion is not interpreted as council's final support for or opposition to the Eastern Bridge project, but as a request for sufficient time, information, and regional coordination before consequential decisions are made.
11: The motion passed 23-2. Councillor Stephanie Plante was one of two councillors against, pointing out the issue of an Eastern Bridge has been studied for decades. The European Union's ambassador to Canada says the bloc is crafting a new partnership with our country unlike anything that already exists. Jean-Yves Toots says this is what Prime Minister Carney referred to last month when he said he was pursuing a much stronger and deeper security and economic partnership with the EU. She says this will be something unique and will not look exactly like arrangements the EU has with neighbors like Switzerland and Norway.
8: We have done a lot so far. We, in June, remember, signed the Security and Defense Partnership. So the idea is to go further in the integration on substance and on the way we are working together. So the first reflection will be on substance. What do we want to do together? Where do we want to cooperate more?
11: Prime Minister Carney will address the European Parliament in France next week. Bloomberg reports an announcement related to a partnership could happen the day before. Sign up now for our morning and evening CTV News Ottawa newsletters. 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Ryan Knowles is in the CTV Weather Center.
15: Thanks, Chris. Yeah, rain's coming down pretty hard in the Byward market right now. We are expecting more to come for the rest of the day here. Risk of thunderstorms as well. Temperatures just dropping to a low of 16 overnight. Mix of sun and clouds tomorrow, high of 22. It'll feel like 25. And then sunny Friday, another high of 22 degrees. 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Taking a look at the roads now, getting pretty busy on the Queensway westbound side, backed up from about Riverside all the way to Pinecrest. Also slow around Moody. Eastbound side backed up between Greenbank to Parkdale, and then from Nicholas to Innes. 174 east, moderate to heavy delay between the Split and Montreal Road. Heavy delay heading toward Quebec on the McDonald Cartier Bridge, the Portage, the Chaudière crossing slow both ways. Heavy on Island Park starting from around Merivale leading up to the Champlain Bridge. There's also a collision on Somerset Street East at King Edward. 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With weather and traffic, I'm Ryan Knowles.
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0: There are just two city council meetings left in this term of council. Hey, welcome back. This is Ottawa Now. I'm Christy Cameron. City Council met earlier today, and there were a number of news stories that I wanted to touch on. So, of course, we get the lowdown from Ottawa City Hall from our very own Andrew Pinsent, who joins me in studio. Good afternoon.
2: One of the shorter City Hall meetings we've had recently, so that was very nice.
0: Well, I don't know if that's saying much because we've had some really long ones.
2: Wasn't it?
0: We've had some marathon meetings.
2: More recently, and actually Transit Committee coming up tomorrow is probably going to be much more substantial in terms of the time commitment. But I think it was, I didn't clock it, but it was like just over an hour today.
0: Short and sweet.
2: Yeah, dealt with a few substantial issues. We were just chatting off the air, a couple of tangible things and then a couple of things kind of moving forward here coming from council today. I would say nothing overwhelming, but you know, a couple of things, of note here, particularly when it comes to cycling infrastructure. So back in 2023, council approved a motion to look at improving biking infrastructure on, Gladstone and on Gilmore streets in that area in response to a number of collisions involving cyclists and pedestrians at that time and historically as well, particularly some fatalities that happened on Gladstone Avenue. So at that point, the city moved forward with a plan. So they approved that full cycling infrastructure plan today. It's moved through its final process. So that means that there'll be some separated bike lanes on Gladstone from Preston to Arthur streets that are being installed. There's a painted westbound bike lane on Gilmore from Bronson to Elgin. There's intersection upgrades happening at Rochester and Booth streets. And then there's also some local street connections and a new traffic signal at Bronson and Gilmore. So, like I mentioned, all in response to safety concerns. And of note on that, particularly on this, is it this actually removes a portion of Gladstone from the urban truck network from Bronson to Rochester. So this stretch, city staff say, sees about 180 trucks per day. So obviously fairly well traveled when you're crossing different modes of transportation like bikes and pedestrians. This is where the safety issues come in. So they're removing one section from that. The Rochester to Preston segment still stays within the network because of its connection to the Queensway. And city staff note that that may also push traffic over to Bronson, Albert, Somerset, or the 417. Total cost, $5.9 million. There was an initial plan to remove a number of parking spaces in the area, but the city noted because of some backlash in the area. Plans to remove all 28 parking spaces on Gladstone. It's been scaled back. They're only taking out 17 of the 29 will remain, sorry. So they're taking out 12, and full parking will remain on Gilmore Street. So was concerned about Bill 60, right? The province's bill where you're not allowed to install bike lanes if you're taking out a lane of traffic. The city says that's not at issue here. However, it does take out, you know, a right turn channel at Booth Street. So, you know, so far it looks good. I don't know if that issue comes up later, but so far so good. It looks like the plans are going to move ahead.
0: I will say, Andy, obviously compared to a physical barrier, a painted line, if you're on a bicycle, doesn't really do that much. It's more symbolic to sort of gesture to drivers and cyclists that you've got to share the road. But I will say removing trucks and giving them a different route to me is quite substantial.
2: It's not even part of the infrastructure physical changes, right? That is kind of a big part of this. It's just removing that section from the network. So we know the safety issues that have been raised all along that network, for all modes of transportation, cyclists, pedestrians down here at King Edward as well. So we'll see if that has any substantial increase on traffic or changes in traffic patterns, but it certainly would be, a welcome safety move, I'm sure, for cyclists using that corridor. And yeah, for me, like the actual installed bike lanes, you know, that have the
0: post,
2: separations.
0: The flexi post?
2: It's just, you know, I don't know if it's just, it meets out your space in terms of the, where you're allowed on the road and just provides you with a little added safety in terms of the protected bike lanes. So it certainly adds some peace of mind and a physical barrier, to kind of keep, vehicles away should that happen. So, definitely welcome, I'm sure, in terms of safety improvements. But all coming in response, as you mentioned, to those concerns raised back in 2023 at council.
0: Speaking of trucks, I want to talk about the interprovincial bridge, because today City Council was asking the federal government, as I understand it, to push that back, to delay the consultation period until after the election.
2: So to catch everybody up to speed, there's a project right now for a sixth interprovincial bridge. It is called the Eastern Bridge Project, and it's a 2-kilometer bridge over the Ottawa River, so it connects the Aviation Parkway on our side here in Ottawa with Montépaymol in Gatineau. So Public Services and Procurement Canada and the Impact Assessment Agency with the federal government, they released the initial project description last week, and residents were invited to comment until October the 9th. So Councillor Rolson King today, in response to this, he actually brought forward a motion asking the feds to extend that consultation process until after the municipal election period. So he says that councillors would allow councillors to meaningfully engage in the process right now. So essentially, they're not subject to blackout rules once the election period is over here. It gives them some room to maneuver. So he made it clear it doesn't mean the city is opposing or approving the project in any way.
16: The motion is not interpreted as council's final support for or opposition to the Eastern Bridge project, but as a request for sufficient time, information, and regional coordination before consequential decisions are made.
2: So it was approved. 23-2 was the vote. Rideau Vanier Councillor Stephanie Plante among those voting against this. She said the issue has been studied for decades. She made jest of this. In fact, she noted the number one song at the time this project was first raised was My Sharona. And she said the city should be shaping the project, not pausing it.
3: The Prime Minister also said something interesting in his video yesterday. He said there's always a cost to action, but it doesn't come close to the cost of standing still. Well, the Eastern Crossing, Ottawa, the city of Ottawa has been standing still since My Sharona.
2: So Mayor Mark Sutcliffe also asked about this afterwards. He says it's a big project. It has big impacts on local residents, and that it wouldn't be too much to ask to have the federal government, you know, push off this consultation process for 5 to 6 weeks. So we'll wait to hear back to see what the federal government says about this, but City Council approving at least asking for a pause in the consultation process until after the municipal election could wrap up.
0: It's not happening today. In 2 weeks, though, Ottawa City Council is going to consider a motion to rename Trump Avenue. I'll note, Andy, even though it's been very splashy in the headlines domestically, even internationally, I think CNN picked this story up.
2: Well, CNN actually got ahead of
0: this. This is not the first time we've had this debate. The residents of Trump Avenue for many years have been citing concerns over the name of where they live. There's been a lot of back and forth on this for quite some time.
2: You heard about these tariffs? You heard about this? It's wild. No,
0: no,
2: but
0: I'm really out of the loop, actually.
2: And that's why this has been
0: pay much attention to the news.
2: This is why this has been getting this much attention, right? Is we've been having this, you know, re-escalation of the trade war happening in the background. And this issue came up a couple of weeks ago. And CNN, it's funny, they were wrong the first time. But they actually, you know, if they waited until today, they were right now. Because Riley Brockington is now, in fact, you know, pushing forward with the process to rename Trump Avenue. If people aren't familiar, Central Park is in River Ward. It's a New York-themed neighborhood. It's had Trump Avenue for years. There was an initial push to change the name back in 2021. It's been renewed, obviously, because of what's been happening with the latest in the trade war today. So Riley Brockington, the councillor for the area, putting forward a motion today to discuss this at the next meeting of council. So with his motion, if it's approved, it would launch a consultation process and bring about a potential new name here. So he said after council today, it just makes sense in the wake of the latest trade tensions and the larger economic impacts that are being felt by Ottawa and all municipalities.
4: I'm very concerned. Every day it gets worse. Every day there's just another initiative to hurt Canada. He is literally out to harm this country. This isn't about a disagreement with our Prime Minister. He wants to hurt Canada. And like I said, I'm offended that there's a street in my city, let alone in my ward, named after the president, and we're going to change that.
2: So pushing forward, we'll see what the council debate looks like coming up in 2 weeks. But if it is, you know, pushed through, there would be consultation with the residents of this area once again. So I don't know if that looks like a vote, but the ward councillor Brockington would lead this process, and a potential new name would be presented to council for approval in the first half of 2027.
0: And then comes the long transition period where everybody who lives on that street has to reach out to the internet company and the utility company and the Visa card and giving all these different places a notice of new address. I know for Canada Post, because I looked it up, there's about a year grace period where you can have two addresses at the same time. So it would say Trump Avenue and then whatever the name of the new address is going to be. So you have about a year to get things sorted. But in that time, I imagine it's a little bit arduous, a bit annoying to go through that process.
2: It's a recipe.
0: Even if you do support it, which I think a lot of people there do.
2: It's a recipe for headaches. And, you know, I don't know if you remember back in 2021, they did an initial vote on this. I believe it was a tie. And so they didn't actually move forward with this, but CTV recently went back and talked to residents about this. And it sounds like, yes, they're aware of the headaches, but it sounds like some of them are even willing to kind of forego that at this point. And that, Councillor Brockington said that it's only been growing. The support's only been growing. So we'll see what happens here.
0: You're right. It was 2021 and it was a 21-21 tie with 20 households that abstained.
2: How about that?
0: Yeah, 64, 20 against,
2: 20 don't care. How about that for right down the middle? That's crazy. But yeah, so that's where, you know, we ended up in the process, the last part on this, but it seems like the support has grown and, we'll see what resonates. And ultimately, Brockington trying to make it clear in the mayor today and everybody asked about this, trying to make it clear that it is the residents of that street that will be leading this process.

0: usual, slow moving, starting from around Merivale, leading up to the Champlain Bridge. Should mention 416 southbound backed up around Robertson as well. There's also a collision on the southbound off-ramp at Hunt Club. 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With weather and traffic, I'm Ryan Knowles.
1: 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We changed from Trio Street to Lagan Way. 3 years later, people are still asking me if we move locations. 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
1: 353, hello and welcome back to Ottawa Now. Yes, it is Christy Cameron. She's back behind the microphone in the big chair at 87 George Street. It's true, I took a bit of an extended long weekend. I was celebrating both my husband's birthday and then our second wedding anniversary, which is 2 days after his birthday. And so for the first time in probably like a decade, I actually opened a bottle of real champagne. And by that, I mean it was authentic champagne produced in the Champagne region of northeastern France. We'd actually saved it for from our wedding.

0: Day. It was gifted to us. It was a bottle of Vieux, which is a little fancier than I would usually drink. Not Prosecco, not, you know, sparkling wine, but true champagne. And it was delicious. We popped it dockside. We sat there. We toasted to our wedding anniversary. Chris Minsky is joining me in studio. As I understand it, apparently real champagne right now is in short supply, so it's good I had that on hand.
1: You missed out the best part of your story, though, when Drake was attacked by a rabid red squirrel. I may be remembering parts of the story improperly here.
0: You are. You're an unreliable narrator because, actually, Drake was nowhere near the squirrel. He jumped away and said, ew, that's disgusting. I put on one of those latex cleaning gloves and scooped it out of the toilet, but thankfully no one was... actually bitten or attacked by the squirrel. I'm still rabies free.
1: You should have had another champagne toast after that happened, quite frankly.
0: We did.
1: Yeah, it's been a long time since I've actually stepped in here at 350, and I guess I'm going right back to an old reliable. I'm going to be talking about booze a little bit, though I'm stepping away from my beer and whiskey commentary and talking, of course, about sparkling wine. Yes, you pointed this out. If it comes from the actual French Valley of Champagne, then it is legitimately champagne. However, there are some concerns, and folks, this is a story about climate change and how it can create consequences in some unexpected ways. Champagne producers will draw on reserve wines after spring frosts and summer heat waves cut this year's grape harvest, even as growers said the quality of the wine could be among, here's a silver lining, the best in years. This is from a Reuters report. The extreme weather that swept across France and much of Europe this past, I'm actually wondering about something else because typically when I reach for something on sparkling wine shelves, I'll go for something a little bit cheaper. I'll go with an Italian Asti Spumante. So now I'm wondering how Italy may have been impacted by this. So, the extreme weather that swept across France and Europe, the world's second largest wine producer, France, pushed grape picking to some of the earliest dates on record in some regions, including Champagne, home to brands such as Moët and Chandon and Bollinger. They bring up Bollinger in Bond films all the time. The harvest advanced so quickly that some growers cut short their summer holidays and pickers were called back ahead of schedule. This is according to Maxime Toubar, the co-president of Commit Champagne, the industry's governing body.
0: Commitment to the French accent, right? It's just incredible.
1: I know, it's so terrible too whenever I try to say anything French.
0: But you say it with gusto, and that's what counts.
1: I try to. Most champagne is made by blending wines from several harvests, giving producers greater flexibility to cope with poor vintages. France's agriculture ministry said on Monday, wine production in the Champagne region was expected to fall by about half from the previous year. Now, I bring this up. Of course, we had those massive heat waves across Europe for most of the summer with temperatures at a regular level that was unheard of. The number of times it was getting up to 35, 36 degrees. And now here we are heading into next summer with the prospect of, well, we'll see what happens with El Nino. What happened this past summer in Europe, that was just plain old normal climate change. And now El Nino is about to roll through and create some additional problems. So we will see what happens to grape harvests next year. And of course, some of our own harvests in the year 2027.
0: You alluded to the Italian sparkling wine, which we call Prosecco. But there's also Cava, which is sparkling wine from Spain. I wonder about Spain and how things are doing there.
1: Well, Kevin, again, you're talking about something that's impacting all of Europe. I mean, it wasn't just warm in France.
0: No.
1: Or excessively warm in France during the course of this past
0: summer. We're going to have a Cava shortage and a Prosecco shortage and a champagne shortage. And I guess just hold on to whatever you have in your fridge.
1: Yeah. How much sparkling wine is produced in Canada? Can we keep up with that?
0: This is a great question. You're talking to somebody who very typically does not consume a lot of sparkling wine or even regular wine.
1: So
0: I'm not really the authority on this.
1: And I see if you ask me a beer or a whiskey question, I might be able to answer that one for you.
0: Yeah, but how is that going for you, by the way?
1: What, beer? It's delicious.
0: No, whiskey, because you drink Canadian whiskey. You don't drink bourbon?
1: I don't drink bourbon, no.
0: Were you always a Canadian whiskey drinker, even prior to the entire moratorium on alcohol from the United States, or is this a new thing?
1: I typically keep a bottle of Jack, and I do still have one that was purchased before all of this began, and it's been sitting in my cupboard unsipped in the time since, and I'm wondering at this point if I should, even though it lasts forever, if I should just pour the rest of it out, but there it still remains, perhaps one day to be consumed again.
0: I'm asking because it is the season to move to an old-fashioned or maybe a Manhattan, if you like that type of warming cocktail. I'm more of a cocktail gal myself, as you can tell. And I've tried a lot of the Canadian whiskeys, and none of them are really landing. So if you've got a suggestion, 1-800-580-CFRA. I have tried a whole bunch of them, and nothing really has hit the spot.
1: Yeah, the thing is, though, is that hockey season's getting started, Christy, and I'm not somebody to, you know, reach for a whiskey, I think, when I'm watching a game still.
0: Yeah, and also basketball.
1: Ah, yes.
0: October. Go Knicks, go. Thanks, Chris. Your 4 p.m. news coming up in just a second right after that. We've got our question of the day. We're in this nonstop cycle of tit-for-tat tariffs. No formal talks taking place right now. How are you feeling as the tensions continue to ramp up? 613-521-TALK. That's next.

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5: Good afternoon. I'm Chris Holsky. Showers or thunderstorms ending this evening. Right now, 19 degrees. Your full forecast coming up. First, your top stories. City Council will decide later this month whether to start the renaming process for a street in River Ward named after U.S. President Donald Trump. Councilor Riley Brockington has re-upped a push to rename Trump Avenue in the wake of the latest trade tension. Brockington tabled a motion for the next meeting of council, which, if approved, would launch a consultation process on a potential new name.
6: There's a long list of reasons why the street should be renamed. If we were to commemoratively name the street today for this individual, he would fail basically every criteria. So it's time to honor someone else with a street of the nation's capital. We will go through a process. All Trump Avenue residents will be invited to participate in that process.
5: The issue comes back to council on September 23rd. A note that some of the details of this story may be disturbing. Ottawa Police collision investigators are seeking witnesses to this morning's fatal fiery crash west of Barrhaven. Two vehicles collided on Fallowfield near Old Richmond Road before 1 a.m. A man in his 20s died at the scene, while a man in his 30s was taken to hospital in critical condition. Ottawa Fire spokesperson Nick DeFazio telling CFRA both vehicles were on fire and one of the two was fully engulfed.
7: The first car that wasn't as badly in flames was put out by our crews. They confirmed nobody was inside and the person had exited and was on the side of the road. The second vehicle that was engulfed in flames, there was someone inside. Once that was extinguished, that's the person you're speaking of that was deceased on scene.
5: Police are hopeful someone has video footage of what happened. A friend of missing Canadian skyrunner Callie McChrystal says the high-altitude sport holds both appeal and peril, with some mountain roads leaving no room for error. American-born, France-based skyrunner Hilary Girardi says the terrain McChrystal was traveling on the Matterhorn is unforgiving and the search area vast and inaccessible. Girardi says she and McChrystal are part of a tight-knit group of women pushing the boundaries of the sport. Now in the spotlight.
8: Haley definitely had the technical skills to be where she was and doing what she was, and speaking to the rescuers, some of whom she crossed paths with mountain search and rescue person on the afternoon that she disappeared, and she spoke with him, and I talked to him afterward, and he said, you know, she was in her element. I wasn't worried about her at all.
5: Athletics Canada says the search for McChrystal has employed both helicopters and drones, but she has not been found. It's a new way to join the conversation. Have your say with the CFRA Talkback button on the iHeartRadio app. Ryan Knowles is in the CTV Weather Center.
9: Thanks, Chris. Periods of rain expected the rest of the day here. Risk of thunderstorms, too. Temperatures will just drop to a low of 16 overnight. Mix of sun and clouds tomorrow. High of 22, feeling like 25, I should say. And then sunny on Friday, a high of 22 degrees. Taking a look at the roads now. Slow moving west on the Queensway. Pretty much from Riverside all the way to Moody. Also a collision just after Palladium, slowing things down on the eastbound side. And then that side also backed up from about Greenbank all the way to Innes. 174 east, moderate to heavy delay between the Split and Montreal Road. Slow heading toward Quebec on the McDonnell-Cartier Bridge and the Portage. Chaudière Crossing backed up both ways. The Alexandra backed up heading toward Ottawa. Island Park as usual, heavy starting from around Merivale leading up to the Champlain Bridge. Also seeing a collision here on Bank at 2nd, really slowing things down around there. 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With weather and traffic, I'm Ryan Knowles.
5: That's the latest from the CTV Newsroom. I'm Chris Holsky. Your question of the day response is next on CFRA's Ottawa Now with Christy Cameron.
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18: Oh my goodness, I'm getting a lot of questions now about the red squirrel. Welcome back to the show. Ryan in Marvelville writes, "Hey KC, it sounds like you got a little country in you, girl. Last spring you were the only one who stayed outside with all the bugs and your little hat, and then a few months later, you're fishing a squirrel out of the toilet. Nice, but I don't know about your husband." Here's what I'll say. My poor husband thought that maybe it was a rat or a mouse. I'm not sure why he saw that differently. Because like I walked in, and I could see that it was red. It was a very cute little red squirrel. I thought maybe it was a chipmunk. And if you're curious about what it looked like, I'll post him on my Instagram. Thankfully, he was revived. We nursed him back to good health. And little Horton ran up the tree all on his own. And he lived to see another day, but I do wonder how he was getting into the cottage. Apparently, it wasn't the first time. We're coming up to 10 after 4, and of course, we have much more important matters to talk about because we are in the middle of what is turning out to be a very bitter and resentful trade war.
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18: I'd love to get your thoughts on this. 613-521-8255. The Trump administration is threatening to ban several Canadian imports outright, which is pretty unprecedented. He's talking about banning alcohol, most of it, to some dairy, motorcycles. President Trump signed these new proclamations late last night. They kick in at the end of this month, September the 29th. This comes hours after he said he would direct American agencies to block Canada from access to U.S. contracts. He's hitting back at Canada, for us, hitting back against the states. Try to keep up with that if you can. He's hitting back at Canada because of our counter tariffs. So he's retaliating against our counter tariffs, retaliating against a trade war that was started by the United States. No matter which way you slice it here, it's not good. The tension is continuing to ramp up. We're kind of in this nonstop cycle. It feels like we're on the hamster wheel right now of tariffs, and they are punitive. And as much as people are feeling patriotic and optimistic, I'm not trying to be the negative Nancy in the room bringing you down, but it is going to hurt. And this cycle of tariffs is going to punish businesses. We don't have any formal talks right now taking place. The Canada-U.S. trade minister has said that he's in touch with his American counterparts. And again, I just want to make it clear, I am not pinning this on Canada because the U.S. began this trade war by violating the CUSMA deal that Trump signed himself. I just worry about the cost associated and all the people that are going to get hurt. But I'll play for you the latest of what we've heard. The Minister of National Revenue of Canada, François-Philippe Champagne, speaking with reporters and talking about where we're at right now. Let's tune in.
0: I see a golden opportunity in front of us. The world is changing. America is changing. The world energy architecture is changing. And in that new world, obviously, in the words of the International Energy Agency, Canada can be at the center. Why? Because we provide stability, predictability, and trust.
18: So as Trump is escalating the trade dispute with Canada and talking about banning Canadian alcohol and some dairy products and motorcycles as of September the 29th, we've got the minister here of National Revenue who's trying to paint this in a more optimistic light. And he's saying that we've got an abundance of natural resources, we've got a strong energy sector, and even as our trade relationship with the United States is deteriorating, we're still in a prime position to forge new trading relationship in a different world, a world that is essentially changing. He also talked a little bit about upcoming talks with the EU and the efforts that are being undertaken there.
0: And it's very clear that Canada is seen as the partner of choice. We will have our cabinet retreat when we're going to be in Banff together, a planning session with the prime minister. I'm going to be attending the finance minister's meeting in Ireland next week. Prime minister will be in Strasbourg to talk to the European Parliament. This is Canada at its best, in a sense, building strong at home, making sure we are relentlessly focused on delivering for Canadians, and at the same time, building partnership abroad.
18: How long do you think Canada can wait this out as the range of Canadian goods that are subject to a 50% tariffs continues to grow? And as we see more Canadian products that are going to be stripped from major U.S. government procurement contracts, how long do you think that we can keep this up? And do you have any concerns about the trade fight escalating? You can call in at 613-521-8255. Here's a text message that I got earlier. I thought this was interesting. Brian in Marvelville says, Christy, Canadians are not united. All I see is more confusion and frustration day after day. It would seem to me that fatigue is already setting in very quickly. That's interesting. I hear a lot of rah, rah. We'll stand up for Canada at any cost. We love being Canadian and we'll never be the 51st state. It's not like the economy has collapsed yet, but we're looking at the horizon and we're thinking about what it is going to be, what it is going to mean to continue to stand up. Right now, we're early days. How do you feel about that? You can let me know. Eric writes, hi, Christy. I think we'll end up financially destroyed if this goes on too long. Jen says, I don't agree with the retaliatory tariffs. We can keep escalating, as can the U.S., but no one wins. And in the process, small businesses here in Canada are closing. Caroline emailed us. She wrote, hi, Christy. You were talking about Trump Avenue. I think we should rename it Jeremy Hansen Street. Take that, Trump. Our own hero should get the avenue instead. I'll play for you a clip of somebody I had on the show earlier today. His name is Will Mosier. Him and his wife own Capital Beauty Supply. They've been in business here in Ottawa since 1960. And he says the last decade has been chock-a-block full of challenges.
2: I was thinking about this yesterday, that it's almost like a 1-2-3 hit. We had, first we had Trump .1, then we had COVID, now we got Trump 2, and it seems like, when's this going to, this is enough, thank you very much. Yeah.
18: We've heard from the former U.S. ambassador and the former Bank of Canada deputy governor that accepting a bad deal would be worse than sort of waiting this out, even as these tariffs are going to inflict damage on our auto industry and all of these small businesses and other sectors. We asked our guest about reciprocal tariffs and the general volatility that a lot of businesses are enduring, and he said they're weathering the storm for now, but there could be challenges in the future.
2: In the short term, it shouldn't be too bad because we had the ability to pre-purchase the affected from our U.S. suppliers, but that only lasts so long. So if this continues on, I do not see, we would not pay a 50% premium because I don't think our customers would either.
18: I asked him what happens when the American stock runs dry, and he says it's the end of the road for U.S. products, that he'll look to buy supply somewhere else because there is no way that he can justify a 50% levy.
2: At a 50% level, the plan then is, sold out. We would not bring in products with a 50% levy. Now, it's not our first rodeo with this. Of course, when Trump had his first term, we had the same situation back when Trudeau was in power. Those tariffs weren't nearly as severe, and we did make arrangements with our U.S. suppliers. We did some sharing to share the burden on that to allow us to continue to sell. So I suppose if the levels are renegotiated down to something where that type of thing could be negotiated again, then we would consider bringing some products in.
18: But not at 50%, as you say.
2: Not at that level.
18: Here's another small business that's caught in the crosshairs. Kerry Carpet Center, located in Ottawa. George Papadopoulos is the co-owner. He was on Ottawa at Work with Patricia this morning. Now, on the bright side of things, he said that customers and clients are actively seeking Canadian options. So he does feel that people want to support the local economy.
13: Customers are coming in and they're asking right away, like, what's Canadian? They don't even want to touch anything American right now. We have labels on our products specifying, you know, what's Canadian made, but you're absolutely right. Customers are requesting to buy Canadian.
18: I said a lot of the available product and resources, though, are American. So eventually, at some point, it's likely those costs have to get passed on to the consumer, but he noted that hasn't happened just yet.
13: There is a small network here, manufacturing base in Canada, that still produces, and the prices are still low but I don't know for how long, right? Mm-hmm. So we did stock up a few months ago, noticing what's happening for our customers, but we do have selection available still. I just don't want this to prolong. That's right.
18: He added that when possible, the suppliers are also trying to eat up some of the cost. So the catch for trying to manufacture carpets in Canada is a bit interesting. It does happen, but it's at a smaller scale. And even when it is happening, even if they're being manufactured here, the yarn is actually still American.
13: They have such a wide array of styles and whatnot that comes from the States. And we do have some manufacturing in Canada, in Quebec and in Ontario, but the yarn that's used is still imported from the States. So even the Canadian manufacturers have to actually buy the yarn from the States in order to produce polyester, nylon-based carpets, fibers. So, yes, we're dealing with the increased costs just from that.
18: Coming up on the show, it's 4:19, a new promise from the American president that the Iran war is going to end. We'll play that tape for you in just a second. Right now, Ryan Knowles is standing by. How many times have we heard that?
9: What did he say originally? It was going to be like a 5-week operation, a 6-week operation.
18: Something like that, yeah.
9: Yeah.
18: Now we're talking about after the midterm elections, apparently.
9: Yeah.
18: That would be November.
9: Yeah, and I'm not even hopeful that's going to be the case. Anyway.
18: You can keep texting in. I like how cheeky you are, Ryan Knowles. You're fired up today, despite the fact that it's kind of gloomy.
9: I am.
18: Rainy.
9: It is gloomy. The highways are actually pretty busy today. I can't lie.
18: Well, it's Wednesday.
9: It is Wednesday, and it's raining a good bit. But, you know, back to work, back to school. It's all going on. Anyway, raining right now, Christy. That will continue into the evening. Temperatures will just go down to a low of 16 overnight. Right now we're sitting at 19. Cloudy tomorrow, high of 22. It'll feel like 25. And then sunny on Friday, another high of 22. 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Taking a look at the roads now, slow moving west on the Queensway from about Riverside all the way to Moody. Eastbound, slow around Palladium. There's been a collision just after there, and also backed up from about Woodruff all the way to Walkley. 174 east, moderate to heavy delay between the Split and Montreal Road. Slow heading toward Quebec on the McDonnell-Cartier Bridge and the Portage. The Alexandra backed up heading toward Ottawa. Chaudière crossing slow both ways. Island Park heavy starting from Merivale leading up to the Champlain Bridge. Also collisions on Terry Fox at Castle Frank, Riverside at Hunt Club, and Bank at 2nd. With weather and traffic, I'm Ryan Knowles.
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18: Getting a lot of feedback on this squirrel story. The chaos magnet never disappoints. Welcome back to Ottawa Now. I was the chaos magnet twice over the weekend, actually. And if you're just tuning in because you're driving home from class or from work, my lovely producer, Mitch Kodrowski, joins me in studio. Good to be back, Mitch.
1: Nice to have you back, Chaos
18: thank
1: Magnet.
18: Thank you for Austin and yourself and Stephen Ellsworth and who else? Chris Holsky holding down the fort. It was good to take some time away. Not only did I rescue Mr. Horton, the red squirrel, from the toilet, and I did so totally unscathed, no rabies shot required, but I also went on a bike adventure for my husband's birthday. And I don't know if you caught this part. It was a beautiful day on Saturday, except for about 30 minutes. There was a 30-minute window where there was like monsoon weather. It was a downpour. The skies opened up. People were probably checking their basements. Guess where I was?
1: On your bike?
18: On my bike. It happened no sooner had we left the safety of our neighborhood. We got on the bike. I think it was around, 1:50, 2 o'clock on Saturday. And at first we felt the raindrops were going, oh, it's not too bad. It's not too bad. Of course, we didn't have a rain jacket. And we saw that it was a 40% chance of showers. And I looked at the radar and I thought, well, just a bit of light rain, 20, 30 minutes. Who is that going to hurt? Well, nobody got hurt, but I was downright drenched. And I was actually shivering by the time we got to Dow's Lake, because it's a pretty substantial bike ride to go from Carlingwood to Dow's Lake. And we actually had to take shelter underneath a tree at one point. Thankfully, no thunder, no lightning, just a lot of wet body parts.
1: We talked about this bike ride before you went on it, and you were like, where should we go? Where should we stop? And there was some discussion about you swimming at Dow's Lake. I guess
18: didn't happen. You can see that I don't have an extra finger or toe. So yeah, no, actually we did go swimming at Westboro Beach instead, and actually got to check out that whole new pavilion there for the first time. I've cycled past, I've driven past as well, but I'd never gone inside. It's quite impressive. It's very clean. There are change rooms. The bathrooms are really nice. I thought it was really well done. There was a live band. There was a patio. 10 out of 10.
1: That sounds great.
18: The rest of the day was beautiful. It was just the bike ride to get there.
1: It's just your luck.
18: Yeah, that's just my luck. And I'll note, this was not the first time, by the way, Mitch, that we encountered a wild animal at the cottage. Apparently, this has happened before. The other red squirrel was not rescued in time. I wasn't there for that.
1: In the toilet?
18: Yeah, apparently it's happened once before. But the last time that I actually ran into an animal that was a little bit hairy at the cottage, it was a dead bat. My best friend and I walked into the cottage. We're opening it for the first time. So it must have been May 2, 4. This is like 5 years ago. And right by the sink, there's a glass vase, the kind that you would put like, you know, a fresh bouquet of flowers in. And there's a dead bat that had obviously crawled in there to die. And if you know anything about bats, you have to be really careful because they carry all sorts of diseases and you don't want to get too close. But at first we couldn't tell if this was an act of taxidermy, like it was something decorative, this dead, beautiful bat in
1: Halloween
18: a vase.
1: Halloween decoration.
18: A Halloween decoration, or if it was a real animal that had died. And so we actually called our parents because they own the cottage and we said, is this taxidermy? Is this meant to be decorative? Or is this actually a dead bat? And they're like, you dingbats, this is a real bat. Of course it's not decorative. Why would we buy that? But the way it had crawled into the vase, it kind of looked aesthetically pleasing. It kind of looked intentional. But it was just a dead bat. So we disposed of it appropriately. I just have a sort of string of luck here, I guess.
1: It's kind of like a modern art thing. I can see where you're coming from.
18: It was hanging upside down. I guess that's what they do when their lives are coming to an end. That's Mitch. I'm Christy. We've got 2 minutes before your 4:30 news. Lots to talk about. You can continue to call in. Apparently, the phone lines are working now. We can confirm.
1: That's what they tell me. It seems to be working more reliably now. We have had at least one guest join us by phone now.
18: Coming up in just a second, Carmi Levy joins us. Somebody who used to work for OpenAI and Anthropic is warning that AI could kill all of us within a decade. Carmi Levy joins us next.
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9: Good afternoon, I'm Chris Holsky. Showers ending this evening, right now 19 degrees. Your full forecast coming up. First, your top stories. As trade tensions between Canada and the United States continue to escalate, Finance Minister François-Philippe Champagne addressed members of the business community at the Edmonton Chamber of Commerce. His appearance comes one day after Washington announced it will ban Canadian-made liquor and several dairy products. Champagne on the Carney government's reasoning behind the U.S. tariff countermeasures.
21: When we did these countermeasures, we were very measured. You may have seen my tone. You may have seen my words. You may have seen the way we did it. We said, this is not a conflict we sought. We certainly don't want escalation, but we do know how to respond, and we know how to protect.
9: The countermeasures are in retaliation for the Trump administration's Section 338 tariffs, hitting 5% of Canada's exports to the U.S. with a dollar value of around $28 billion. Something we've just learned, Conservative leader Pierre Poilievre is heading to New York tonight and will participate in ceremonies commemorating the 25th anniversary of the September 11th terrorist attacks on Friday, according to a senior Conservative source telling this to CTV News. The trip is being carried out with the blessing of the Prime Minister's office. Poilievre wanted to go to the United States earlier, but the PMO advised at the time the timing made such a visit unhelpful, and Poilievre's office heeded the advice. Canadian shipbuilding is undergoing a multi-billion dollar revival. CTV's Graham Richardson reports from Vancouver Harbor.
22: In C-SPAN's Vancouver shipyard, piece by giant piece, one of Canada's two new enormous polar icebreakers is slowly taking shape. The welders putting it all together call it a special project.
29: There's a sense of pride that goes behind what you're building, because it is for Canada. It's a first in class. Really proud to be a part of this project. It definitely has a certain appeal to it because we haven't done one of these before.
22: The contract for the 62,000-ton Coast Guard vessel Imnaryuak is worth $4 billion.
29: There's a lot of longevity here, yes. All the contracts that we have so far and the ones that are upcoming, there's an immense amount of work here.
22: Graham Richardson, CTV News, Vancouver.
9: City Council has asked the federal government to extend the consultation period of the current plans for a sixth interprovincial bridge. The proposed Eastern Bridge project is a 2-kilometer bridge over the Ottawa River connecting the Aviation Parkway with Montépaimont. Residents were invited to comment until October 9th, but council approved a motion from Councillor Ralston King today, asking for an extension until after the municipal election. King said it would allow councillors to communicate and engage fully with the city process.
30: The motion is not interpreted as council's final support for or opposition to the Eastern Bridge project, but as a request for sufficient time, information, and regional coordination before consequential decisions are made.
9: The motion passed 23-2. Councillor Stephanie Plante was one of two councillors against, pointing out the issue of an Eastern Bridge has been studied for decades. Finally, the Buffalo Bills are taking a page out of the Sabres playbook when it comes to cross-border relations. The NFL says both O Canada and the Star-Spangled Banner will be performed before its September 17th home opener against the Detroit Lions. Bare Naked Ladies will perform the Canadian National Anthem. The NHL Sabres perform both national anthems before every home game, regardless of the opponent. It's a new way to join the conversation. Have your say with the CFRA Talkback button on the iHeartRadio app. Ryan Knowles is in the CTV Weather Center.
33: Thanks, Chris. Cloudy out there. Still raining. 19 degrees. We are expecting more rain this evening, between 10 and 15 millimeters, according to Environment Canada. A low of just 16 overnight. Cloudy tomorrow. High of 22.
9: feeling like 25, and then sunny on Friday, high of 22. It's time to say yes to more. 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Taking a look at the roads now. Oh, Nelly, it's busy on the Queensway. Westbound side from about Riverside all the way to Moody. Eastbound, worth noting that collision just after Palladium has been cleared, though. That side of the highway is still backed up from about Woodruff all the way to Walkley. 174 East, heavy delay between the Split and Montreal Road. Slow heading toward Quebec on the McDonald Cartier Bridge and the Portage. The Alexandra and the Chaudière Crossing are backed up both ways. Heavy delay on Island Park, starting from about Merivale leading up to the Champlain Bridge. That collision on Hunt Club at Riverside has been cleared. So is the one on Bank Street at 2nd Avenue. Worth mentioning, there is some kind of police operation going on in Orleans on 10th Line at Charlemagne. There's areas that are taped off, slowing things down around there. 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Offer ends September 22nd. With weather and traffic, I'm Ryan Knowles.
0: 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I'm Chris Holsky. 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
18: 437, welcome back to the show. A researcher who worked at Anthropic and OpenAI says AI could kill us all by the end of the decade. If that sounds concerning, I agree. His name is Jacob Coxon, and he announced his resignation in a post on social media last night. He wrote on X, and he was criticizing not just OpenAI, but the other company, Anthropic, as well. And he said both companies are developing artificial intelligence in an irresponsible way. He went on to say this, quote, "The people building AI earnestly believe that it could kill us all by the end of the decade." Now, meantime, Canada's AI minister, Evan Solomon, was asked today about this. And he says it's important that Canada is implementing meaningful regulations for AI. He went on to tell what our Canadian government is doing on that front. Take a listen.
28: So it's really important that we have a regulator. That's why we invested $50 million again in our Canadian AI Safety Institute. And we work closely with the Canadian Cybersecurity Center and our agencies to make sure that we have access to the models that allow for what's called patching, to make sure our critical infrastructure, our banks, and our financial system has the ability to protect themselves.
18: Here to comment on this story, we're joined by Carmi Levy, who's a tech analyst and a journalist. Hey, Carmi, how you doing?
34: I am good, although I think I'm just as disturbed as every other Canadian who's kind of watching this play out and wondering, well, where is that regulation? Where are the protections against these kinds of risks that we're seeing seemingly coming at us from all directions?
18: Well, that's the thing. Last night, my husband and I were talking about this, and I saw the tweets. It was around 10:30 or 11 at night. So we're kind of winding down the evening, and, you know, we're going back to work today after vacation. And I just said, after we talked about it for about an hour, this is pretty upsetting. This is alarming. I had a hard time going to sleep, but I don't want to be a fear monger. I don't want to stress people out needlessly. Let me just put it to you, because you're a trusted source of information. How seriously should people sort of take that warning?
34: this isn't Chicken Little, the sky is falling territory just yet. So I'm not worried that, you know, AI is coming for us. Terminator 3 is still, is still a movie. It's not reality. That having been said, it still is worrisome. The fact that an insider, I mean, Jacob Coxon's job was to pre-train AI models. So he was literally right in the middle of sort of how these models are built. And he had a front row seat to how the company balanced performance versus safety. And the fact that he left OpenAI to go to Anthropic, so he's been at both of the leading platforms, and he's seen consistent behavior in both. As both of these companies prepare to go public, and they're putting profitability over safety, I think it's concerning. And so, yeah, I'm worried. I'm not running for the hills just yet, but we've got to start having national conversations, and we've got to start holding governments more accountable than we have. I'm really glad that Minister Solomon was talking about the need for meaningful regulation, but we're still waiting a year and a half after the last attempt to bring in AI legislation died on the docket when the parliament was prorogued. And so where is that meaningful regulation? Where are laws that will hold these companies accountable and not leave it to them to make up the rules? Because that's kind of where we're at now. There are no laws, so the companies do it, you know, kind of figure it out as they go along. And we're supposed to trust that they're going to put our needs, our safety, ahead of theirs. Yet that isn't happening, and that to me needs to change.
18: We've heard about these existential threats to humanity from AI before. I think the part for me that really made me sit up and pay attention was the fact that it was coming from this person, as you say, who worked at Anthropic and who quit due to ethical and safety concerns. It was also the claim that he said more than a 10% chance. The fact that he put odds on it, saying more than a 10% chance that AI could kill all humans, that was the part that really sent me.
34: Yeah, and I don't think, and I think that's the headline grabber right there, and that's likely why it's getting the attention that it is. And I don't really think that that's I don't think we're looking at a kind of a moment of human extinction. In other words, it's not going to single-handedly kill every human. It could potentially, however, lead to scenarios where the technology places its safety above others and could lead to deaths in unintended circumstances. So, for example, let's say AI is used to manage, I don't know, air traffic control. And so it may prioritize efficiency over safety. And we may end up with crashes that kill people simply because AI decided that the overall system should prioritize X versus Y. And so there could potentially be deaths. I don't think Earth is going to suddenly go dark. However, we are going to have, in technology, we often call it the trolley car problem, right? If you go to the left, you kill 10 people. If you go to the right, you kill 5. Which one do you do? How do you assign that risk? Well, when humans are making that decision, we can kind of understand that we apply morals, we apply ethics, we look at the laws of the land, and we figure it out. There's no evidence that technology can do that as well as or better than humans can. And so the fact is, all AI cares about is keeping the lights on. And if that means sacrificing humans in the process, the potential is definitely there. And that's something that we've got to figure out now. And we can't allow OpenAI and Anthropic to figure it out on their own. They have to be forced to the table to come up with better rules.
18: Okay, I want to read a text here, if I can, from our live text board to get your response and your thoughts on what's being texted in. So Mark says, Christy, actually, what will kill you is the lack of money to buy food. Most things that can be clearly defined are easily replaced, like accounting, he says, or reading the news. Not sure if that's a shot at me, but I'll take it. But he goes on to say, in a sympathetic tone, it is sad for the young people. Can you respond to that in any way, Carmi?
34: That certainly is, because, you know, we have seen AI being deployed, for example, in, you know, human resources in ways that make it more efficient for companies to manage recruitment. But now you end up with, when you apply for a job, you're never actually speaking with a human. And if you try to game the system with artificial intelligence, we have machines talking to machines. And so there are a number of industries and sort of use cases, scenarios, case studies where the technology has already become somewhat dystopian, and we've sort of lost the plot because we aren't focused on making things more affordable or improving healthcare or anything like that, or removing economic inequity. We're focused on, you know, allowing these tech companies to be more profitable and go public later this year, which both OpenAI and Anthropic are trying to do. And that's problematic. This is technology that could have the potential to do so much good. Yet as a society, we have not decided that that's a priority. And we have governments that aren't stepping forward to make that a priority. And to me, I find that problematic. And it's a, you know, I got into this tech business because I believed in the potential for it to do good, and we're failing on that on every front.
18: It just seems like the AI development is much faster than our systems and governments could keep up, which is very concerning. Here's a dumb question. If these AI systems or bots one day do decide to go fully rogue, and it's like a sci-fi movie, and they're in control, and we can no longer command them, is there not like an emergency kill switch somewhere or something to put an end to it?
34: If there were standards in place that required companies like OpenAI and Anthropic to develop kill switches, and they would be known and known by government and known by standard setting organizations, then yeah, you know, we would have a fail safe in much the same way that we have safety standards for just about every other consumer product on earth. And those are known and they're considered best practices within their respective industries. That isn't the case now because we don't have AI centric laws. Therefore, there are no common standards.
18: There's nothing there.
34: That's right. And so if we move toward that and we have an AI, you know, piece of legislation in place, we can put those requirements in there and we can include consequences for these companies if they don't live up to those bare minimums. But we're not even there yet. We haven't even put the framework in place. We have a national AI strategy called AI for All, but it really doesn't. It speaks of adoption, not so much holding these companies more accountable. And that's kind of a bit of a gap that needs to be filled.
18: We also heard from the federal government today. They're providing $13 million in funding to launch 3 free courses in partnership with the Alberta Machine Intelligence to basically tell people how AI works, to cover the basics. That sounds good to me. I guess this is going to be available to all Canadians by the end of the year because they say the urgent need is there. In terms of education, what would you want to be covered in that course?
34: Fighting misinformation and disinformation.
18: How to identify it, what's real, what's not.
34: Exactly. And what tools we're going to develop to roll this out across the entire population? Because how is this going to be delivered? I don't know. Ideally, I would like to see those best practices that the Alberta Institute, which is one of the world's leading research institutes, by the way, that they would figure out how to incorporate it into various levels of curriculum, primary school, high school, college, university, so that it's considered part of the curriculum. We need digital literacy. We need AI literacy. And initiatives like this, it isn't just about coming up with the training. It's figuring out how do we deploy this at scale throughout Canada's population and incorporate it into the existing education system so that kids as they grow up have these skills and they're more robust against the risks and pitfalls of AI.
18: I'll also point out that according to Evan Solomon's office, the courses are not led by an instructor. They're just like training modules that you complete at your own pace, and they're designed to be about 3 hours in length.
34: Yeah,
18: it doesn't really sound that engaging, does it?
34: In a world where most people are simply scrolling through their social media feeds and, you know, we have the attention span of essentially a small insect, a 3-hour course that's, you know, known as a CBT or computer-based training probably isn't going to fly for most Canadians. So nice start, but really, I don't think it reflects reality as we all experience it digitally today.
18: Always great to chat with you, Carmi. Maybe I'll sleep better tonight. I hope so.
34: I appreciate that. Thanks so much, Christy.
18: 4:48, there's Carmi Levy, tech analyst and journalist. Ben says, hi, Christy, with regard to AI, one of the things I commonly say I appreciate about people is honesty and a person's ability to tell me what they don't know. AI is programmed to always give you an answer, but if there is no answer or no correct answer, it'll give you a wrong or irrelevant answer because it doesn't have the ability to say, I don't know. One of the things that I was actually talking to my husband about last night is I kind of miss the era of having a good think when you didn't know the answer, waiting a bit, not Googling it right away, or when you're at a cottage and you don't have any sort of way to look something up because you have no internet connection. And instead you go late into the night debating a friend or family member, maybe over a couple drinks, and you both make your case and then everyone decides who was right. And then later when you go home, you look it up and then you call the person and say, hey, you know what? My bad. You win that debate. There was something kind of beautiful about that. There was something very human about that. And I don't mean to be a stick in the mud or somebody standing in the way of progress, because certainly I do see the upshot of AI in making us more efficient, in also helping us to learn new things. Like, you know, when it comes to home improvement, if you really suck at that, or interior design, using ChatGPT to learn something.

0: Ian Knowles is standing by. Here I am. Just sort of rambling on. Does any of that resonate with you?
1: Yeah, certainly.
0: Or do you think I sound like an old fuddy-duddy?
1: No, I don't think so.
0: I use ChatGPT. It's not like I don't use it.
1: Oh, I certainly do too.
0: But I try to use it to build my base of knowledge.
1: Right.
0: So that in the future, you know what? I actually know how to do that because I looked it up one time. Instead of just running to it every 5 seconds when you don't know the answer to something.
1: Like looking up how long to cook a chicken breast at 425 in the oven 100 times.
0: But
1: that's
0: maybe on time 101, that'll stick.
1: Surely, right?
0: That's part of your base of knowledge.
1: Yeah, definitely. The media literacy stuff, like that is something I've been preaching for years. Honestly, literacy... To this day, I see 20-year-olds who can't read. It's insane.
0: What?
1: Like, just literacy in general. People being able to read, I feel
0: spelling,
1: like.
0: Spelling, punctuation, grammar.
1: Yeah, it's pretty bad. For sure. I don't know. Am I just old man yelling at cloud now?
0: Maybe.
1: I feel like you've influenced me here, Kirsty Cameron.
0: There's just something human about debating a question you don't know the answer to yet.
1: For sure. Yeah. No, I know what you mean.
0: Now I sound like the contrarian here. Like, I love arguing with people.
1: Yeah.
0: Killing a good time. I don't. I think there's a curiosity there that I value, that I kind of like and hope that we hold on to, because I see how bad my spelling has become, and it wasn't like that even 10 years ago or 12 years ago.
1: For sure.
0: It's atrocious now.
1: Really?
0: And that's because of spell check, yes.
1: Spell cat.
0: Take it away with the weather and traffic.
1: Thanks, Kirsty
0: Cameron.
1: You
0: nuisance.
1: Nuisance. Oh, man.
0: N-U-I. Okay, go ahead.
1: You stopped because that's a little tricky. That's a tricky word. Anyway.
0: S-A-N-C-E.
1: Ding, ding, ding. Okay, thank you,
0: Kirsty. Where's my prize? It's the weather forecast.
1: It is. Thank you. Yes, it is. Not much of a prize, though, the forecast out there right now. It is still raining, and we are expecting more rain this evening between 10 and 15 millimeters, low of 16 overnight. Mix of sun and clouds tomorrow, a high of 22. It'll feel like 25. And then sunny Friday, another high of 22 degrees. Taking a look at the roads now, slow moving west on the Queensway from about Riverside all the way to Greenbank still. Eastbound side slow between Woodruff and Innes. 174 east, moderate to heavy delay between the Split and Montreal Road. Slow moving southbound on the 416 from about the 416 Split to Robertson. So just a little bit there. I must say right now, my Google Maps is bugging out pretty hard. I can't particularly see what's going on. I will mention that Des Upinettes in Orleans is closed between Duval Lane and 10th Line Road due to a police investigation. We'll have more information on that in our 5 o'clock cast. On now at Shoppers Drug Mart, get up to $900 off when redeeming up to 500,000 PC Optimum points during the Super Redemption event. Details in store. With weather and traffic, I'm Ryan Knowles.
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5: Welcome back to Ottawa Now. Hey, it's Christy Cameron, and it's Wednesday afternoon. You know what that means. 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We do this every single week. 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
15: Good afternoon. I'm Chris Holsky. Showers ending this evening. Right now, 19 degrees. Your full forecast coming up. First, your top stories. And we begin with breaking news. Ottawa paramedics say a man has died in a workplace accident in the city's south end. Crews were called to a business on Barnsdale Road near Barhaven at about 12:30 this afternoon. The spokesperson says a man was injured by a bin on a truck and was pronounced dead at the scene. The Ministry of Labor is investigating. Ottawa police have shared new details about a collision involving a car and a home in Orleans, and they are troubling. Police were called to a house on Duvernay Drive at 12:50 this afternoon. They say they found a man inside a vehicle who had hit a house. He was in medical distress and passed away in hospital. There has been a significant police presence in that area today. No other injuries have been reported. City Council will decide later this month whether to start the renaming process for a street in River Ward named after U.S. President Donald Trump. Councillor Riley Brockington has re-upped a push to rename Trump Avenue in the wake of the latest trade tensions between Canada and the United States. Brockington tabled a motion for the next meeting of council, which, if approved, would launch a consultation process on a potential new name.
16: There's a long list of reasons why this street should be renamed. If we were to commemoratively name the street today for this individual, he would fail basically every criteria. So it's time to honor someone else with a street in the nation's capital. We will go through a process. All Trump Avenue residents will be invited to participate in that process.
15: The issue comes back to council on September 23rd. More municipal election platform material is out there today. Mayoral incumbent Mark Sutcliffe is promising to build 10,000 more affordable homes than the city had 6 years ago. It's part of his pledge to end homelessness.
17: We will more than double the rate at which we are building supportive housing so that 650 units are built in the next 5 years. That's even more than we committed to earlier this year. We will work with other levels of government to get their support for operating costs. We'll work with Build Canada Homes on the next agreement so we can launch another round of supportive, affordable, and mixed-income housing projects in Ottawa.
15: Sutcliffe's opponents are pointing out he has not revealed a timeline for ending homelessness. Sutcliffe argues a timeline cannot be provided because of the complexities of the issue and the necessary commitment from all levels of government to address it. Pierre Poilievre is heading to New York tonight. In addition to attending a 9/11 memorial on Friday, Poilievre's visit will promote Canada both to investors and the American people. Senior party source tells CTV News Poilievre has received the blessing of the Prime Minister's office for this trip. The source says the Conservative leader wanted to visit the United States at an earlier date, but the PMO advised the Conservative leader the timing then would have been unhelpful. Sign up now for our morning and evening CTV News Ottawa newsletters. 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Brian Knowles is in the CTV Weather Center.
18: Thanks, Chris. Cloudy out there. Still raining in parts of the city. 19 degrees. More rain to come this evening. 10 to 15 millimeters, according to Environment Canada. Low of 16 overnight. Cloudy tomorrow, a high of 22, feeling like 25, and then sunny on Friday, a high of 22 degrees. 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Taking a look at the roads now. Still pretty busy on the Queensway. Westbound side backed up from Nicholas to Moody. Eastbound from about Woodruff to Innes. 174 east, moderate to heavy delay between the Split and Montreal Road. Pretty slow moving heading both ways on the Alexandra Bridge and the Chaudière crossing. The McDonald Cartier and the Portage backed up heading toward Quebec. So is the Champlain and Island Park starting from Merivale leading up to the Champlain Bridge. Also collisions on King Edward heading northbound at Clarence, St. Patrick at Coburg Street, and Meadowlands west of Prince of Wales. Really slowing things down around there. Again, there's also a police operation going on 10th Line at Des Epinettes. Police are asking residents to avoid that area. 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With weather and traffic, I'm Ryan Knowles.
15: 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I'm Chris Holsky. 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
5: The kids are back to school and the parents are back to packing lunches. This is Ottawa Now. I'm Christy Cameron. It's good to be back today. 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In Ontario, schools are expected to be prepared for life-threatening allergies. Allergy parents, you probably know this, but the rest of you, let me educate you. It's called Sabrina's Law, and it requires school boards to have an anaphylaxis policy, which means that essentially they need to be there, they need to have some sort of a plan in place to help students who have serious allergies. But it does not require the schools themselves to stock EpiPens. They don't have to have them on hand. The reality is, if your child has a life-threatening allergy, they may carry an EpiPen, but they don't always have it on hand, and not every student does. In Alberta, they actually require it. There is legislation making schools stock EpiPens, even if they're not designated for a particular student. Alberta is the only province to require this. Allergy Canada is speaking out saying that needs to change. You can let me know on the text board, and especially if you've got a child with severe anaphylactic allergies or a child maybe that is dealing with more mild allergies, but allergies that you're testing out. I'd love to get your sense on this. Do you think that should change in Ontario? Let's check in with Dr. Ali Khan Abdullah.
0: This is the thing that I want people to walk away with.
1: The doctor will see you now!
0: We need more help, and we should look after them.
2: The Checkup.
5: Hello, Dr. Abdullah. How are you doing?
3: Excellent, Christy Cameron.
5: Good to be back with you. Let's start with the basics here. What is anaphylaxis? Why does it happen? And what does it actually look like?
3: Yeah, the anaphylaxis is really different from person to person. And for some people that have reactions to food, they can have hives, they can have swelling, you see coughing, wheezing, trouble breathing, some throat tightness, and then it gets worse, vomiting, dizziness, and collapse. So the point that I want to make out is that it's a little bit different for everyone. We need to know people have a reaction to certain foods. If you start seeing those symptoms happening, we're going to assume the worst. We're going to assume that they've been exposed to something and they're getting symptoms that are important and they look like anaphylaxis. This is not time for a big meeting or a committee meeting in your head. You need to act seriously because allergy is serious.
5: If you have anaphylaxis or if you're prone to it, are you wearing a medical alert bracelet?
3: This is something that's recommended, but it really depends on what the level of concern is related to this. And just because someone has food intolerances, they can have a significant amount of reaction to it. All people don't necessarily wear it. So it's important that we have students provide that information when they get intake into the school.
5: I think a lot of listeners may assume that if you have severe allergies, that you have an EpiPen on you at all times, but I guess that's not the case.
3: Well, it is and it isn't. Most people have been educated to carry that around, but you have to think about younger students and their skill set and the ability to do that. So usually you require an adult to be aware of what's going on, but it can't just be the teacher in the room, right? You can have an anaphylactic reaction out in the, you know, the playground. You can have it in the food area. You can have it in one of the classrooms or the washrooms. And then in addition to that, you don't always carry it around. A lot of people feel a bit of a stigma having an anaphylaxis, so they don't always carry it around. So it's important that we have it available in the school.
5: Right. And I mean, if you think about the difficulty that a lot of parents have in getting their 10-year-old to stop losing their winter gloves or mitts, then you think about their ability to hold on to an EpiPen. It kind of makes sense that schools would store them, but they don't. There's some really big differences here in Canada between a province like Ontario versus Alberta.
3: Yeah, and so remember, you said right up at the beginning that we started the whole idea, Sabrina's Law. Sabrina Shannon died of anaphylaxis 2003. We became the world pioneer in regards to these types of policies, but then that's all we did. We just said that everyone's got to have an anaphylaxis policy. Alberta went a little bit further. They said that not only do you stock it in the school, but everyone's got to have some training associated to it with it. And here's the amazing thing. The people that ended up having an anaphylactic reaction that were treated in the school prior to legislation was about 36%, and after legislation, 65%, nearly double before they got to the ER, and that created an incredible better outcome for all of them.
5: Sabrina's Law is so important, and I want to stress that, but it does feel like the province of Ontario kind of stopped short, like it's a bit of a half measure. Is there any drawback of having epinephrine or EpiPens in the schools? Is there any danger?
3: Well, not really. There is a cost associated with it, and you know how our government has been very thoughtful about costs. There's also the idea of training people, and we have to make sure that it has not expired and it's, you know, it's disposed of in a thoughtful way. I just want to make sure that people understand that this is the next level of expectation. We want kids to be safe in school, and why can't we make them safer with this level of thoughtfulness?
5: Chatting right now with Dr. Ali Khan Abdullah, who's a family doctor working in Manotick, and we're talking about allergies in the classroom, lunchboxes everywhere, and potential allergens as well. I do think, doctor, that a lot of parents pay attention when the notices come home saying, our classroom has to be free of X ingredient, that hopefully most of the time people are paying attention. What's your sense?
3: Yeah, and I think people do it in good intention, right? There's no one out there that wants to create an allergy to another student, but those allergies aren't always peanuts, right? They could be various other things. There are other tree nuts, and there are other things that people can be allergic to, whether it be fish or, you know, other kinds of fruits and vegetables and so on and so forth, or milk and dairy. So, you know, you have to be thoughtful about all of those things. It is important for parents. It's important for students, but it's most important for the guardians of the students, and that is the teachers. All of them need to know how to use the epinephrine, and they got to know where it's located, and they got to be able to have access to it.
5: Can you speak to the parents that are tuned in or the doubters who are saying, well, does this really matter? My child has an EpiPen. They know how to use it, so we're good. We're covered.
3: Yeah, congratulations. You're partially covered. So what do I mean by that? You know, it's like having a fire extinguisher in school, right? There is one in the building. But if people don't know where it's located, if people don't know how to use it, then what good does it do to all the people that are there that, you know, see a fire? So I think what I want people to know is that an EpiPen is only as good as the person who knows where it is and knows how to use it. Everyone should have training, and everyone should know where it's located, and everyone should have access to it.
5: Do you think that Canadians would actually support this, stocking EpiPens in all schools?
3: Yeah, we recently did a poll by the Food Allergy of Canada, and this was a pretty big poll, and they found out that 90% of Canadians believe schools should have epinephrine available for emergency use. But they also went on to ask how many people in the survey felt confident recognizing anaphylaxis in someone else, 63%. And then even less felt confident of being able to do the job. So we have that willingness, but now we need the know-how.
5: Yeah. One last question to you. What would you want the parents that are tuned in right now, or the educators, or even the politicians to remember about this?
3: Yeah, let's put three things out there. Recognize anaphylaxis can progress quickly. Treat it. Epinephrine is a first-line treatment. It saves lives. Number three, be prepared. Have the medication. Have the plan. Have the people trained to respond. Recognize EPI, 911, and act.
5: A lot of parents, I lied, I'm sorry, it's not my last question, because I could just talk to you all day. A lot of parents will take their kids now to the emergency department, right? And they'll give them a little smear of peanut butter, and then wait to see, is their child okay? And they do that two or three or four times. And it becomes kind of a little bit less common, I would say, to have a peanut butter allergy, or it feels that way. Do you think that's making any sort of a change, exposing kids earlier to these allergens? Are we winning the war on the peanut allergy?
3: Well, yes and no. We now realize that some of the decisions that we made a few generations ago in regards to making sure that no one was exposed to high allergen foods, whether it be, you know, whether it be peanuts or, you know, certain kinds of fruits and vegetables, strawberries, egg, that kind of stuff. Mm-hmm. We were very worried about exposing kids, and now we're realizing that that is actually not helpful. Children have a great immune system. They need to actually be activated. They need to have their immune system aware of what these allergens are. And then they develop the capabilities of being able to deal with them. We also have the ability to reverse tree allergens and peanut allergies. We have to do it slowly and carefully, but that's after the fact. You know, talk to your family doctor, talk to your nurse practitioner. There's so many more things that we can do to help people now manage these things.
5: It's just crazy how the medical advice when it came to peanut allergies sort of reversed or flipped in a generation.
3: Yeah, absolutely. It was a mistake. And the reality is, even in science, sometimes we don't get it right. We have to keep learning and making things better.
5: We'll close there. Thank you so much, Dr. Abdullah.
3: Always a pleasure, Christy Cameron.
5: Dr. Ali Khan Abdullah, a family doctor working in Manitic. Parents, I'd love to hear from you. How do you feel about that? In Alberta, they have to have an EpiPen in the school. They have to have some training on how to use it. And sure, the parents who have kids who have a known food, bee, or wasp allergy may send their kids to school with an EpiPen, but even then, the administrative assistant and the principal and everybody in the office up front has to know where the EpiPen is that belongs to the school, where it is, and how to use it. Alberta apparently is the outlier there. It's the only province to require that. Ontario does not. Got a great text message here from Kelly on the text board. 100%, Christy, the school should always have an EpiPen on hand. I have a great nephew who is anaphylactic to both egg and dairy, so he has to carry his EpiPen with him. But he is so allergic that even if the egg or dairy touches his skin, he will react. Time saver traffic and weather now with Ryan Knowles.
2: Thanks, Christy. Yeah, seeing CTV's Austin Lee walking in there. Don't want to miss it, people. That hunk always has something interesting to say, even though he does shower with his socks on, which is a little weird. Anyway, it's raining out there still. Rain will continue this evening. 19 degrees right now, 10 to 15 millimeters expected tonight. Low of 16 overnight. Cloudy tomorrow, high of 22, feeling like 25. And then sunny on Friday, another high of 22 degrees. 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Taking a look at the roads now. Slow moving west on the Queensway, still from Nicholas to about Moody. Eastbound between Woodruff and Innes. 174 east, moderate to heavy delay between the Split and Montreal Road. Heavy delay heading both ways on the Chaudière Crossing and the McDonald-Cartier Bridge. The Portage and the Champlain slow heading toward Quebec. The Alexandra backed up heading toward Ottawa. Also collisions on King Edward heading northbound at Clarence. Meadowlands west of Prince of Wales really slowing things down around there. Remains to be road closures around 10th Line and Charlemagne Boulevard due to an ongoing police operation. 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Offer ends September 22nd. Not a police operation, more a paramedics responding. Anyway, with weather and traffic, I'm Ryan Knowles.
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5: Well, I tell you, it is great to be back in the big chair here hosting 4 hours of radio and hearing from all of you on the text board. Hey, if you want to call in live, 613-521-8255. We will get back to our question of the day, the escalating trade war with the United States. But right now I want to turn to the man and hear from the guy who hosted the show on Friday afternoon. He made his big debut. Of course, I'm talking about CTV's Austin Lee. Well done.
31: Hey, great show. Thanks, Chrissy. It was a lot of fun.
5: I really enjoyed your question of the day on free parking.
31: Yeah.
5: I was like the person who got to experience what it's like to first host the show and then listen to the show because I was yelling at my car radio. I'm like, oh yeah, it's great. Also, I don't want to pay my property taxes. Can we do that too?
7: Hey, he should have called in.
5: Yeah, or reduce them, actually. Reduce them. I almost did. I texted into the show because I thought you did a bang-up job.
7: Oh, thanks.
5: But flattery aside, okay, and I mean that sincerely, I do want to talk about what's going on at Ottawa City Hall today because the incumbent, Mayor Mark Sutcliffe, who's running for mayor again, is kind of re-upping a previous campaign promise with a bit of a spin on it. And he's promising not only to end youth homelessness, but to end homelessness in general.
7: Yeah, yeah. So he's saying that, he's rolling out his plan to end homelessness. I mean, when he was speaking with reporters today and making the announcement, he said it a couple of different ways, but basically to get Ottawa on the right path to end homelessness, period. And so obviously, yeah, lofty goal there, one that you got to imagine is impossible to do in 4 years, in a 4 year term. But, you know, essentially he's promising to lay the groundwork, lay the foundations of what he thinks will ultimately lead to that goal. So, really the key pillar of his plan is to increase the number of affordable housing units. And he used a bit of an interesting metric. He says he's going to, make it so that we have 10,000 more affordable housing units compared to 2020. So it's going back 6 years. He's saying we're already about halfway there, 5,000 already, compared to where we were in 2020. He's saying we have another 5,000 to build. He's also saying he's going to more than double the rate at which we're building supportive housing units here in Ottawa, 650 supportive housing units. The money for these aspirations would have to come from different levels of government, the provincial, the federal government, and also some private equity would have to come into play here as well, some private funds in order to make it happen under Mark Sutcliffe's plan. But he's calling this a holistic approach to ending homelessness, saying that he would also match those housing goals with mental health and addiction supports. And so, yeah, I mean, it's a big campaign promise, ending homelessness. It's certainly, I mean, again, a lofty goal, and we'll see how it unfolds. Here's more of Mark Sutcliffe talking today, just at around 2:30 at his press conference.
8: We will more than double the rate at which we are building supportive housing so that 650 units are built in the next 5 years. That's even more than we committed to earlier this year. We will work with other levels of government to get their support for operating costs. We'll work with Build Canada Homes on the next agreement so we can launch another round of supportive, affordable, and mixed income housing projects in Ottawa. We will do whatever it takes to put Ottawa on a path to ending homelessness.
5: You spoke with some housing advocates locally, Austin. What was the reaction like there?
7: Well, it wasn't so much reaction. As you can imagine, a lot of people don't want to weigh in and seem they don't want to, you know, back one candidate or another. But just talking about homelessness in general and what the city should do. Here's Katie Burkholder-Harris from the Alliance to End Homelessness.
9: A laser focus on building as much as we can, but specifically what are the enablers at the local level that council can affect. And just a recognition, again, that the private sector can't do this. We also, I know, want to keep building housing that is above, you know, certain price points, but the private sector is not going to be able to be affordable housing that we need. And so we just need to accept that and then invest our public resources as best we can.
7: So as you can imagine, reaction from other mayoral candidates, pretty strong today. Jeff Leeper and Neil Saravanamutu questioning why Sutcliffe didn't have a timeline in place for this goal. Alex Lawson saying he had 4 years. If he had had any success, I'd be campaigning for him, not running against him. A lot of the other candidates have already unveiled their plans for tackling the issue of homelessness. Neil Saravanamutu has. We've learned some on the affordable housing and housing in general front from Jeff Leeper. And I'm told Alex Lawson's plan on homelessness is coming in the coming weeks.
5: Sutcliffe pledged last year to end youth homelessness by 2030. It's almost 2028. I'm just saying. 2027, 2028. Not that much time left is my point.
7: Right.
5: Like a year goes very quickly.
7: It does.
5: I was thinking to myself, when did he pledge that? 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
1: Good afternoon, I'm Chris Holsky. Showers ending this evening. Right now, 19 degrees. Your full forecast coming up. First, your top stories. Ottawa paramedics say a man has died in a workplace accident in the city's south end. Crews were called to a business on Barnsdale Road near Barhaven at about 12:30 this afternoon. A spokesperson says a man was injured by a bin on a truck and was pronounced dead at the scene. The Ministry of Labor is investigating. Ottawa police have shared new details about a collision involving a car and a home in Orleans, and they are distressing. Police were called to a house on Duvernay Drive at 12:50 this afternoon. They say they found a man inside a vehicle which had hit a house. The man was in medical distress and later passed away in hospital. There has been a significant police presence in the area of the home today. No other injuries have been reported. City Council has asked the federal government to extend the consultation period on the current plans for a sixth interprovincial bridge. The proposed Eastern Bridge project is a 2-kilometer bridge over the Ottawa River connecting the Aviation Parkway with Montépaimont. Residents were invited to comment until October 9th, but Council approved a motion from Ralston King today asking for an extension until after the municipal election. Councillor King said it would allow councillors to communicate and engage fully with the city process.
18: The motion is not interpreted as council's final support for or opposition to the Eastern Bridge project, but as a request for sufficient time, information, and regional coordination before consequential decisions are made.
1: The motion passed 23-2. Councillor Stephanie Plant was one of two councillors against, pointing out the issue of an Eastern Bridge has been studied for decades. More municipal election platform material is out there today. Mayoral incumbent Mark Sutcliffe is promising to build 10,000 more affordable homes than the city had 6 years ago. It's part of his pledge to end homelessness.
8: We will more than double the rate at which we are building supportive housing so that 650 units are built in the next 5 years. That's even more than we committed to earlier this year. We will work with other levels of government to get their support for operating costs. We'll work with Build Canada Homes on the next agreement so we can launch another round of supportive, affordable, and mixed-income housing projects in Ottawa.
1: Sutcliffe's opponents are pointing out he has not revealed a timeline for ending homelessness. Sutcliffe argues a timeline cannot be provided because of the complexities of the issue and the necessary commitment from all levels of government to address it. Artificial Intelligence Minister Evan Solomon says the government is closely following the situation at Anthropic after a researcher who resigned from the company yesterday said people in the industry fear AI could kill us all. Solomon responded to this idea today while speaking at an event in Edmonton to launch a new initiative to boost AI literacy among Canadians.
19: We have followed this situation since this ministry started with the number one goal of protecting Canadians first, protecting our kids, our privacy, our personal data, protecting our critical infrastructure, protecting our sovereignty.
1: This comes after Solomon announced new voluntary principles for building data centers in Canada last week as backlash to those centers grows across the country. It's a new way to join the conversation. Have your say with the CFRA talkback button on the iHeartRadio app. Ryan Knowles is in the CTV Weather Center.
2: Thanks, Chris. Cloudy out there. Rain continues, 19 degrees, more rain this evening, 10 to 15 millimeters, low of 16 overnight. Cloudy tomorrow, high of 22, it'll feel like 25, and then sunny skies on Friday, a high of 22 degrees. 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Taking a look at the roads now, slow moving west on the Queensway, still from about Catherine to Woodruff. Bit of congestion around Moody. Eastbound side slow from Woodruff all the way to Ennis still. 174 east, moderate to heavy delay between the Split and Montreal Road. Slow heading both ways on the McDonald-Cartier Bridge and the Chaudière crossing, the Portage and Champlain slow heading toward Quebec, the Alexandra backed up heading it toward Ottawa. There is also a collision on King Edward heading northbound near Clarence, so that's probably adding to the delays on the McDonald-Cartier Bridge. Also collisions on Meadowlands west of Prince of Wales. That is really slowing things down around there. Seeing another one right now on Baseline at Fisher, also pretty slow there. Fenplast windows and doors are fit for your home, and for a limited time, get up to 15% off their windows and doors. Some conditions apply. With weather and traffic, I'm Ryan Knowles.
1: 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I'm Chris Holsky. Patricia Bull wraps up the day with CTV News at 6.
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5: Our city is hosting 336 athletes as part of the Wheelchair Basketball World Championships, and Jackie Perez is coming to us live. She's at TD Place tonight. Hey, Jackie.
33: Hi, Christy. How are you?
5: Oh, good. I can hear the roar of the crowd behind you.
33: This is the first game. Right now, it's Team Canada versus Team Spain in the women's wheelchair basketball. Canada is up 66, and the Spain's up 41. There's near 5 minutes left in the fourth. So I think it's safe to say we're going to win this one. But again, lots can happen.
5: You never be too careful. It's true. And there are a lot of teams. There are 28 teams, 11 days of competition. Unfortunately, not very nice outside here as we're talking about this amazing event. 19 degrees and light rain. How is it looking the rest of this week?
33: For the rest of this week, the good news is after today, again, anticipating between 10 to 15 millimeters of rain by the end of this evening. Tomorrow into Saturday, looking fantastic, Christy. Lots of sunshine in store. Temperatures are going to be similar to what we have seen today, maybe less on the humidity front, but we are averaging temperatures around 22 to 24 degrees. And you know what? it's okay that it's raining outside. Come down here to TV Place. It's a covered event. It's indoors. It's sheltered. I'm munching on chicken fingers as we wait for the 6 o'clock newscast.
5: Okay, that sounds like a great way to sneak your protein in. I like that.
33: Exactly. But yes, this is an 11-day tournament. The men's team for Canada will be playing at 7 o'clock. 6:30 is going to be the opening ceremonies. And what's really fascinating is it is the largest team parasport championship in the world, being hosted right here in Canada. The first time, I believe, the country has hosted a tournament like this.
5: Great to hear from you, Jackie. Thanks so much.
33: You're welcome.
5: 5:39 on Ottawa Now. Currently 19 degrees and light rain tonight, down to a high of 16. Tomorrow, not too bad, as Jackie was mentioning. We've got a mix of sun and cloud. And then it kind of lingers in that zone for the rest of the week. We're looking at 22s and 25s and temperatures like 21 by next Monday.

0: And of course, we continue our coverage this afternoon of the intensifying trade war between Canada and the U.S. It's one thing, as I just said to Stefan Keyes on the news, to slap bludgeoning tariffs on Canadian imports. To make them really expensive to the point where people don't want to buy them and stores can't afford to stock them anymore. It's another thing, though, to threaten to ban them outright.
1: Oh, yeah.
0: To threaten to ban Canadian imports, like most alcohol, to dairy and motorcycles. And the Trump administration, as you know, is doing just that because they signed these new proclamations late last night. These would kick in at the end of this month. We're talking about September the 29th. If they actually kick in. And I always want to underscore that with a big yellow highlighter if I can.
1: Yes.
0: Because this is a trade war, and it feels like we're locked in this tit-for-tat nasty cycle of tariff and counter-tariff and, you know, action, response, resentment, and sort of vengeful actions being taken by both sides. But I have to point out, like, this is Trump hitting back at Canada for us hitting back at him.
1: Yeah.
0: Because he hit first.
1: Correct.
0: Not to sound like a toddler in the backseat. Mommy, mommy, he hit me first. But he did hit us first. He started this.
1: Yeah. And so when does it stop? Who is going to be the adult to really separate these two kids when you use that analogy like that, right? Who's
0: parking the car?
1: Who is it up to? Who is it up to be like, oh, we're pulling over right now. Stop hitting each other. Get it together. You guys are brothers. Kiss, hug, make up, and make it end. Because guess what? We're the ones getting hit.
0: And then don't you ever do it again.
1: Don't you ever do it again, because these kids aren't sitting beside each other just hitting each other. They're essentially throwing dodgeballs across the playground, and it's all of us other Canadians and average Americans in the middle trying to dodge these balls and getting slapped in the face really hard and painfully.
0: Yeah, and when this is happening in the backseat, guess what? Everybody in the car is in danger.
1: Correct. It could crash.
0: It's a great way of putting it.
1: It could crash. And so the level of optimism that we are hearing from Minister François Champagne, I think is nice, right? Because of course, when things get tough, we unite. When we go to war, we unite. We are in an economic war. Canadians are going to unite. It goes without saying, Christy, what the type of response from Canadians and the resilience that Canadians will deliver. It goes without saying. It's going to happen. But we shouldn't have to be in this position. And so as much as we're going to be like, well, yes, of course, we're going to protect ourselves. We're going to defend ourselves. We're going to defend our sovereignty and our rights to exist as Canadians and our products, our rights to prosperity, so that Americans aren't just being prosperous off our backs and we're drawing the short end of the stick. We get all of that. And if we do come out on the other side stronger, better, as promised by this government, wonderful. But the big question is when? And so will it be 2 years from now? 5 years from now?
0: And what's happening during that time?
1: A decade?
0: How much pain are we going
1: to feel? How much suffering will we have to endure before we come out stronger and better on the other side of this? I don't have two decades of financial struggles in me. I just don't, and I don't think anyone does unless perhaps you're the 1%.
0: Speaking with journalists earlier today, François-Philippe Champagne, the Minister of National Revenue of Canada, talked about the bright side of things. And so he was trying to paint this as a window of opportunity. He said our country has an abundance of natural resources, a strong energy sector, and that even though as our former friends to the south are putting us in this position, we're still in a prime position to look elsewhere and to forge new trading relationships.
2: I see a golden opportunity in front of us. The world is changing. America is changing. The world energy architecture is changing. And in that new world, obviously, in the words of the International Energy Agency, Canada can be at the center. Why? Because we provide stability, predictability, and trust.
0: 5:44 on the show. I'll read for you a quick sample of what I'm hearing on the text board. Eric writes, Christy, I think we'll end up financially destroyed if this goes on too long.
1: Mm-hmm.
0: Brian in Marvelville says, Christy, Canadians are not united. You may think that, but I hear more confusion and frustration day after day. Fatigue is already setting in very quickly. Jen said, I don't agree with retaliatory tariffs. We can keep escalating, as can the United States, but no one wins. And in the process, small businesses here in Canada are going to close.
1: Yeah.
0: They are closing, she writes.
1: Right. All great points, Christy. You know, if we are going to go back to being children, what do our parents tell us? Two wrongs don't necessarily make a right.
0: Well, treat others the way you want to be treated.
1: Or yes, that part too. All of them go well hand in hand, right? We have an Ontario premier that keeps talking about standing up to a bully, but do we want to become the bully? And that's just part of, I'm not saying right or wrong either way. I mean, it's just part of the conversation that we're having when it comes to what do we do in this scenario? Obviously, we don't lie down and take it and get bulldozed by the United States, but how much bulldozing back is necessary before everyone is just flattened and everyone is ruined and destroyed on both sides of the border?
0: Can we talk about the battle of the big signs?
1: The battle of the big signs.
0: Can we talk about how Canada has now taken to not only humor, which I appreciate the memes and different things up online, but also the large sign installations, not only in Ontario, where Premier Doug Ford put up Lake Ontario to declare that we're not changing it to Lake America, but now in British Columbia. Did you see this yesterday? David Eby putting up the sign
1: says,
0: "Welcome to Canada. Welcome to British Columbia. Strong, proud, and we will never be the 51st state." Sorry.
1: Sorry.
0: But the sorry is in this cheeky kind
1: Canadian
0: of kneeling way.
1: Because Canadians say sorry all the time.
0: Yeah, it's like, sorry. And that's us unveiling new welcome signs for the U.S. border crossing. So any Americans coming into Canada are met head on with that.
1: Yeah.
0: We're never going to be the 51st state. Sorry. Mm-hmm. Effective? Do you like it? Do you think it's stupid? I think it's very humorous. But I think it's also telling that we're getting to this state of the trade war, that we're this resentful, that we're just erecting these signs for the sake of it. Like, okay, yeah, read that.
1: Take that. Yeah, no,
0: That'll show them.
1: I think it's better.
0: Put up another billboard.
1: I think it's better for the politicians and their unofficial campaigning than it is for any type of policy.
0: Boom, signs on the waterfront. Burn.
1: Look right here. My sign's bigger than yours.
0: You just got served.
1: They're competing against memes and science, Christy. It's getting a little absurd. I'm like, can we stay focused here and fix the economy and the slumping loony and what it's worth? No? Okay.
0: I'm fine with that. It makes you feel good. How's that?
1: It is a healthy way to lighten the mood.
0: Yes.
1: But hopefully not a full-on distraction. If I'm going to be sincere and honest, the Lake Ontario, Lake America debacle going back and forth lasted too long for me and it's still ongoing.
0: Did you see the former Prime Minister Jean Chrétien and his blunt assessment of that? Did you see?
1: Oh, I did.
0: In a recent conversation.
1: It's so good.
0: He said, I can tell you Lake Ontario is not suffering. It's a lake.
1: And no, I heard that. And that's exactly, I'm like, oh, yes, an adult has entered the room. He's saying exactly what I'm thinking. It is a lake. It's not suffering. The people are. Let's stay focused on that. But as much as my misery doesn't like company, Christy, the U.S. president is also doing this to Americans. Remember, there's a state called New Mexico. They're going to call it New America. The people in New Mexico are like, we will never be New America. We are New Mexico.
0: Did I tell you, we reached out several times, actually quite doggedly.
1: Yeah.
0: To Ontario, California, because there's a city in California called Ontario,
1: yep.
0: And it's actually named after the province of Ontario.
1: Mm-hmm.
0: So we wanted to reach out to the mayor there, potentially to book him for an interview to see what it's like to live and govern in that American town during the trade war. They didn't get back to us.
1: Oh, I'd love them to.
0: But I would assume that the vibes are a bit off.
1: Well, you know, Central Park near the Experimental Farm by Maryville and Baseline. Trump, they want to rename it.
0: Not much longer.
1: Not much longer.
0: 2 weeks. There's a motion at City Council. Thank you, Steph.
1: Thank you, Christy.
0: 5:49, Time Saver Traffic and Weather with Ryan Knowles.
3: Thanks, Christy. Claudia out there. Raining hard in the Byward Market right now. More to come this evening. Low of 16 overnight. Cloudy tomorrow. High of 22. Sunny Friday. Another high of 22. Life is complicated enough. 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
2: I'm Patricia Bowl. Ahead tonight, another warning about the Deschenes Rapids as two strong triathlete swimmers are among those needing rescue by firefighters, with four separate calls in recent days. And cycling from Hamilton to Ottawa with purpose.
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8: Ian wrote into the show on our question of the day. He said the petulant child is running out of energy. That final response on some dairy motorcycles? Don't worry, Christy. I think we'll be back at the table bargaining shortly. Brian in Marvelville wrote back in. He said, from what I have read, it does seem like we have plenty of support down south. We'll continue the conversation again. We'll pick it up tomorrow on Thursday. Thank you to Stephen Ellsworth. Thank you to Mitch Kedrowski. And have a great night, everyone.

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15: 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Ahead tonight, another warning about the Deschenes Rapids as two strong triathlete swimmers are among those needing rescue by firefighters, with 4 separate calls in recent days. And cycling from Hamilton to Ottawa with purpose.
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21: This keeps happening, or this keeps going. This trade war keeps going happening. It's, prices will be going up.
15: An immediate price hike on some major items, while other local store owners say they'll do what they can to shield consumers from the impact of tariffs, but can only absorb the increase for so long. Is ending homelessness in Ottawa actually doable?
22: Housing First, as a philosophy, as an evidence-based practice, is literally make sure that somebody is housed and stable and supported before you try working on all those other pieces.
15: Incumbent mayoral candidate Mark Sutcliffe making the pledge, but opponents are skeptical. And why are the Deschene Rapids so dangerous?
2: They'll leave from Britannia Beach on an inflatable or a paddle boat, and they'll take the corner, and once they get into the rapids, they can't get out.
15: Swimmers training for a triathlon among six people rescued from the rapids near Britannia Beach in just the last few days.
5: Good evening. We begin tonight with the latest on the trade war and the new counter tariffs, which are already having an impact on Canadian consumers. Prices for everyday products shot up overnight, and things are only escalating. President Trump signing multiple executive orders last night to ban the imports of some Canadian goods, including most alcohol, certain dairy products, and motorcycles. He's also set to impose new 50% tariffs on products such as golf carts, desks, and mattresses. At the same time, the U.S. now dropping tariffs on bed sheets, sugar, and toilet paper. CTV's Dylan Dyson joins us with more on the local impacts we're seeing. Dylan.
4: Patricia, Canada's new counter tariffs ranging from 15 to 50% on American items such as food, building materials, and appliances came into effect on Tuesday. And while some businesses say they can hold out on passing off the cost to customers, others are already having to raise prices.
9: These are one of our most popular products that we sell. They are made in the USA, Wisconsin only.
4: Corey McMullen's appliance store in Smiths Falls is being put through the spin cycle by Canadian counter tariffs.
10: They have been made in Wisconsin for 115 years, and they only make washers and dryers. So a company like that doesn't have any products that come from other factories overseas where they could disperse the tariff to. So it took the full brunt of the tariffs, and overnight with our new price list, they went up 26% or $540 per machine.
4: Canada's retaliatory tariffs on dozens of American goods range from 15 to 50% for consumers in the market for a top-of-the-line washer and dryer. McMullen says they'll have to pay.
10: When my retail price has to change on my advertised price, we're protected against that. So the consumers are the one that are going to bear the full brunt of it.
4: One political science professor in Ottawa says the latest tit-for-tat measures between Canada and the U.S. could lead to a phenomenon called stagflation, where prices rise sharply, but a lack of spending power threatens Canadian jobs.
17: Sudden inflation, and at the same time, losing 100,000 jobs. Another 10,000 jobs probably directly from the retaliation, the counter tariffs of Canada.
4: Carpet and flooring suppliers are also being hit by new counter tariffs. George Papadopoulos says he's able to hold off on raising prices for consumers for now.
23: But as soon as inventory levels start to dissipate and I have to replenish, you know, we're looking at like a 10%, 15% increase on some of these products.
4: He's leaning into his Canadian-made products, but by fall, Papadopoulos says the higher costs will catch up.
23: We can only offer so much. The Americans still have a wide array of products compared to the Canadian manufacturers.
4: Political science expert Charles-Étienne Baudry says if Canada can hold strong through this expensive time of tariffs, it could open up Canada to become less dependent on the United States once this volatile time passes and businesses have time to find other suppliers. Patricia.
5: CTV's Dylan Dyson live for us tonight. Thank you. Breaking news out of the city's south end tonight. A young man is dead after a workplace accident. Emergency crews were called to a business on Barnsdale Road near Highway 416 around 12:30 this afternoon. Ottawa police say the man became trapped under heavy equipment. According to paramedics, someone called 911 saying the man was injured by a bin on a truck. The victim, a 23-year-old, was pronounced dead at the scene. He has not been identified. Police say the incident is not believed to be suspicious. The Ministry of Labor confirms it is investigating. And police confirming tonight a man is dead after crashing his car into a home in Orleans. This happened on Duvernay Drive just before 1 o'clock this afternoon. Paramedics say the driver was found suffering from cardiac arrest after the crash. He later died in hospital. No one else was injured. It's not known if the medical incident caused the crash. Officers are still on scene working to determine what did lead to the collision.
15: A fiery head-on crash in Ottawa's southwest end has claimed the life of a man in his 20s, and another is in critical condition in hospital. CTV's Katie Griffin is here with the details on this. Katie.
1: Well, Patricia, the crash happened overnight on Fallowfield Road, just west of Old Richmond Road. Officials say both vehicles were on fire when crews arrived at the scene and ended up about 25 meters apart. Emergency crews were called to the scene just before 1 a.m. A Honda CR-V was fully engulfed in flames, and there was a fire in the engine compartment of the second vehicle. One of the drivers, a man in his 20s, was pronounced dead at the scene. The other driver, a man in his 30s, was taken to hospital with critical injuries. Here's more from Ottawa paramedics.
3: The occupant of one of the vehicles was extricated by bystanders. He sustained very serious injuries. Paramedics stabilized his condition on scene and during transport to the hospital, where he was in critical condition. Unfortunately, the driver of the other vehicle, whose vehicle caught fire, was unfortunately pronounced dead at the scene.
1: First responders also used thermal imaging cameras, a drone, and the police canine unit to search the area for anyone who may have been ejected, but no one was found. This is the second serious crash in this area in just over a week. On September 1st, a vehicle crashed into a hydro pole. In that case, the driver was treated for life-threatening injuries, and police are asking anyone who may have footage that captured the vehicles or the crash to come forward. Patricia.
15: CTV's Katie Griffin live for us tonight. Thank you.
1: Welcome.
15: Well, addressing homelessness in Ottawa, taking center stage in the mayoral race today, incumbent mayoral candidate Mark Sutcliffe unveiling a plan he says will put Ottawa on a path to end homelessness, but his opponents in the election are not convinced. CTV's Austin Lee joins us live now with the latest, Austin.
7: Well, Patricia, last year, Mark Sutcliffe pledged to end youth homelessness in the city by 2030. Today, he unveiled his plan to build on that promise by creating more supportive housing options.
8: We must take immediate action to put Ottawa on the path to ending homelessness, period.
24: It's the latest promise from a mayoral candidate ahead of the October election. Mark Sutcliffe pledging to end homelessness by, in part, building 10,000 more affordable homes than the city had 6 years ago.
8: We will more than double the rate at which we are building supportive housing so that 650 units are built in the next 5 years.
24: He says the money would have to come from all levels of government and private sources. It's a major task, but community advocates say ending homelessness could be possible if the city takes the right approach.
25: A laser focus on building as much as we can, but specifically what are the enablers at the local level that council can affect. And just a recognition, again, that the private sector can't do this.
24: But not everyone is convinced by Sutcliffe's plan. Mayoral candidate Alex Lawson says his plan to address homelessness will be released in the coming weeks, adding, nobody believes Mark Sutcliffe is capable of ending homelessness. If he showed any signs of being capable of this in the last 4 years, I'd be knocking on doors for him instead of running against him. Jeff Leeper promising to deliver 1,500 new nonprofit homes each year while taking aim at the incumbent, saying, Mark Sutcliffe says homelessness has clearly not gotten significantly better on his watch. He's right. It doubled, but now he's asking for 4 more years. Neil Saravanamutu says Sutcliffe's plan lacks a date to end homelessness, saying his plan only boosts existing efforts. He's promising a housing-first approach, setting up tiny homes made from shipping containers as a medium-term solution, similar to a program in Gatineau.
25: Housing first as a philosophy, as an evidence-based practice, is literally make sure that somebody is housed and stable and supported before you try working on all those other pieces in someone's life.
7: Now, when asked about the lack of a timeline for his plan to end homelessness, Sutcliffe said no one can truly give a timeline because it is such a complex problem and it will take all levels of government to address it. Patricia.
15: CTV's Austin Lee live for us tonight. Thank you. And we do have more details on all of the 14 candidates running for mayor and their platforms, along with those running for council and school board trustee positions. You can find those stories online at ctvnewsottawa.ca.
26: Still ahead, good energy despite the rain as firefighters make their way to Ottawa from Hamilton, a three-day cycle to raise money for the Fallen Firefighters Fund. That story coming up.
15: Well, here's a live look through our Centennial Glass Skycam. You can't see much. It's rainy. It is foggy. It is gray and has been all day long. 20 degrees out there right now. Not a pretty picture at all. Looks a little nicer inside TD Place where Jackie is tonight as this
5: incredible wheelchair basketball tournament is now underway.
6: That's right, Patricia. Over the next 11 days, there will be 98 games played. This is the first time Canada has played host nation, welcoming more than 300 athletes here this weekend, as well as for the next 11 days. And we just saw the women's game take part here. Opening ceremonies will take place underway. There's still time to make it down here, but keep in mind the rain will continue heavily for the next 3 hours. Here's a look at our satellite right now. We can see throughout the province that there is a vast rain or weather system that has moved through, not just here in Ontario, but even through upstate New York. Again, this should be lasting until about 9 p.m. this evening, where we could see total of 10 to 11 millimeters of rain having moved through. Now, overnight, the good news is 17 degrees, mainly cloudy skies will be in store. Tomorrow's daytime high, 22 degrees. And yes, you can leave the umbrella at home. However, you do want to bring a light jacket, though. We are getting wind gusts between 30 to 50 kilometers per hour. We will get a closer look at your long-term forecast and more from here from the Wheelchair Basketball World Championship in just a bit. Patricia.
5: Well, firefighters managed to prevent a massive fire from spreading from a garage into a Manitic home yesterday. Several people called 911 in the afternoon reporting black smoke and flames coming from a house on Lockmaster Crescent. When crews arrived on scene, 4 minutes later, the attached garage was fully engulfed in flames. No one was inside the home at the time. Crews did manage to get the fire under control in about 45 minutes. The damage in the garage is extensive. The cause remains under investigation. The body of a 25-year-old man was recovered from the Ottawa River near Britannia Beach last night. Officers were called to the scene after someone reported a man entered the water and did not resurface. Police divers later found the victim in the water. Police say no foul play is suspected. A string of water rescues at the Deschenes Rapids is renewing warnings about just how dangerous that stretch of the Ottawa River can be. The Deschenes Rapids are in the middle of the Ottawa River between Elmer and Ottawa, just a short distance from Britannia Beach on this side of the water. Six people have been rescued by firefighters in separate incidents in just the last few days. Here's CTV's Caitlin Wilson.
11: We had two victims stuck here yesterday, one just to the rapid side of the island here, and the other just above the ruins.
12: Out here, it doesn't take long for a day on the water to turn into a rescue. Since Saturday, fire crews have helped six people caught in the Deschenes Rapids, including two triathletes.
13: You can't underestimate the rapids and the strength of the current in the Ottawa River, and specifically in that area, even the strongest swimmers can get them into trouble.
12: Other calls included a capsized personal watercraft, a stranded boater, and two kayakers stuck on a rock. And with rescues a regular part of the job, crews were back on the water Wednesday, testing two new boats designed to reach people faster.
13: The Deschenes Rapids are notoriously the number one spot for rescues in this city for our water rescue teams. People just get themselves into the rapids, get into distress, and that's when our water rescue teams respond and help them.
12: Over the last 5 years, crews have responded to 60 water rescues in the Deschenes Rapids, including one fatality. So far this year, there have been 11 rescues compared to 17 last year.
14: The current itself makes it hard to swim or to boat, and then the hazards under the water. So rocks, tree branches, and other objects can cause harm to swimmers and boaters.
12: And the danger isn't always obvious from shore. Experts say some people don't know the rapids are there or get too close and can't turn back.
14: Looks can be deceiving. Never go out alone. Always go with a friend. Bring the right equipment. So that might be wearing a life jacket, having the right gear for the environment you're going into.
12: Because out here, the water doesn't have to look dangerous to be dangerous. Caitlin Wilson, CTV News.
5: Ontario Provincial Police are appealing for information 25 years after the death of a woman in Trenton. Kathleen McVicker was 19 years old when she moved there from Glace Bay, Nova Scotia in 2001. She was last seen leaving a friend's house on June 13th that year, walking towards CFB Trenton. 2 days later, her body was discovered in a wooded area on the base. Police say she had multiple stab wounds. In a new OPP video, McVicker's mother asking for anyone who has information to come forward.
16: I can't believe this person, whatever it is, got to live 25 years more than she did. I want somebody to be punished for this. I want my daughter back. I want you.
5: Investigators are hoping advancements in DNA technology can help solve the case. There is a $75,000 reward for information leading to an arrest or conviction. Well, turning now to City Hall, where a decision could soon be made to change the name of Trump Avenue. Councillors are set to vote in 2 weeks on renaming the street. If approved, the motion would direct Councillor Brockington to lead a public consultation process with households on the street to nominate a new name. The vote at council will be held September 23rd. OC Transpo is reporting a seventh straight month of declining ridership, with numbers remaining well below pre-pandemic levels. New data shows there were 36.9 million passenger trips on buses and the O-Train between January and July. That's down from 39.6 million during the same period last year. Ridership is, on average, around 67% of pre-pandemic levels. Staff say bus reliability issues that resulted in hundreds of canceled trips a week earlier this year hurt ridership numbers. OC Transpo posted a nearly $9 million deficit during the first 6 months of the year. Well, Alex Formanton will once again be playing in the NHL, picked up by the Edmonton Oilers after he was acquitted last year on sexual assault charges. The former senator was one of five players on Canada's 2018 World Junior team that was charged in connection with an encounter with a woman in London, Ontario. All five were acquitted, but an independent appeal board ruled the players breached the Hockey Canada Code of Conduct. Formanton was the only player eligible for immediate reinstatement from suspension for Hockey Canada-sanctioned programs. The Oilers have signed him to a one-year contract.
0: Really hard, very emotional. I'm a widow, so it's been a year and a little bit, so it's really hard.
5: Coming up, they're cycling from Hamilton to Ottawa to honor fallen firefighters. That story just ahead. Jackie.
6: Well, thanks so much, Patricia. I'm hanging out with some fans in the stands here, but that's not just fans. I see you guys got a Team Canada number 5 shirt. Who are we cheering on today?
2: Pierre Stepchuk, our number one fan.
6: Woo! And game time is at what time today?
18: 7:30.
6: Yeah. You look so confident in that.
18: Yeah.
2: Check it out.
6: 7:30 of Team Canada men's wheelchair basketball. But right now behind us, the opening ceremonies is going to be underway very soon. We'll get to that in just a bit. But for now, here's a live look through our Centennial Glass Sky Cam. It is raining out right now at downtown Ottawa. Again, the rain will continue until 9 p.m. this evening. Current temperature is 20 degrees.
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0: Taking a look at the roads on your Wednesday drive home. It's a little slow out there, pretty sluggish at Churchill westbound. Visibility not great either. The rain coming down, pretty gray and maybe a little slick on the roads as well. Well, dozens of cyclists are riding all the way from Hamilton to Ottawa using their trip to raise awareness and funds for the Canadian Fallen Firefighters Foundation. Here's CTV's Sean Lethon.
1: A hero's welcome for a group riding through the rain to remember their fallen friends.
2: The cause is bigger than the rain.
1: 83 firefighters from 20 departments across Canada riding 575 kilometers from Hamilton to Ottawa to raise funds for the Canadian Fallen Firefighter Foundation while building camaraderie with colleagues.
3: He would have thought this was great. He was the life of the party.
1: Kathy Kearns lost her husband, Captain Patrick McManus, to brain cancer in June 2025. His name will be one of 141 fallen firefighters to be added to the National Memorial in Ottawa when the ride concludes.
3: Really hard, very emotional. I'm a widow, so it's been a year and a little bit, so it's really hard.
1: This is the 10th year for the memorial ride. The group setting out this morning in Hamilton, fighting through the rain, making a stop in Toronto for lunch.
4: You take the pleasure in the suffering because you're doing it for such a good cause and for our family, right? So it's... yeah, it means a lot to all of us.
1: Nigel Pike has come all the way from Newfoundland, and he talked about how personal this ride has become as he rides to remember four firefighters from his home province and...
4: We're riding for one of our own this year. Dale Markham passed away. It was one of our riders.
1: Captain Dale Markham, who died this year, had been a regular on this ride.
5: There is a heaviness there, and we... you know, this is my 23rd year with the foundation, and it doesn't get easier. It gets harder, right?
1: David Sheehan is the president of the Canadian Fallen Firefighters Foundation, who says that families of those who have been lost can feel forgotten.
5: So everything that we do to honor the fallen and to support their families comes from fundraising efforts like this.
1: The group will finish in Cobourg tonight, then on to Kingston tomorrow, with the finish line in Ottawa on Friday. 575 kilometers to show those who are lost are not forgotten. Sean Lethong, CTV News.
0: Well, it is another rainy day in Ottawa after a rainy summer, and Environment Canada says we should expect similar weather this fall. Just great. It may bother us, but the rain not seeming to bother this great egret at the Deschenes lookout today. Environment Canada's three-month forecast calls for a rainy autumn with average temperatures. We were due sunshine. We were expecting sunshine for September after all of that rain. I think we do have a few sunny days ahead, though, as we go back to Jackie at TD Place with a full look at the forecast. Jackie?
6: We do, Patricia. We do have sunshine on the way, and that is going to be as early as tomorrow. But we just got to get through this wet, rainy day. I heard it in my ear, that rain coming down, and I saw people coming in here to TD Place Arena with their raincoats drenched in the rain. It is expected to clear just after 9:30 this evening. That's the good news, but we are going to be bracing for this for just a couple more hours. Now, taking a look at our temperatures right now, 20 degrees. The sun scheduled to start setting around 7:25 this evening. Temperatures across eastern Ontario remain pretty mild. 16 degrees here in the capital for the overnight low. 17 to 18 degrees along the Seaway. About 14 degrees in the valley. But you can see there is still a slim chance that we could see some showers just past midnight. But the early hours of our Thursday will mean clear skies. Well, mainly cloudy skies. We will see some sunshine for our Thursday. We will see more cloud cover between 12 and 4 p.m. Look at those temperatures, though. 22, 23 degrees. And yes, folks, you can leave the umbrella at home for pretty much most of eastern Ontario. Take a look at the conditions as early as 7 a.m. Lots of sun shining through Kingston, Rockville, and Cornwall. More cloud cover moving in by the time the afternoon rolls around, but conditions remain pretty nice as we roll into from our Thursday into our Friday. Now, across the country, temperatures hovering around 15 to 16 degrees in the Atlantic. There is no rain in sight there. Mix of sun and cloud. Back here, though, in Ontario, rain is dominating really much of the province, including upstate New York. As we look towards the prairies, where temperatures are 21 to 23 degrees, clear skies in the forecast, 19 degrees for Vancouver, and cloudy skies. Meanwhile, a closer look at our Friday. Yes, We got to Friday. Looking ahead to this, lots of sunshine in store again. So we'll have 2 days at least where we can leave the umbrella at home. 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Join them at the 55 Plus Show at the Gohara Center September 25th to 26th. Now, a closer look at our 7 day forecast Thursday. Keep in mind it's going to be quite windy, so you still need that light jacket. Wind gusts in the afternoon will be between 30 and 50 kilometers per hour at times. Friday, Saturday, sunshine in store with the 22, 25 degrees. But yes, we talked about that rain. We will likely see the return of this for Sunday, Monday, and especially on a Tuesday. So guess what? Another option, stay indoors. 11 days we'll be here at TD Place Arena, even at Carleton University, where the wheelchair basketball championships will be taking place. Had a bet him and chance to check this out. We'll have those details for you and speaking to some members participating for these 11 days in just a bit. Patricia.
0: Hey, very tough sport. All right. Good stuff, Jackie. Thank you.
2: Prices are diesel are well north of $2 a liter right now, which is nuts.
0: Coming up, are high gas prices impacting the sales of electric vehicles in Canada? We look into those numbers after the break.
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7: 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Later on CTV National News and Watch on Crave.
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0: 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The war in the Middle East has led to major increases in the price of oil and gas and pushed Canadian demand for electric and hybrid vehicles to a new record high. CTV's Adrian Gobriel has more on the accelerating interest in moving away from gas-powered cars.
10: Penny precious savings at the pumps are soon to go up in smoke. The market price of Brent crude surpassed $100 a barrel for the first time in 6 weeks today after Iran and the U.S. attacked oil facilities and ships near the Strait of Hormuz across parts of the Middle East, threatening to further destabilize an already weakened supply chain. The price of oil is only part of the problem. A shortage of refined gas and diesel is the main driver of price increases Canadians can expect to be hit with, according to one petroleum analyst.
2: Prices of diesel are well north of $2 a liter right now, which is nuts. And the price of diesel and the supply and the price of diesel is going to keep on going up because of the lack of supply.
10: The supply shortfall is in part being blamed on the bottleneck of ships in the Strait of Hormuz and Ukrainian attacks on oil refineries in Russia.
2: And you can't fix that overnight. These take 5 to 10 years to build.
10: The latest rise in oil prices comes as Statistics Canada released their latest data this week on electric and hybrid vehicle uptake in the country. In the second quarter of this year, vehicle registrations for new and used hybrid electric vehicles increased by nearly 40% when compared to the same quarter last year. Battery electric cars jumped by more than 37%. By comparison, gas vehicle registrations decreased by more than 7%, with diesel dropping off by nearly 13%. And while the market share of electric vehicles remains largely unchanged, automotive sales leaders say that EVs are leading the charge towards a growing market trend.
18: We always experience some volatility at the pumps. This latest variation is obviously shocking to consumers in terms of the cost, and that's what drives consumers to change their behavior.
10: Though electric vehicle owners will also feel the pinch when it's time to pay up at the grocery store or for other goods and services impacted by inflated fuel prices.
19: One example, according to analysts, back in January, it cost roughly $630 to fill up a transport truck. Today, that price has spiked to $920, and it's no secret who's going to be paying for that increase. Adrian Gobriel, CTV News, Toronto.
0: In tonight's big picture, researchers have unearthed some eggs of the largest known dinosaurs. Scientists discovered fossilized egg shells in southern Argentina, believed to be from Titanosauruses. What they found most surprising is that the dinosaurs nested much further south and at higher altitudes than previously thought. The dinosaurs couldn't sit on their eggs and they would have received less heat in that colder environment. But researchers now think the eggs were kept warm by being buried in decomposing vegetation. Well, now some other stories you need to know right now. There's a new proposal to build 5 high-rise towers near an LRT station in the East End. A developer is submitting an application to the city for the development of high-rise buildings, a park, and a multi-use pathway on City Park Drive near Blair Station, overlooking Highway 174. The 5 buildings would be between 12 and 30 stories tall, with a total of 1,200 units. One of the library branches damaged in the Canada Day floods is set to reopen. Carlingwood Library will open on Monday, September 14th. The exterior book drop opened today. Heavy rain flooded the building on July 1st, damaging the flooring, furniture, and equipment. When it reopens, some services will remain limited or temporarily unavailable, including programs, room rentals, and portions of the children's collection. A popular Byward Market restaurant is getting bigger. Chez Lucien on Murray Street has expanded its dining room into the former home of Ma Cuisine at the corner of Dalhousie and Murray. The kitchen store closed in 2021 after 25 years in business. Chez Lucien has been around since 2004. The city is asking the federal government to extend public consultations on the proposal to build a new interprovincial bridge. The plan is to build a 6th crossing between Ottawa and Gatineau in the East End, connecting the Aviation Parkway and Montépaiement. Right now, the public can submit comments online until October 9, but councillors are asking for the consultation period to be extended until after the municipal election on October 26. A day after winning the U.S. Open quarterfinals, Ottawa's Gabby Dabrowski back on court this hour alongside partner Louisa Stefani. The two taking on a U.S. pair in the semifinals and up 2 breaks in the first set. Dabrowski is a 2-time U.S. Open women's doubles champion. We want to go back to Jackie now at the Wheelchair Basketball Championships. Jackie, how's everything looking there?
6: You know, Patricia, the opening ceremonies is underway now, and very shortly you'll see the athletes moving through. But we were able to snag one of Team Canada's women athletes here. We've got Katie Danino. We also have Wendy Giddens with the organization. But Katie, let's go to you first. How did you get into this sport? You played your first game earlier today.
20: Yeah, so I got into this by... Actually, a former national team head coach lives on the same tiny island I do, Pender Island, and he's the one who got me into it. He's actually here too, Tim Frick, legendary human, just wonderful all-around person. But he's the one who got me into it. Yeah, so I've kind of come full circle from being just like a young kid from Pender Island to now here playing at a world championships on home soil. So
6: one of 300 plus athletes that will be taking part in this tournament over the course of 11 days. Wheelchair basketball, is that something that you thought as a youth that you would be part of?
20: No. I had a lot of plans and basketball was a big part of all of them, but wheelchair basketball, not so much. So it was kind of like, yeah. I got to do the same thing I wanted to do, just in a different way.
6: Are there any stereotypes you want to address? We talked about this prior to going on here.
20: Yeah, so I think one of the things when people think about parasport or, you know, like wheelchair basketball is like, it tends to be a, like, oh, it's kind of a participation event, but I don't think people realize just how many different levels of competition that we have in parasport, and especially wheelchair basketball. Like here, this tournament is like elite. Like you've got the best players in the world here. And I think when people see that live, you know, they're really surprised about it. And it really changes their outlook on, you know, parasport in general and just maybe disability in general too. Yeah.
6: And very quickly, it is a contact sport. I saw you out there on the courts, very intense. So what is it you might like most about it?
20: Yeah, I love the physicality, but it's such a team sport too. Like it really comes down to all five players, right? You can't just have one person carry the team. It has to be all five players. The chemistry has to be flowing. Like if not, it's going to be really tough to play. So.
6: Well, thank you so much, Kitty. I really want to quickly squeeze in Wendy here. Wendy, just over 11 days, the economic impact to have the sport here hosted in Ottawa, what does that mean to you?
21: Well, it means the world. We're so thrilled to be here in Ottawa showcasing a high-performance sport, wheelchair basketball. Encourage the community to come out, see the sport. You can find tickets at ottawa2026.ca. And, we're happy to be here.
6: Well, thank you so much, both. I'll let you guys continue to enjoy the opening ceremony festivities. The men's game, Team Canada, will be playing here at 7:30. There's also games at Carleton University. Again, this is over a span of 11 days, and we look forward to seeing this and welcoming this in the nation's capital. So we'll take it back to you in the studio, Patricia.
0: It is a super impressive sport, and the Canadians having some real success on the international stage, which is really cool having it right here. Thank you, Jackie.
22: I've already paid close to $2,500 at this point on a $1,000 loan.
0: Well, coming up, more cars are being repossessed in Canada as the cost of living continues to rise.
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0: When it comes to borrowing money, there are many different loan options, and one of them is called a title loan. That's when you put your vehicle up as collateral, but can be risky because if you miss payments, your car can be repossessed. As CTV's Pat Foran reports, that situation is becoming more common.
1: It's extremely frustrating.
2: Heidi DeVoe of Oakville runs a small business, and 3 years ago when she was facing a cash crunch, she took out a title loan for $1,000 using her paid-off Jeep Wrangler as collateral.
1: So monthly payments were $83.33 per month for 24 months.
2: Along the way, there were some missed payments, but DeVoe says she always got the loan back in good standing. Last fall, she thought it was paid in full.
1: I've already paid close to $2,500. At this point on a $1,000 loan.
2: That's why she was shocked to be told in the spring she was behind on her payments and her Jeep was repossessed. She was told she had to pay over $4,000 to get it back.
1: I'm about to be evicted from my place because of this whole nightmare.
3: I wasn't able to reach anybody. They wouldn't answer my phone calls.
2: Morgan Hempen of Digby, Nova Scotia, took out a $1,000 title loan with the same company. Her vehicle was also repossessed over missed payments, and she did pay $5,800 to have it returned.
3: I'm really looking for my money back. I'm a single mom, and I can't afford $5,800.
2: Both loans were with BHM Financial Group. The company told CTV News repossession is considered only as a measure of last resort and that where an account falls into serious default, there may be additional costs, non-sufficient funds fees, bank charges, bailiff fees, towing, storage, and transportation expenses.
4: So they can try and work with the lender, and sometimes the lender isn't willing to work with them.
2: A licensed insolvency trustee with MNP says title loans can be risky and expensive, and if you miss payments, your car can be seized.
4: You're essentially giving up your rights to the vehicle to the lender and saying, hey, if I don't make good on this agreement, then you have the right to seize it.
2: DeVoe is still fighting to get her Jeep back.
1: I want my vehicle returned, and I also want compensation.
2: Pat Foran, CTV News.
0: Stocks in several big Canadian companies fell today on a new threat from Donald Trump. BNN Bloomberg's Mirella Fernandez has the details.
5: The U.S. president is threatening to ban government contractors from using Canadian products. That led to shares of CGI, WSP Global, Atkins Royalis, and Aecon Group tumbling between about 2 and 3%. It's unclear whether a ban would include products and services. Analysts estimate the U.S. government revenue accounts for 15 to 20% of CGI's total revenue. Here are the closing numbers for the day. The Canadian dollar's up to 72.42 U.S. West Texas Intermediate up over $3 to 96.05 U.S. a barrel. Western Canadian Select up over a dollar to 72.58. And the TSX lost 216 points today. Those are your business headlines. I'm Marilla Fernandez.
6: This is all very tight, and I think there is an undercurrent to meet the AC/DC concert date. I think that's somewhat unrealistic.
0: AC/DC is set to take the stage at Toronto's Rogers Stadium 1 week from today, but will the venue be ready? We'll have the latest on the efforts to repair the damage left behind by last week's storms.
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0: We have breaking news out of Deep River. Ontario Provincial Police are asking residents there to shelter in place in the area of McKellicott Drive due to an active investigation. Residents in the immediate area are asked to stay indoors, keep doors and windows locked, and avoid the area until further notice. Police have not released any other information. We will bring you updates as soon as they become available. Well, exactly 1 week after devastating storms in Toronto, the cleanup continues at Rogers Stadium. Repair work is still underway, and there are questions about whether the venue will be ready to host an AC/DC concert scheduled for next week. Here's CTV's John Woodward.
17: It was going to be quite the opportunity. I mean, Angus Young.
18: Newfoundlander Pamela Party was all in on seeing AC/DC in Toronto next week, rock or bust. AC/DC could have been singing about Rogers Stadium, the 50,000-seat concert venue shaken to its foundations last week in a major storm. That concert now in doubt.
17: As of airtime now, nobody has heard anything.
18: Stadium operator Live Nation given an order to remedy an unsafe building by the City of Toronto. City Councillor James Pasternak saying the company has produced the first required engineering report.
6: This is all very tight, and I think there is an undercurrent to meet the AC/DC concert date. I think that's somewhat unrealistic.
19: We keep hearing about, oh, this is a 1-in-100-year storm. I don't buy that. I think that's a convenient excuse.
18: University of Toronto engineering professor Doug Perovic saying the structure was made more vulnerable by a vinyl wrap, something he says the building code needs to change to protect this and future structures.
19: That's just a thin material that acts like a sail. And so when you have wind hammering away, you now have this sail that adds a whole lot more stress.
18: Perovic says fixing the structure needs to be done carefully to avoid what happened in 2012. That's when charges were laid against Live Nation, then dropped after a stage for the band Radiohead collapsed, killing a technician.
20: Sometimes the best solution is to start over.
18: Engineer Ken Mashke says repairing the structure in time may be tricky, given it's hard to tell exactly what parts could be reused safely. But he said there is a path to rebuilding it from scratch.
20: I could see a scenario where possibly in a week, large sections could be demolished, removed from site, and a simpler frame

0: Well, thanks so much, Patricia. We are hanging out in the kids zone at TD Place. Emily, you're with Abilities Ottawa. You have a great activation here. Can you explain it for our viewers?
1: Yeah, so for the last few years, Wheelchair Basketball Canada and Abilities Ottawa, we've been running school programs all about parasport education. And we've been focusing on wheelchair basketball, knowing that the World Championships were coming up. And so we have this activation. We have kids coming from schools throughout the day, Monday through Friday. And then we're here in the evenings and weekends so people can give it a try.
0: Thanks so much, Emily. Let's go give this a try right now. You start us off. I'm going to take us to our Centennial Glass Sky Cam. Here's a live look. We're looking at downtown Ottawa. And yes, the rain is continuing to pour down. And current temperature right now, we're sitting around 20 degrees.
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1: One final look at the weather forecast now, heading back to TD Place and the World Basketball Championships in wheelchairs. Jackie?
2: Well, thanks so much, Patricia. The opening ceremonies are still continuing on, and 7:30, the Team Canada men's team will be taking the court. So still time to come down and watch this fantastic sport as well this evening. Now, taking a look at tomorrow's wake-up weather, you could leave the umbrellas at home. 17 degrees, mainly sunny skies. This is the good news. We will continue this for most of our Thursday. Yes, it's going to be quite windy as well, with a wind gust between 20 to 40 kilometers per hour. Again, mix of sun and cloud is going to maintain for our Thursday. Sunshine for our Friday, Saturday as well, 22 to 25 degrees is what's in store. So while we will have a break from the rain moving through, the good news is we are getting lots of sunshine as promised. I know today was a little bit of a rough one, but again, plenty of time to be indoors here at TD Place Arena and enjoy some wheelchair basketball. That is it from us. Emily, get the thing started. I'm going to put the mic down. We're going to play a little basketball to lead off. We'll send it back to you.
1: Good on her trying it on camera. It's so tough.
3: Yes.
1: It is so hard. Oh, not bad, not bad. Looking good. Yeah, it's really...
4: It's a good arm workout, though, when I tried it.
1: Yeah.
4: Yeah, very
1: There's
4: good.
1: There's a lot to coordinate that, yeah, you don't think about. Yeah, impressive. We want to check in and see what our news team is working on for tonight. Stephen Keyes will be back on the desk at 11:30.
4: Yeah, thank you, Patricia. For those National Capital Region residents thinking about going to Toronto this weekend, you need to know security will be tight with several Hollywood heavyweights in town. Yes, it's that time of year again. The curtain will rise on the Toronto International Film Festival tomorrow. 2026 marks the 51st year of the festival. The opening night film is Being Human, which chronicles the life of American accessibility advocate Judy Human. It's one of nearly 300 films on the official schedule. So just be on the lookout. There might be some people, some celebrities to spot if you're headed to Toronto this weekend. Get the news anytime, anywhere at ctvnewsottawa.ca. Join us tonight for CTV News at 11:30.
1: I want to do that one year. Just hang out at the red carpet and see who you see.
4: You see a lot.
1: This is also has a lot of people excited. The NFL season kicks off in just over an hour from now with a rematch of the Super Bowl.
5: Kalani's the running back. Beats to him. Darnold to the end zone! Barber's got a touchdown!
1: The defending champions, the Seattle Seahawks, hosting the New England Patriots. It's an 8:20 game start. You can watch on CTV and on TSN. And it appears the current political climate and the trade war already having an impact on the league. For the first time in history, the Buffalo Bills will have both the American and Canadian national anthems performed ahead of the game at the team's home opener next week. Very, very cool. The Bare Naked Ladies are going to be doing the Canadian anthem.
4: Nice.
1: Yeah, is it a statement? They have a lot of Canadian fans there. You saw this happen at the Sabres game as well, so... Yeah.
4: There's a busload from Ottawa that goes to a Bills game every November.
1: A few busloads.
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9: Good evening, I'm Ryan Knowles. Rain continues to fall out there, 20 degrees. Your full forecast is coming up. First, your top stories. Well, addressing homelessness in Ottawa, taking center stage in the mayoral race today. Here's CTV's Austin Lee.
10: Mark Sutcliffe pledging to end homelessness by, in part, building 10,000 more affordable homes than the city had 6 years ago.
11: We will more than double the rate at which we are building supportive housing so that 650 units are built in the next 5 years.
10: He says the money would have to come from all levels of government and private sources. Mayoral candidate Alex Lawson says his plan to address homelessness will be released in the coming weeks, adding, nobody believes Mark Sutcliffe is capable of ending homelessness. If he showed any signs of being capable of this in the last 4 years, I'd be knocking on doors for him instead of running against him. Jeff Leeper promising to deliver 1,500 new nonprofit homes each year, saying, Mark Sutcliffe says homelessness has clearly not gotten significantly better on his watch. He's right. It doubled.
9: Neil Saravanamutu, meanwhile, wants to follow Gatineau's lead by building low-cost tiny homes to act as transitional housing, adding Sutcliffe's plan lacks a date to end homelessness. When asked about the lack of timeline, Sutcliffe said no one can truly give one because it is such a complex problem. Meantime, Ottawa paramedics are providing more details about a fatal head-on crash west of Barrhaven early this morning. Officials say two vehicles collided on Fallowfield Road near Old Richmond Road at around 12:40 a.m. When first responders arrived, one of the vehicles was fully engulfed in flames and there was a fire in the engine compartment of the other vehicle. Ottawa paramedics spokesperson Marc-Antoine Deschamps says one of the drivers, a man in his 20s, was pronounced dead at the scene, while the other driver, a man in his 30s, was taken to hospital in critical condition.
3: The occupant of one of the vehicles was extricated by bystanders. He sustained very serious injuries. Paramedics stabilized his condition on scene and during transport to the hospital, where he was in critical condition. Unfortunately, the driver of the other vehicle, whose vehicle caught fire, was unfortunately pronounced dead at the scene.
9: Ottawa police are asking anyone who may have footage that captured the crash to come forward. In other news, the Canada-U.S. trade war continues to escalate, with Donald Trump announcing a series of executive orders, including a ban on the import of some products from our nation. CTV's Michael Couture has more.
8: According to new executive orders signed by President Donald Trump, in 20 days, many Canadian products will be banned from sale in the U.S., including liquor, wine and cider, motorcycles, molasses products, and whey products. The U.S. is also imposing new 50% tariffs in 6 days on other products, like aluminum bars and rods, mattresses, golf carts, and certain paper products. The American escalation came as Canada imposed dollar-for-dollar tariffs on hundreds of U.S. products. And some members of the Prime Minister's Advisory Council on Canada-U.S. Economic Relations believe this was bound to happen.
12: This has to be brought to a head, and I think we've done that. And we have to have the resolve to hold out until we can get back to the negotiation table.
9: Trump also removed tariffs on products like road salt and cement after pushback from a Republican senator in Maine. And Ottawa paramedics say a man has died in a workplace accident in the city's south end. Crews were called to a business on Barnsdale Road near Barrhaven at about 12:30 this afternoon. A spokesperson says a man was injured by a bin on a truck and was pronounced dead at the scene. The Ministry of Labor is investigating. It's a new way to join the conversation. Have your say with the CFRA talkback button on the iHeartRadio app. From the CTV Weather Center, rain expected to continue for the rest of the evening here. Low of 16 overnight. Cloudy tomorrow. High of 22. It'll feel like 25. Sunny Friday, another high of 22. That is the latest from the CTV Newsroom. I'm Ryan Knowles. Shane Hewitt in the night shift is next.
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0: the stars come out for a night that's always full of surprises. 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
19: What we've been saying about tariffs, though, from the beginning, is that when a country puts them in place the way that the U.S. has, our comfort, I think that we've always said, is that it will hurt them. It's going to hurt the consumer. The same must hold true for us, though, when we do it, right? This is an equal playing field in that regard. So that's coming to roost, and all of the back and forth is having a very real and noted impact on the consumer. If we're going to cut off entire product streams, that will hurt the supply side more than it will hurt, obviously, the demand side in many cases, not all cases. I don't know what to say other than, you know, keep keep going, Carney, in terms of finding new markets, new audiences. It's our only option. This is going to hurt. It's going to hurt bad, and it is hurting. It's hurting many markets and jurisdictions in Canada, and we're seeing the same in the States. The saving grace in all of this, and I think we've been saying this week over week over week, is that the voting public in the U.S. must decide for itself. We can't do it for it. And the more pain it endures, the more likely it's going to come to a very logical conclusion in the face of very illogical behavior that we're seeing from Trump. That's the only saving grace as far as I see.
3: Surgical, deliberate, those are the words that get tossed about. Jamie Ellerton, there was a quote from Jamieson Greer down in the States, the other side trade guy, and his quote was, it's a little unhinged for Canada to call this dispute a trade war. From the comms perspective, that means it's working, because trade war means another war. People hear war when they're like, it's just business, it's economics. They're like, oh yeah, it's just a dispute. Well, they have a Department of War, and so I think it's causing a little confusion on their end, if I could assume. Your thoughts?
20: Yeah, the fact that you have a fairly senior Trump administration official calling others actioned unhinged and repeating the message that Canada's putting, I think shows that this is actually having an effect. And like so much, as we've learned with Donald Trump, you got to call his bluff.
3: Yeah. Saving toilet paper, but we also saved seafood. Lindsay Broadhead, from the comms perspective, does that tell you that the communications has been working to get the trade war phrase out there? I mean, I don't think it was intended. I think that in the moment where the Prime Minister was asked about it for the first time, he said, yeah, I would call it a trade war. We were attacked economically. And so that he sort of set it off the cuff, unless it was a very, very deliberate, some sort of set up question and answer thing, maybe. But it seems to have worked, because I don't know how you could call this a trade dispute when it's retaliatory, tit for tat, and oh yeah, hockey sticks. That doesn't sound like a dispute to me.
19: Yeah, this is one of those cases where I wonder if the English language is somewhat limited. This is not a war. We are not being bombed, right? There are real wars going on, but it is absolutely an attack on our economy. And the language that Trump chooses to use is very much on our freedoms as well. It's aggressive. It's not game playing. And it's nonsensical, right? But we have to be very careful that we don't actually incite the behavior that one would take on in response to a physical war. They're very difficult. So from a, you know, as you asked, from a comms perspective, I think language really matters here. And we need to be exacting.
3: Okay. Definition of war is an armed military conflict. It's that simple. Definition of a trade war has three basic points to it that I heard with Bill Carroll in conversation that he had earlier on today. There's the initial salvo, which somebody says something, does something, imposes something. Then there's usually a retaliation, and then it escalates. And that's what a trade war gets defined as, a trade war, when that stuff starts to come out. It was a great conversation. It was on Bill Carroll's podcast, from 580 CFRA or News Talk 1010 in Toronto from earlier today. Okay. How does it come down? Quick answers, Lindsay Broadhead. How does the trade war get de-escalated?
19: It depends on how, like, I wish I was in more of these rooms, right? We're getting things second, third, fourth hand in many ways. If this is a crazed bully who's using language to incite reactions and playing out the art of the deal, then we take a deep breath. If this is someone who's actually willing to exercise mobilize behaviors that are worse than banter back and forth, then we need to ready ourselves. And I realize I'm echoing warlike prep language, yeah. But that's the whole point, right? Is that we're not entirely sure. Trump is not a rational character.
3: Okay. It was Mark Carney that said trade war, just to be clear, right? Like, it wasn't, yeah, Donald Trump who said trade war. Jamie Ellerton, how do we de-escalate? 30 seconds.
20: Yeah, the Prime Minister used the language trade war after walking away from the negotiating table as a result of the American hijinks and what went down on the eve of that August 19th deadline. I think the path forward for Canada on this is to hold the line, not try and escalate this further unless warranted in response to American action, and to effectively wait the Americans out. Again, you're starting to see it this week, increasing pressure on the president to stop the insanity in his approach to Canada. And the more Americans hear about this, the more confused they are.
3: Remarkable smart speakers, as always. Thank you, my friends, for stepping in and being a part of the conversation.
20: Happy night, guys.
3: Lizzie Broadhead, Jamie Ellerton here, Canaptus.com and BroadheadComms.ca. Coming up in an hour, we're going to get, in case you missed it, with the conversation from Bill Carroll about tariffs and so much more. We'll be right back.
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3: Broken, short-circuited at the Robot Olympics. Number five is very alive, Carmi Levy.
7: Thank God. Number Five is still alive. Johnny Five, as I like to call him. Easily one of the funniest pieces of video I've seen in a long time. And I know it's funny, and I know everyone laughs at it, but it really shows how quickly this technology is developing. I mean, just a year ago, at the first annual robotic games in China, most of the events had human minders running alongside the robots to pick them up when they fell down. So they couldn't even do the event without stumbling on their face. Whereas a year later, now they're actually running the event faster than a human can.

0: the Wiser. I would sit in the stands and watch that all day, all night.
1: Mine's way more redneck. So you know those guys with the big trucks and they try to climb a hill? See those
0: yeah,
1: videos?
0: Like yeah, those really trying steep, to climb it? Yeah.
1: Yeah. Like, I think that that would be... So I don't diminish the rock climbers of the world. That's amazing. You're crazy, but gravity, right? Like, yeah. So there's a thing. But if you had a robot that was trying to drive up and clamber up, like, fast up a mountain face, like, that stuff would be like, wow, that's crazy. And you can't do it, like, Rocket Man style. Like, it would have to actually climb its way up.
0: Yeah, exactly.
1: But if it falls down and goes boom, then everyone kind of laughs and goes, oh, well, sorry there.
0: That's right. Yeah, see, I'm game for that, because when you pull humans completely out of it and just turn it into a technology thing, when things crash and burn, you know, there's no guilt. It's just, it is what it is, and it's the extremes of engineering. And engineers learn a lot from events like this, and that results in, frankly, better machines in everyday life for you and me.
1: I think it's fun. First-person drones is also fascinating to your airplane conversation. I mean, that would be like driving an F1 car, how fast they react to things.
0: I get nauseous watching the videos, though. Like, just sitting, watching it, and you go onto YouTube because they're everywhere. Yeah. I have to step away after a few minutes because my head just gets all woozy.
1: It's fascinating stuff. Well, Robot Olympics, if you haven't seen the video of the robot that ran and didn't stop, that's worth it because he keeps running. Hits the wall, kind of conks himself, falls backwards, breaks his back in short circuits right there on the track.
0: And starts, like, flashing. I can't even describe flaming something. It was a Hollywood movie. See?
1: It's wild. It is. It's going to be fun. I don't know why we're trying to wedge it into, like, Olympic sports. I guess that once they're faster at running than humans on 400 meters or 100 meters, then why do they need to keep doing it?
0: Yeah.
1: Like, go create your own sports now.
0: Exactly.
1: Carmi Levy, thank you, brother.
0: Thanks so much, Jade.
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13: Good evening. I'm Ryan Knowles. Cloudy out there. Light rain continues. Your full forecast is coming up. First, your top stories. Well, Ottawa Mayor Mark Sutcliffe is promising to end homelessness if he's re-elected next month. Last year, Sutcliffe pledged to end youth homelessness in the city by 2030. The incumbent mayor now expanding on that promise by building 10,000 more affordable homes than the city had 6 years ago. He also committed to building more supportive housing units.
14: We will more than double the rate at which we are building supportive housing so that 650 units are built in the next 5 years.
13: Sutcliffe says the money would have to come from all levels of government and private sources. Mayoral candidate Jeff Lieber is promising to deliver 1,500 new nonprofit homes each year. Neil Cervantes-Muttu, meanwhile, wants to follow Gatineau's lead by building low-cost tiny homes to act as transitional housing. Alex Lawson says his plan to address homelessness will be released in the coming weeks. Meantime, we're learning more about the local impact of Canada's new counter-tariffs against the U.S. The owner of McMullen Appliance and Mattress in Smiths Falls says washers and dryers made by Hibsch, one of his most popular products, shot up in price overnight because they were made